0: Some of them say they are not impressed with the field. More details at srnnews.com.
1: Hello, Bristol Bay. My name is Maggie Johnson. It's time to take a look at the weather forecast from the King Salmon, Dillingham, and Anchorage airports. From King Salmon, today will be cloudy skies. There will be a few flurries or snow showers possible. The high will be around 50. Winds will be west to southwest at 5 to 10 miles an hour. Tonight, there will be partly cloudy skies. In the evening, they'll become overcast overnight. There will be a slight chance of a rain shower. The low will be 32. Winds will be southwest at 5 to 10 miles an hour. Tomorrow, there will be cloudy skies. There will be a slight chance of a rain shower. The high will be 52. Winds will be west to southwest at 5 to 10 miles an hour. From the Dillingham Airport, today, cloudy skies. The high will be 51. Winds will be southwest at 5 to 10 miles an hour. Tonight, partly cloudy this evening, then become cloudy after midnight. There will be a slight chance of a rain shower. The low will be 33. Winds will be southwest at 5 to 10 miles an hour. Tomorrow will be cloudy. There will be a slight chance of a rain shower. The high will be 54. Winds will be southwest at 5 to 10 miles an hour. From the Ted Stevens International Airport in Anchorage, today cloudy skies. The high will be around 55. Winds will be west at 5 to 10 miles an hour. Tonight mostly cloudy. The low will be 42. Winds will be south to southwest at 5 to 10 miles an hour. Tomorrow mostly cloudy skies. The high will be 56. Winds will be southwest at 5 to 10 miles an hour. For today's tides at the entrance of the Naknek River, at 9:19 p.m. it's a low tide at negative 0.8 feet. At the entrance of the Egigic River, at 7:34 p.m. it's a low tide at negative 0.7 feet. At Clark's Point, Nishkik Bay, at 1:34 p.m. it's a high tide at 16.4 feet. At 8:23 p.m. it's a low tide at 0.2 feet. In the marine forecast in the Bristol Bay waters for Area 761 Bristol Bay from Port Hyde into Cape Chichikov out to 15 nautical miles, today there's a west wind at 10 knots, seas will be at 4 feet. Tonight a west wind at 10 knots, seas will be at 3 feet. On Friday there will be a west wind at 10 knots, seas will be at 3 feet with patchy fog. For Area 762 Bristol Bay from Cape Chichikov to Cape Pierce out to 15 nautical miles, today variable wind less than 10 knots, seas in ice-free waters at 1 foot with patchy fog. Tonight there will be a west wind at 10 knots, seas in ice-free waters at 1 foot with patchy fog. On Friday there will be a west wind at 10 knots, seas in ice-free waters at 1 foot with patchy fog. 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I'm Maggie Johnson, and that's your weather report from the KACAN, KKD, and KIGI radio studios in Naknek, now streaming on Alexa devices and on TuneIn Radio.

is able to do far more abundantly than all that we ask or think, according to the power at work within us. To him be glory in the church and in Christ Jesus throughout all generations, forever and ever.

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Worship is simply bringing your heart to God. Let's continue to do that here on KAKN.

My name is Maggie, and I want to encourage you that no matter what you're facing today, God is worthy of our praise. Let's continue praising Him with this next song.

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1: With SRN News, I'm John Scott. A deadly blaze in Dallas. Fire Rescue Assistant Chief James Russ tells reporters they're looking for potential victims at a five-alarm fire that started with a call for a gas leak.
2: The fire is contained, but our members are still working on the scene to do primary searches. We put a drone in the air to canvas the area to see if we have any, if we see any victims or anything around. Once we get more information, we'll let you know. But at this time, there's unknown how many possible fatalities we may have. And also, we have four people transported to the hospital in unknown conditions at this time.
1: And there is still no word on the number of fatalities. Rescuers are trying to reach four climbers who fell on Alaska's Mount McKinley, North America's tallest peak. The National Park Service says the climbers' conditions not immediately known following the fall, which was reported to Denali National Park and Preserve Rangers overnight. The rangers were seeking a weather window to allow them to reach the area by helicopter. The four climbers, part of a seven-person team. The number of uninsured Americans is growing in the U.S.
3: According to the U.S. Centers for Disease Control and Prevention, the number of uninsured grew by about 800,000 people in 2025, and the Congressional Budget Office estimates that 10 million more low-income Americans could lose their Medicaid coverage because of changes passed into law last year. The healthcare research nonprofit KFF says 5 million fewer people are expected to enroll in Marketplace health programs in 2026 because of this year's expiration of Affordable Care Act subsidies, which had lowered premiums. The Trump administration has suggested that projected declines in coverage indicate a drop in fraudulent and ineligible enrollees. Donna Water, Washington.
1: This is SRN News. Lawmakers in Alaska pass an abortion bill. Correspondent Michael Harrington has details.
4: It's a measure that could have national implications. The legislation would allow pharmacists rather than doctors to write prescriptions for abortion pills. While the bill does not mention abortifacien specifically, critics point out that allowing pharmacists to prescribe any drugs means they could prescribe ones used to terminate a pregnancy. Pro-life advocates fear that other states might pass legislation similar to the Alaska statute. Michael Harrington reporting.
1: At least four states have adopted laws this year making it a crime to disrupt worship services, a reaction to a high-profile anti-Trump protest outside a Minnesota church that prompted outrage across the nation. The three Republican lawmakers sponsoring most of the legislation say those gathering at sacred sanctuaries deserve protection beyond what existing trespassing laws provide. This is SRN News. Three people are stabbed at a Swiss train station in Wetterhur and what's being called an act of terror.
5: 31-year-old Swiss-Turkish dual national who lives in the city was arrested about 5 minutes later. Regional Police Chief Marius Wehrmann says the suspect was first noticed by authorities in 2015 for distributing propaganda of the Islamic State group. Recently, the suspect was taken to a psychiatric facility after calling the police emergency number and making confusing comments. But he left on Wednesday after a doctor determined that he wasn't dangerous. Two of the victims have been released from the hospital. The third underwent surgery on his thigh. I'm Lisa Dwyer.
1: An Austrian court convicting a man of planning to attack a Taylor Swift concert in Vienna nearly 2 years ago. He was sentenced to 15 years in prison. More details at srnnews.com.
0: Hello, Bristol Bay. My name is Maggie Johnson. It's time to take a look at the weather forecast from the King Salmon, Dillingham, and Anchorage airports. From King Salmon, tonight there will be partly cloudy skies. In the evening, they'll become overcast overnight. There will be a slight chance of a rain shower. The low will be 32. Winds will be southwest at 5 to 10 miles an hour. Tomorrow, there will be cloudy skies. There will be a slight chance of a rain shower. The high will be 52. Winds will be west to southwest at 5 to 10 miles an hour. From the Dillingham airport, tonight partly cloudy this evening, then become cloudy after midnight. There will be a slight chance of a rain shower. The low will be 33. Winds will be southwest at 5 to 10 miles an hour. Tomorrow will be cloudy. There will be a slight chance of a rain shower. The high will be 54. Winds will be southwest at 5 to 10 miles an hour. From the Ted Stevens Air National Airport in Anchorage, Tonight, mostly cloudy. The low will be 42. Winds will be south to southwest at 5 to 10 miles an hour. Tomorrow, mostly cloudy skies. The high will be 56. Winds will be southwest at 5 to 10 miles an hour. For today's tides, at the entrance of the Naknek River, at 9:19 p.m., it's a low tide at negative 0.8 feet. At the entrance of the Egigic River, at 7:34 p.m., it's a low tide at negative 0.7 feet. At Clark's Point, Nushkik Bay, at 8:23 p.m., it's a low tide at 0.2 feet. In the marine forecast, in the Bristol Bay waters for Area 761, Bristol Bay, from Port Hyde into Cape Chichikov out to 15 nautical miles. Tonight, a west wind at 10 knots, seas will be at 3 feet. On Friday, there will be a west wind at 10 knots, seas will be at 3 feet with patchy fog. For Area 762, Bristol Bay, from Cape Chichikov to Cape Pierce out to 15 nautical miles. Tonight, there will be a west wind at 10 knots, seas in ice-free waters at 1 foot with patchy fog. On Friday, there will be a west wind at 10 knots, seas in ice-free waters at 1 foot with patchy fog. In King Salmon, the average high temperature for today, May 28th, is 58 degrees and the record high is 77. The average low is 38 and the record low is 29. Today's sunrise was at 5:34 this morning and sunset will be at 11:16 tonight. That gives us a total of 17 hours, 41 minutes of daylight for today. Tomorrow will be 3 minutes and 15 seconds longer. Thank you for listening to the voice of Bristol Bay. I'm Maggie Johnson, and that's your weather report from the KCAN, KKD, and KIGI radio studios in Naknek, now streaming on Alexa devices and on TuneIn Radio. Hello, Bristol Bay. Let's take a look at what's happening around our community. The Bristol Bay Christian Learning Center will have their end-of-year awards ceremony this Friday, May 29th at 7 p.m. at Hilltop Christian Fellowship. All are invited to join. Want to learn Yugton? 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AMSI is conducting two fishing vessel drill conductor courses in Naknek on June 13th and 14th of 2026. Both classes will be from 8 a.m. to 7 p.m. at the Naknek Native Village Council. The cost for the class is free for commercial fishermen and $250 for all others. 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The City of Dillingham is hiring for the following roles: fleet mechanic, police officer, resident and lateral rotational, water/wastewater operator, landfill supervisor, heavy equipment operator, harbor assistant, library aid clerk youth internship, EMT2 and EMT1 internship, and an EMT1/driver internship. 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

0: Welcome, everyone, to Family Talk. It's a ministry of the James Dobson Family Institute, supported by listeners just like you. I'm Dr. James Dobson, and I'm thrilled that you've joined us.
1: Well, welcome to Family Talk, the broadcast ministry of the Dr. James Dobson Family Institute. I'm Roger Marsh, the Vice President of Content and the Executive Producer here of the Family Talk broadcast and podcast. And the topic for today's program is one that has been a core foundational principle of Dr. Dobson's, and it continues to drive our work here at the JDFI, and that topic is the education of our children. As you know, Dr. Dobson was a lifelong educator, first in the public school classroom and then on the university campus. His wife Shirley also served for many years as a public school teacher as well, before leaving the classroom to care full-time for the Dobsons' two young children. The desire was the same as countless parents, and it was to raise kids according to biblical principles so that they might shine the light of Christ in the culture. Sadly, though, it is no secret that the same culture that we're talking about has undergone a radical ideological change in recent years. The biblical worldview, which once guided the morals and values of Americans, is no longer favored by the majority. Media openly mocks biblical Christianity while championing the cause of the so-called progressive interpretation of Scripture. And politicians and media influencers who embrace that platform are often platformed so heavily that the less discerning can often fall victim to the half-truths upon which it is based. Well, many believers are growing more frustrated with the spread of these lies, but they also feel helpless as to how to stop them. One Bible scholar, though, has done an in-depth study on this topic, and he joins us today here on Family Talk to discuss not only its impact, but also to bring some practical solutions of how to undo things, if you will. Today on Dr. James Dobson's Family Talk, we welcome pastor and educator Dr. Corey Miller to the broadcast. Dr. Miller has a fascinating personal testimony, having left Mormonism to become a Christ follower nearly 40 years ago. Since that time, Dr. Miller has served on the staffs of four different congregations. He's also taught philosophy and comparative religions at Indiana University for more than a decade, as well as serving for nearly a decade as well for CRU's Faculty Commons Ministry at Purdue University. Boiler up. He's the author of numerous books and currently serves as president and CEO of Ratio Christi Ministry. I mangled that, but Corey can correct me on it here. His latest work is called The Progressive Miseducation of America, Confronting the Cultural Revolution from the Classroom to Your Community. Corey Miller and his wife Melinda are the parents of three children, and they make their home in Indiana. Dr. Corey Miller, welcome to Dr. James Dobson's Family Talk.
2: Roger, I'm really excited to be here with you. Thanks for inviting me on.
1: We have so many different aspects of your life to talk about. Can we first get into the how many generations of Mormons were ahead of you before God got a hold of you? I mean, did you really grow up thinking, okay, I'm in the LDS church and this is Jesus Christ and this is my savior? Or what was it that kind of led you in a different direction?
2: No, I've written three books on the topic and I had no idea what kind of a healthy past I had. My family says that I come from healthy stock, and that's because I'm a seventh generation Mormon, and wow, one of my ancestors was a bodyguard of Joseph Smith. Someone said he wasn't doing his job very well, however. But my story of conversion is I was invited to go to California one summer to spend the whole summer at the beach. But my friend's father said that we had to go to this non-denominational Christian camp for 1 week, mm-hmm, and he would pay for it. And I didn't go there trying to look for a new religion. I had my religion, but I went there. Someone spoke on hell. I tell people that scared the hell out of me and heaven literally right into me.
1: Yeah.
2: Yeah. And I saw the love of Christ for the first time. And now grace made sense for the first time in my life. And so I moved to California my junior year of high school, where I was discipled, and came back my senior year to graduate in high school from a Utah high school. And that's when the pressure was really on, because now I'm being told to reread the Book of Mormon for the sake of truth and not just seven generations of tradition. And when I did, I found it to be severely wanting. It had many different kinds of problems that I ran into. And I was glad that I left Mormonism ultimately, but now I had to ask the question, what's next? Because I grew up believing that the Bible was one of our standard works of Scripture, but it was always problematic. It didn't matter because we had a living prophet and apostles, Now I don't believe in those anymore. What am I going to do with this Bible and this Christian experience? How do I know God even exists? And if so, which God? And that's what sent me into a three-decade trajectory into philosophy and comparative religions.
1: Wow, that's fascinating. The reason I wanted to start there with Dr. Corey Miller before diving into the nuts and bolts of his brand new book is to just underscore the fact that there are so many people right now, it seems like. George Barna's statistics are just breathtaking. The number of people who are professing faith in Christ, quote unquote, and yet not realizing that they really don't know the true God. And here you were, a legacy member of the Mormon tradition, saying, well, I've got this already figured out. I know this. I mean, are you kidding? We have family history, literally going back that far. And yet once the light of Scripture was opened to your eyes and it opened the eyes of your soul, the fact that then that led you on the pursuit, I think this is a road less traveled for a lot of even contemporary Christians today, maybe people who are feeling the same way. Well, I grew up in the evangelical church, so I'm good, or I grew up in the Catholic church, so I'm good, but we don't really know how to defend our faith. Talk about why it's so important for us to be able to literally 1 Peter 3:15, you know, not focus too much on the gentleness and respect, that's important, but always be able to give an answer to what's really in Scripture and why we believe it.
2: Right. If it's not true, we have no business believing it. Why not become a Mormon? Why not become a Muslim? Why become a Christian? Why not become a Hindu? Why not become an atheist? I want to believe what is true. It does no one any good to hold false beliefs. We want to have true beliefs because our beliefs are the rails on which our life is guided, and we don't want to have false beliefs about anything,
1: right?
2: Much less ones that have such eternal consequence.
1: Yeah, and it's interesting when people think in terms of, well, what's happening here? You know, what's going on in the world, and how many people are utterly convinced that they have the truth? I mean, they really do know it. And instead of being able to answer a challenge, they will just kind of revert back into their, well, I'm going to dismiss you altogether. And I wonder how much of that is taking place in the place where people should be learning how to think, which is on college campuses. Dr. Corey Miller's latest book is called The Progressive Miseducation of America, Confronting the Cultural Revolution from the Classroom to Your Community. And we have a link for the book up at jdfi.net. Dr. Miller, let's talk a little bit about your work. You were in pulpit ministry for a number of years with a number of different congregations. Were you teaching concurrently at that time, or did you move from the pulpit to the classroom? Or talk about that part of your journey.
3: I was always doing a little bit of both. So I was pastoring while teaching at a Bible college and seminary. I earned an undergrad in theology and then a master's degree in biblical studies and then another master's degree in philosophy and comparative religions, all from Christian institutes. And then for my PhD, I went to Purdue University, where 6 weeks into it, I'm getting prank calls at 3 o'clock in the morning mocking me for my faith. And by the end of my fifth year, when I was all but dissertation, I had my PhD sabotaged and told I had too much of a faith perspective. And so I had to terminate with a 5-year master's degree in a field that's supposed to be about the pursuit of truth and debate and open engagement of the free exchange of ideas. And so I had to go on for a second PhD. I saw what happens in the universities at the highest levels. And that's where I started, beginning to see, the Marxism that was going to be coming down the pipeline rather quickly into America,
4: leading us into the cultural revolution that we're in now.
1: What year was this when you finished your PhD?
4: Oh, gosh. I started, the first attempt was 2004 to 2009. Took a year off to raise support when I went on staff with Campus Crusades Faculty Ministries to go after professors. And so from 2010 until 2014.
1: Wow.
4: So I got my PhD in 2014. 2 months later, Rashi Okristi called with a job opening, and I took it, and then I asked, what is it? I needed a job.
1: It seemed like a good idea at the time. It's a cool Latin name. I mean, let's talk about the ministry for just a moment, because I think this is important foundationally to help us understand why we see the college campuses going completely left, and that seems to be kind of the petri dish for where the culture is being blown up. But you are part of a ministry right now that literally means the reality of Christ. I mean, you're taking this to the college campuses, and as you just mentioned a moment ago, if I heard you correctly, challenging professors like the ones who tried to derail your PhD at Purdue.
2: Right. I mean, I was a professor and I had to go through legal proceedings because I had one of my students, a former pastor who turned gay, charged me with creating a suicidal environment.
1: Oh, no.
2: And I had to get Alliance Defending Freedom to help me out with that. I went through legal proceedings on more than one occasion in my own career.
4: But with Rashida Christie, which means the reason of Christ, we've had about 160
2: legal inquiries, 4 federal victories, 5 appellate court victories, 2 SCOTUS assists. And before Joe Biden left office, we gave him a 4-year victory in the Department of Education. Mm. And that's not what we do full time,
1: right,
2: Roger.
1: Right.
2: We do equipping students and professors to give historical, philosophical, and scientific reasons for following Jesus Christ. And our vision is thoughtful Christianity transforming lives on campus today, changing culture tomorrow. So we have a high school division that works in tandem with churches and Christian schools and homeschools. We have our standard bread and butter college campus ministry, which is like a special ops ministry. It focuses intently on apologetics evangelism. Mm-hmm. And then we've got a professor's ministry, and we have a special ops PhD student ministry, where we are literally providing funding for PhD students, Christian PhD students,
4: that get into top 100 universities to launch Christian PhD student-only chapters, so that in the next 40 to 50 years, we can begin the long march through the institutions to reclaim the universities that we lost.
1: I appreciate, Dr. Corey Miller, the fact that you are playing the long game here. I mean, you're dealing with the immediate, but I think too often we will, in the body of Christ, we'll take I'll just throw a popular example of Roe versus Wade was overturned. Yay. So there we solved the abortion problem, and not realizing that 4 years later, there are more abortions performed in America than there were when Roe versus Wade was actually the quote unquote law of the land. The fact that you're looking at this in the long term and talking about the progressive miseducation of America, that title is so compelling, because to my eye and to my ear and heart, when I see and hear this, the first thing I think of is, wait a minute, I'm trying to live a good biblical life, raise my kids, and we're thrilled with the prospect of being able to speak into this. But basically, with the title, you're telling us, in essence, Dr. Miller, hey, this is not a neutral game where you can just kind of sit this one out. Everybody's involved, and either we are getting good education or we're being miseducated. Is that an accurate statement?
2: No, absolutely. We are in a cultural revolution.
4: Not all revolutions come with tanks and guns, but this is no doubt a cultural revolution that we're in. This is no longer grandma's America.
1: Right.
4: Everybody sees it, whether you're conservative, liberal, Republican, Democrat. Something is happening to the foundations of America, and everybody knows it.
2: That's why you have crazy things like 2 recent presidential candidates of the Democratic Party are now serving on the Republican cabinet, RFK and Tulsi Gabbard. Mm-hmm. Lifelong Democrat and transhumanist Elon Musk is now full in on the Republican ticket. You get Joe Rogan moving in on that area. You got Bill Maher. You have Caitlyn Jenner, Bruce Jenner, who ran for the RNC's Republican position for governor in California. It's crazy what's happening right now, because the Republicans and Democrats have a lot more in common, at least yesterday's Democrats, and the Republicans over the last 25 years have a lot more in common than what you see in the contemporary Democratic Party, mm-hmm. which has largely been taken over by postmodern cultural Marxism. And a lot of the Democrats noticed it,
4: and that's why they got out. Others got conscripted and adopted not the left, but the new left, which is the progressive left.
1: Mm. The book by Dr. Corey Miller is linked up at jdfi.net. It's called The Progressive Miseducation of America, Confronting the Cultural Revolution from the Classroom to Your Community. And today here on Dr. James Dobson's Family Talk, we're having a conversation about this new book. You have a chapter in the book where you describe what you call a case of sexualized and genderized insanity. Help us understand how severe this is, because I know a lot of people who are listening to this program right now are saying, well, all we have to do is get back to, you know, one nation under God, indivisible. You know, all men are created equal, which is from the Declaration of Independence. But constitutionally, we've kind of been moving in the wrong direction for a long time. I mean, a lot longer than just maybe the last 25 years. Is that accurate?
2: Yeah, I mean, who would have thought that we would ever get to see the day that a Supreme Court justice could not or would not answer the question, what is a woman? And then finding our middle schoolers coming home in droves, transing. It seems like there are more middle school trans kids today than there are middle school kids in existence.
4: And so they come home with all this rhetoric behind them that they've learned from school or from TikTok. And it's mom, dad, grandma, grandpa. Would you rather have a living son or a dead daughter? You choose.
2: And the parents or the grandparents, just to hang on to a shoestring of that relationship, oftentimes end up going progressive themselves to do so. So even the parents and grandparents are being manipulated by the kids who are getting their education from TikTok or from the school system. But of course, the K through 12 is getting it from the universities in the same way that the politicians are getting it from the universities. Roger, politics is downstream from culture.
1: Right.
2: Culture is downstream from education. And at the apex of education is the university. As goes the university, so goes the culture. And today, as goes the U.S. university, so goes the world.
1: That's a grim reality that we're facing today here in the United States of America. But there is a little bit of good news. Before we get into the good news, though, I have to touch on one other area that you write about in your brand new book, The Progressive Miseducation of America. Dr. Corey Miller, talk about the fact that we see this in universities. We've seen this in the scientific community. But we're also seeing it among Christian ministries and something that you described as mission drift. Talk about why that can be possibly even more dangerous than what we're seeing in the college classroom right now.
2: Right. So I do give the case for mission drift in the churches, in the campus ministries, in the Christian academic societies, and in the seminaries in the first third of the book. In the second third of the book, I tell how we lost the universities. And it was really the universities, academia, where the revolution began in two stages. And their goal was always very explicitly to go through academia, then media, and then ecclesia, the church, because that makes up in the Western world part of the soft tissue of culture. It's what Antonio Gramsci, the most famous or dangerous of the cultural Marxists, talked about when he said that society in the West is difficult to conquer in a revolution like in the Russian or Chinese revolutions, because
4: in the West, it's divided up into political society and civil society. Political society is like government, law enforcement, military. But civil society is the soft tissue of culture, academia, media, ecclesia.
2: And until they ensconce themselves into the soft tissue of culture, i.e. cultural Marxism, then the frontal assault for the revolution will never take place in the West. And so that's what they needed to do. It was a long time, very patient methodology of infiltrating our institutions. And now they've done so. And I can say this as someone who comes from Campus Crusade, as someone who took a graduate degree from Biola University, as someone who's been a pastor in churches. All of those have been impacted by this new revolutionary ideology that it's almost like we didn't even see it coming. The shepherds did not guard in the pulpits because we were too consumed with skinny jeans and fog machines or other kinds of methods to, you know, get a larger congregation. And then in our seminaries,
4: we didn't pay attention to the philosophical nuances coming out. And it's like how we lost Harvard, Princeton, Yale, and Columbia. Now it's Calvin, Wheaton, Biola,
2: universities like that for this second phase. The first phase gave us liberal Protestant theology and the social gospel. The second phase has given us social justice, which is not justice or compassion.
1: Not at all. I mean, and then we start having to look at things like toxic empathy because people look at the church and say, well, you should be supporting these things if you really care about women, if you really care about, you know, different ethnicities and things of that nature. And it's
2: right.
1: What is it like for you, Dr. Miller, to look at one of your alma maters like Biola? And I have a family history with Biola too that's kind of not the same as your seventh generation Mormonism, but it goes literally back to Bible Institute of Los Angeles days. What's it like for you knowing that you earned a degree there, a graduate degree that you thought had some weight behind it? And now you look at the school kind of playing what a lot of other Christian schools in California and all across the country are doing. We've got parents and grandparents listening to this show saying, gosh, we realize we've got grandkids who are thinking about going to school. If we could just get them into a good Christian university, good Christian college. But where are they?
4: That's a big question. But, and then when I mentioned Campus Crusade earlier, I don't know that 20% is accurate, but someone from an inside standpoint said that they think probably in the last 8 to 10 years, they've lost 20% of their field staff because wokeness infiltrated that campus ministry, which would make Bill Bright turn over in his grave. Mm-hmm. Well, the same thing with BIOLA, the Bible Institute of Los Angeles. I was part of a petition about 5 years ago to try to get the attention to the donors that woke ideology was infiltrating every flora and fauna of that institution. And it pulled back a little bit and then corrected itself to a certain degree. And then it started advancing again. Mm. And only recently, because the spotlight has been on it, they finally got rid of their LGBT club. And it took that to get the attention. So I think parents that are involved at these universities as far as being donors, that speaks to university presidents. We cannot afford to continue losing all of our institutions. We started these universities, and I'm talking about all of them, Roger. When we are looking at the founding of Harvard, just a decade or two after the Pilgrims or the Puritans landed, we started Harvard, and its motto was truth, quickly changed to truth for Christ and the church, lasted for 300 years from 1636 to 1936. And for 200 years, almost every president of every university was also a member of the clergy. And now today, the ratio of liberal to conservative at these secular universities is 12-1 for those retiring, 23-1 for those who just got tenure. If you're looking at having your kid go at an Ivy League school, it's 27-1.
1: Wow.
4: Places like Yale, it's 78-1 in their social sciences and humanities. And at Yale Divinity School, they have an entire course on queer theology where they make it very explicit that they're not talking about theological texts.
3: They're talking about reading books on queer critical theory. They're talking about queering God and queering Christianity. And then at Princeton, you have a professor there who believes that it's okay to have intercourse with animals so long as it's mutually consensual and there's no harm inflicted on the animal.
1: Unbelievable that that would even come out of a place like Princeton. Staggering to think that that's how far they've devolved.
4: Right. It's crazy. It's like the emperor's new clothes. Right. That's the culture we're living in today.
1: Incredible. The Progressive Miseducation of America is the brand new book by Dr. Corey Miller, Confronting the Cultural Revolution from the Classroom to Your Community. We have a link for it up at jdfi.net. We are just scratching the surface on this conversation, but we need to wrap things up for today's program. Dr. Miller, I know there is some good news that you do write about in the book as well. Would you be willing to join us again next time so we could put a more positive spin on what you've discovered?
4: If people are still alive after all of that bad news, I would love to. Yes.
1: All right. Great. Thank you. Well, that certainly was a sobering look at how far the cultural drift in our universities really has gone. But be sure to join us again next time when Dr. Corey Miller will talk with me once again to share some encouraging solutions to all that we have discussed on today's edition of Dr. James Dobson's Family Talk. We featured part one of a conversation with Dr. Corey Miller, president and CEO of Ratio Christi Ministry and author of The Progressive Miseducation of America. 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And once you're there, you'll also find a link with more information on how you can get a copy of Dr. Miller's book. Again, that great title, The Progressive Miseducation of America. And don't forget, the work of the Dr. James Dobson Family Institute truly depends on the generous support of friends like you. 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Well, I'm Roger Marsh, and on behalf of all of us here at Family Talk and the Dr. James Dobson Family Institute, thanks so much for joining us today. Be sure to join me again next time for part two of my conversation with Dr. Corey Miller as we discuss the progressive miseducation of America. That's coming up right here on the next edition of Dr. James Dobson's Family Talk, the voice you trust for the family you love. This has been a presentation of the Dr. James Dobson Family Institute. This is Roger Marsh from Family Talk. The freedoms we enjoy today were hard won by those who came before us, and it's up to all of us to protect them. Here at the Dr. James Dobson Family Institute, we're committed to defending religious liberty and the timeless values that shaped our nation. 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
1: When I think of the suffering that Jesus did on the cross, my heart just breaks. For God so loved the world, and that includes rascals like me, that he gave his only son, that whosoever believes in him will not perish, but have eternal life. That verse isn't just words. It's my story. It's your story too. Those words are true because God so much loves all of us. You are loved more than you'll ever know.

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1: This is the Alaska Department of Fish and Game in Dillingham with an announcement regarding subsistence and commercial fishing in the Nooshiak District. This is West Side 7 Announcement Number 1, issued Thursday, May 28 at 12 noon. By regulation, subsistence fishing in the commercial fishing district will close at midnight on May 31. Subsistence fishing in the Nooshiak section of the Nooshiak district will reopen by emergency order June 1 at 12 a.m. and remain open until further notice. This announcement pertains to the commercial fishing district only. Subsistence fishing on the Dillingham beaches is not affected by this announcement. Subsistence users in Dillingham send their subsistence permit at the Dillingham campus. Commercial fishing is set to open in the Nooshiak section of the Nooshiak district from 1:30 p.m. Monday, June 1, until 4 p.m. Friday, June 5. Mesh size in the Nooshiak district commercial fishery is restricted to 5.5 inches or smaller for the conservation of king salmon from June 1 until further notice. Subsistence users are reminded that subsistence fishing is allowed during open commercial fishing periods. Commercial fishermen are reminded that Nooshiak District registration cards must be filled out and filed with the department before they begin drift gill net fishing anywhere in Bristol Bay or set gill net fishing in the Nooshiak District. District registration cards may be obtained at the Anchorage, King Salmon, or Dillingham offices or downloaded from the internet. Cards may be returned by mail, email, or in person. Commercial fishing in the Togiak District opens June 1 and follows regular weekly schedules in regulation. Informational updates and announcements are available by calling our recorded message line at 842-5226. This has been the Alaska Department of Fish and Game in Dillingham.
2: With SRN News, I'm John Scott. There's word of a tentative deal that would extend a ceasefire between the U.S. and Iran for 60 days.
3: It's a little bit of a surprise. The administration in the last week or two has been saying they've been making headway towards negotiations, but the last 24 to 48 hours have been a little bit dicey with some back and forth strikes. The U.S. has struck southern Iran in an area near the Strait of Hormuz. Last night, Iran responded with their own attacks on U.S. military sites in Kuwait.
2: Correspondent Amir Madhani. A fire official says a huge fire destroyed a two-story apartment building in Dallas and killed three people. Authorities would not say how many missing people they were still looking for. The fire erupted after someone called 911 to report a gas leak. A fire official says at least four injured people were taken to the hospital. At a White House briefing, Treasury Secretary Scott Bessent says the $250 bill with President Trump's picture on it is up to Congress.
4: It's all in, up on Capitol Hill. So at Treasury, we prepare things in advance. So we have prepared in advance that if the legislation is passed, but we will stick to the law.
2: A move that would make the president the first living person on American currency in more than 150 years. Americans taking a hard look at their finances and inflation before booking a summer vacation.
5: A Deloitte survey shows overall Americans making summer travel plans is at the lowest level in 6 years. 45% of Americans said they've made plans. One of the most resilient categories, the middle income group, saw the biggest drop in summer travel plans from 45% in 2025 to 37% this summer.
2: That's correspondent Bill Alexander reporting. This is SRN News. A call for more church security funds.
6: Attacks on houses of worship are up, and faith leaders want Congress to increase the pool of cash available for congregations to beef up security. Pastors, rabbis, and imams are asking lawmakers to put $1 billion in the nonprofit security grant program, which pays for faith groups to install bulletproof glass, cameras, and other security devices in their buildings. A lot of small congregations can't afford to do so without government aid. Michael Harrington reporting.
2: The worst act of anti-Semitic violence in Australian history continues to reverberate. An Australian state police force says it's forming a heavily armed rapid response team since gunmen killed 15 Jewish people at a Hanukkah celebration on Bondi Beach last December. The New South Wales Police Department says its officers were outgunned by the assailants when they arrived on the scene. That force now plans to have semi-automatic rifles. This is SRN News. Crews have recovered the remains of six of nine workers who were missing after a chemical tank ruptured at a paper mill in Washington State. And all 11 people were killed in the disaster, including three yet to be recovered. It's one of the deadliest U.S. workplace accidents in recent decades. Louisiana winning a lawsuit over prison farm working conditions at the Angola prison.
7: The decision follows a recent appeals court ruling that weakened standards for proving cruel and unusual punishment. The judge said the appeals court ruling means the state's minimal remedial actions since the suit was filed meet legal requirements. Since that lawsuit in 2023 was filed, the Department of Corrections has revised its heat policy, erected shade pavilions, and expanded access to water and breaks. I'm Lisa Dwyer.
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9: Hello, Bristol Bay. My name is Maggie Johnson. It's time to take a look at the weather forecast from the King Salmon, Dillingham, and Anchorage airports. From King Salmon, tonight there will be partly cloudy skies. In the evening, they'll become overcast overnight. There will be a slight chance of a rain shower. The low will be 32. Winds will be southwest at 5 to 10 miles an hour. Tomorrow, there will be cloudy skies. There will be a slight chance of a rain shower. The high will be 52. Winds will be west to southwest at 5 to 10 miles an hour. From the Dillingham airport, tonight partly cloudy this evening, then become cloudy after midnight. There will be a slight chance of a rain shower. The low will be 33. Winds will be southwest at 5 to 10 miles an hour. Tomorrow will be cloudy. There will be a slight chance of a rain shower. The high will be 54. Winds will be southwest at 5 to 10 miles an hour. From the Ted Stevens International Airport in Anchorage, tonight mostly cloudy. The low will be 42. Winds will be south to southwest at 5 to 10 miles an hour. Tomorrow mostly cloudy skies. The high will be 56. Winds will be southwest at 5 to 10 miles an hour. For today's tides at the entrance of the Naknek River, at 9:19 p.m., it's a low tide at negative 0.8 feet. At the entrance of the Egigic River, at 7:34 p.m., it's a low tide at negative 0.7 feet. At Clark's Point, Neuschwanstow Bay, at 8:23 p.m., it's a low tide at 0.2 feet. In the rain forecast in the Bristol Bay Watch for Area 761 Bristol Bay from Port Hyde to Cape Chichikov out to 15 nautical miles. Tonight, a west wind at 10 knots, seas will be at 3 feet. On Friday, there will be a west wind at 10 knots. Seas will be at 3 feet with patchy fog. For Area 762 Bristol Bay from Cape Chichikov to Cape Pierce out to 15 nautical miles, tonight there will be a west wind at 10 knots. Seas in ice-free waters at 1 foot with patchy fog. On Friday, there will be a west wind at 10 knots. Seas in ice-free waters at 1 foot with patchy fog. 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I'm Maggie Johnson, and that's your weather report from the KACAN, KKD, and KIGI radio studios in Naknek. 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

Fear has a way of creeping into our thoughts, especially when life feels uncertain. But God keeps reminding us through His Word that He hasn't given us a spirit of fear. Here's our next song. 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

0: police officer spotted this little guy standing on a busy street corner in a huge city, crying. Of course, he tried to help the boy, ask him his address, and Scotty didn't know. And the officer asked him his phone number, and he just said through his tears, "I can't remember." The officer was running out of options. He was just about to take that little guy down to the station, but he thought of one last question. "Little boy, is there anything near your house that I might recognize?" And that was the moment the little guy discovered the one thing that really helped him finally get home. I'm Ron Hutchcraft, and I want to have a word with you today about finding your way home. There was one landmark that lost boy was able to identify for the policeman. He said, "Mister, next to my house, there's this big church, and it's got a big cross on the top. And if you can get me to that cross, I can find my way home." So can you. Home to the love that you've been looking for your whole life. Home to the only relationship that will finally fill that hole in your heart. And one day home to the heaven we all want to go to, but that none of us deserves. Finding your way home means first getting to the cross. Not long ago, a friend of mine met a 30-something man on a plane who'd left the church of his childhood years to embark on a search for spiritual reality. And along the way, a lot of religions, many spiritualities, no satisfaction. And then he said, "One day I stepped back into the church I'd grown up in. I was the only one there, and up in front, I saw the cross that I'd looked at so many times as a kid. But suddenly something hit me that I'd missed all those years. I found myself saying, for me, that cross was for me." And that's where his long search ended. That's where the spiritual search of millions has ended. Looking at that cross, seeing what Jesus did there, and suddenly saying those two words that change everything, "for me." Our word for today from the Word of God, Galatians 2:20, puts it this way. Christ loved me and gave himself for me. For many people in recent times, Mel Gibson's portrayal of Jesus' death in his movie, The Passion of the Christ, revealed the enormity of the suffering and sacrifice that Jesus went through. And one can understandably ask, what made such a bloody, horrific death necessary? Answer, my sin and your sin. Because sin isn't just breaking some religion's rules.
1: No. It's declaring ourselves God of our own life. Taking a life God made and doing what we want. And that sin carries the death penalty of an unbearable hell.
0: An eternal separation from God. And that's what Jesus was carrying for you in his body and his soul as he agonized on that cross. And 3 days later, he walked out of his grave under his own power, which means you can have not a religion about him, but a relationship with him. If you will make personal what he did on that cross by telling him, "Jesus, I believe that when you died, you were dying for me. I'm putting my total trust in you to be my personal rescuer from my personal sin. And beginning right here, beginning right now, I am yours." If you're ready to trade your emptiness for his peace and your hell for his heaven, make sure this is the day you say, "Jesus, I'm yours." Don't put this off another day. No other day is guaranteed but today. To support you in this, I want to invite you to our website where many people have gone and confirmed their own relationship with Jesus Christ. That website is anewstory.com. 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The search of a lifetime ends at the foot of an old rugged cross. And if you can get to the cross, my friend, you can finally find your way home.
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1: There's nothing like the smell of a new pickup truck. It's heaven.
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1: 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Eugene, watch out!
4: 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You met my daughter, Kelsey.
1: Ran into us at the bottom of the driveway, so to speak.
0: Did you notice Eugene's profile?
4: No, what about it?
5: 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How does my philosophical work?
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1: Hey, what's going on?
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1: No, Tammy! 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

0: I think it's over. Are you all right?
1: I scraped my knee. That was awful. That was the worst ever. Let's get out of here.
0: Wait, not so fast. We have to be careful. There may be glass and debris still yet to fall.
1: No, I want to go now!
0: Kelsey! Wait!
2: Oh, that was a bad one.
3: Yeah.
4: The power is out. There's a flashlight in the kitchen. I'll get it.
3: Now, be careful, everyone. The glass is all over the place. The mirrors have shattered.
2: Here, I have a pen light. There.
3: That helps. Tammy, are you all right?
5: I stepped on the glass.
2: What? Oh, look at the blood. Oh, no, baby. What are we going to do?
3: Now, calm down, Foster.
4: Here's a flashlight.
3: Oh, thanks. Angela, pull that bedspread off the bed.
4: Yes, sir.
3: Okay, upsie daisy, Tammy.
5: It hurts.
3: Yeah, sure it does, honey. Let's have a look. Hold this flashlight, will you, Foster?
2: Yeah. Well, what are you doing?
3: There's no glass under the covers. We'll lay Tammy down and check her feet. Lie still, honey.
5: Oh, it hurts.
3: I know it does, dear. But you need to be brave, got it?
5: I'll try.
2: We should call Dr. Keenan.
3: You can try, but my guess is the phones aren't working.
2: Well, then let's get her to a hospital.
3: Just hold on, Foster. Angela, how about some bandages? Maybe some antiseptic and water?
4: Yes, sir.
3: You may have to boil the water just in case the sewage pipes burst.
4: Yes, Mr. Walton.
3: The name's Bernard. She'll never get my name right. Now, doesn't it look like you gashed a vein or artery, honey?
5: Is that good?
3: Oh, yeah, that's real good. But you have some pieces of glass in your feet now.
5: It feels like it.
2: What do you want me to do?
3: See if the phones are working. Maybe check the gas lines. Otherwise, you should make sure the house isn't going to cave in on us.
2: Yeah, that's a good idea. Be brave, sweetheart. Now, you just call for Daddy if you need me.
5: Okay, Daddy.
2: Now, you take care of my little girl, Bernie.
3: Yeah, I'll do my best. Now, just relax, Tammy. Did I tell you the story about the time Jesus washed people's feet?
5: No.
3: All right, just close your eyes and I'll tell you. Now, it was right before the very last meal Jesus would have with his followers, his disciples. And they came in with really dirty feet. Well, it was customary then for the servants to wash the feet of the guests.
0: Kelsey!
1: Oh, no. Look at my car. I'll sue the studio for this.
0: You shouldn't run off like that. You could get hurt.
1: Big deal. Look at my car.
0: Is your car phone working? Perhaps we could call your house to make sure everyone's all right.
1: Oh, right. Like it's going to work under a pile of bricks.
0: Three bricks hardly constitutes a pile.
1: Well, it's not working anyway. Satisfied?
0: Kelsey, did you hear that?
1: I heard it.
0: Someone needs help.
1: We can go get some if my car starts. Are you coming?
0: No, whoever it is may be hurt.
6: Help!
0: It's coming from inside the soundstage.
1: I'm not going back in there.
0: Do you have a flashlight?
1: I don't know. I think there's some kind of emergency kit in the trunk.
0: Well, I believe this qualifies as an emergency.
1: But I don't want
0: to go. Open the trunk. Someone needs our help.

0: sounds like the world is going crazy.
1: Yeah, must have been a really big earthquake. I wish Eugene were here.
0: So he can help?
1: So he can tell us the size of the earthquake. He probably has a Richter scale in his knapsack. I hope he's all right.
2: Oh, the house looks okay. I think the power's off all over the neighborhood. Mm. I can't get that gate at the end of the driveway open.
1: How are you, baby?
0: My feet hurt. She's been very strong.
3: What are you doing there, Bernie?
1: I'm putting this dressing around the pieces of glass. They're big.
3: Well, can't you pull the glass out?
1: No, all the best manuals say not to, if I remember right. I'm going to dress them real carefully, and then we'll see about getting her to an emergency room.
0: Do you really think we can get out?
1: Now, we'll have to try. Do you want to see if you can pick up something on the radio?
3: I tried. There's no power.
1: You don't have a battery-operated radio?
3: Are you kidding? I have $15,000 in high-tech, top-of-the-line equipment. Who wants one of those cheap battery radios?
1: No, forget I asked.
0: Ouch!
1: Oh, sorry, honey. Oh, I'm being as careful as I can. I'm a window washer, not a microsurgeon.
0: It's okay.
3: My daughter's a courageous young lady, isn't she? I think she gets it from my side of the family.
0: No, I just keep praying that Jesus will help me be strong.
3: What?
1: Tammy, not my honey.
3: Bernie, are you talking to her about Jesus again?
1: Well, I...
3: I want to tell you something. I'm a patient man. I pride myself on my tolerance.
1: Look, Foster, unless you have some other profound words of comfort to give her, then yes, I've been talking to her about Jesus, and I'm going to keep talking to her about Jesus. Are you going to ask me to leave again, or can I finish bandaging her feet?
3: Well, so we're clear on the subject. I think I'll check the radio on the car.
4: Careful. Careful. Is there anybody out there? Help!
5: Hold on, we're coming.
4: Hurry up!
5: Well, we must move carefully because of the glass and debris. Watch it. And I think we're lost.
4: Yo, what?
5: I'm having a particularly difficult time navigating through these fallen movie sets. What is this?
6: I think it's a set for Amazon Women from Mars Take Manhattan, the jungle scene.
5: A jungle in Manhattan?
6: You've obviously never been to Manhattan.
4: And I'm going to have to die of old age or what?
5: We're doing the best we can.
4: Hurry up! I think my leg's broken.
5: Coming!
6: I know that voice. It's Lance.
5: The director?
6: Yes. I can't believe you talked me into coming with you to help him.
5: I don't recall talking you into anything. Watch out for that frond. I merely pointed out your vulnerability while waiting by your car. Watch out for that glass.
3: We can't go through that one. Let's try this one.
4: Excuse me.
6: Look at this mess. It's like somebody picked up the studio, shook it upside down for a while, then sat it upright again. Daddy's not going to be happy. I hope he's all right. Yeah, me too.
5: Well, congratulations, Kelsey. That's the first selfless thing I've heard you say all night.
6: Don't get self-righteous.
5: I was merely observing.
6: I know what you were observing. You think I'm a self-centered, spoiled brat, don't you?
5: Yes.
6: Well, I am. But it didn't come easy. I had to work hard to get this way.
5: No doubt. Now, is this a real wall or a fake one?
6: Real.
5: Oh, no. We've returned to the soundstage door. We've gone in a full circle.
6: This is where I get off.
4: Pardon me, people!
5: We're coming!
6: No, Eugene, you are.
5: What?
6: Let's get something straight. I don't know how it is back in Mayberry.
5: Addison.
6: Whatever. Maybe things are easier or cheaper there, but caring in Hollywood is too hard and it costs too much. Nobody can afford it. Uh-oh.
5: Uh-oh.
6: Uh-oh. Oh, not again!
5: It's an aftershock. Watch out!
6: I hate this! I can't stand it anymore! Why did you make me come back in? I want to go home!
5: Kelsey!
6: No! Leave me alone! I want to go home!
5: Kelsey, please! Come back!
1: Is everybody all right?
0: I'm okay. An aftershock. We may have more.
1: Oh, glad to hear it. Well, that's about the best I can do for your feet, Tammy. Now you're just going to have to stay still. Don't even try to walk.
0: Okay, I won't.
3: How is everyone? Did anybody get hurt?
1: We're all right.
0: Look, Daddy, I'm all wrapped up, just like that movie you made.
3: Ah, you mean Curse of the Mummy's Daughter. You know, honey, that gives me an idea for a sequel.
1: Foster, did you get anything on the car radio?
3: No, not really. It sounds like only one station is working.
2: The power must be out at the others. I tried to call Kelsey on a car phone, but it's out too.
1: Did you figure out how to get the gate open?
3: It's one of those high-tech security gates. I can't figure it out.
1: Well, how about your fence? I mean, can we get over your fence to a neighbor?
3: Are you kidding? It's a 10-foot wall. I never tried it. I don't even know my neighbors.
1: Oh, another big surprise. I think I'd better try.
3: Why?
1: Well, for one thing, they may need help.
3: Yeah, so?
2: So, what about Tammy? Keep her still until I get back. Maybe I can figure out a way to get her down to my truck so we can take her off to a hospital.
6: You're leaving us?
2: Just for a little while.
6: But I don't want you to.
2: And I'd rather not go, honey, but there's no point sitting around here if I can help somewhere else. So you and Angela just keep praying, all right?
6: All right.
2: I'll come back as soon as I can. Don't wait up.
7: Help me! I'm over here!
8: Coming, Mr. Lincoln.
5: There you are.
2: Finally. It took you long enough.
5: I came as fast as I could.
2: My leg, it's pinned under the camera. It's most embarrassing.
8: Well, perhaps we could both lift and get you...
2: I heard two voices. Who was with you?
5: It's just I. Now, if I move
2: now, anyway, I heard a second voice. Who was it?
5: Well, that was Kelsey.
2: Oh. Well, she ran off when she realized it was me, eh?
5: No, she ran off because of the aftershock.
2: Smart girl. As a matter of fact, I can't believe you were crazy enough to come back.
5: Crazy, Mr. Lincoln? I'm sure you would have done the same for me if circumstances were reversed.
2: Not a chance, kid.
5: Mr. Lincoln, do you want me to help you or not?
2: Well, of course.
5: Then be quiet and help me lift this camera, if I may be so rude.
2: All right. You know, you remind me a lot of a young Marlon Brando when you talk like that.
5: Who?
6: Daddy, I just remembered something.
9: What's that, honey?
6: We can listen to the news on my portable radio.
9: What portable radio?
6: The one with the earphones. I got it last Christmas, remember?
9: Oh.
6: It has a cassette player, too. And I got little speakers for it. Angela, it's in that drawer. Kelsey got it for me.
9: Kelsey? Oh, I hope she's all right.
10: Here it is. Let's see what we can find.
2: You can listen to the radio. I'm going to go back to the car, see if I can get Kelsey on the car phone.
11: As I said, we're on auxiliary power here, and I'm not even sure if anybody can hear me. This is News Talk Radio, and let's see, at 9:27 tonight, we got hit with an earthquake, a big earthquake. I thought it was the big one. Maybe it was. My building is still swaying. From my window, I can see the 405, and it's a mess.
12: It looks like part of it collapsed. I don't know. Can anybody hear me?
11: It's like being the only person left in the world. I want to tell you, emergency vehicles are trying to get through.
13: And we have another two over here. Sound stage 17.
14: Don't fuss. I think my leg is broken, that's all. Maybe a crushed ankle.
13: Okay. Take it easy. Hey, we need an EMT over here.
15: Coming! Stretcher!
13: Well, what about you? Are you all right?
5: Indeed, I am. I was wondering, however, if you've seen a young woman, Kelsey Smith-Hammer?
13: Kelsey? Yeah, she's over at the studio fire station.
5: Studio fire station?
13: Yeah. We're an on-site firehouse for the studio. She looked pretty upset when I saw her, though.
16: Ryan?
13: Yeah?
16: They just got the main gate open. We can get out now. We're getting calls for help from the city stations. There's an apartment complex on fire over on Olive.
13: All right, let's go.
5: Pardon me?
13: Oh, yeah. Kelsey's in the firehouse straight down the street, second left. It's not far.
5: No, actually, I was just thinking that you might need assistance with the apartment fire.
13: You a fireman?
5: No, but I'm willing to help in any way I can. Hand out blankets, assist the injured.
13: Sure thing. We can use all the muscle we can get. Climb on the truck.
11: I repeat, don't call unless it's an emergency. The power is out all over the city. And it looks like there have been a couple of serious gas explosions as the lines have broken. I'm told here, stay away from the Wilshire area. A burst water line has flooded the road over there, and also there's a fire at an apartment complex near Olive and Hollywood Way. Now look, folks, just don't go out unless it's an absolute emergency. Roads have buckled, and there are unsubstantiated reports that a couple of freeway overpasses have collapsed.
17: I need help! Part of my house, it just collapsed.
1: I'll come with you. Was there anybody in that part of the house?
17: My son. I
16: don't know if he was home yet or not. He may be in there. You have to help me.
5: I will. Hey, just show me where it is. Come on.
11: I would strongly recommend that you don't drink any water from the taps unless it's boiled. We can't tell if it's good or not. Check your building for any structural damage. Any hint of trouble, get out right away. One of the aftershocks could bring it down on your head.
6: I was watching TV when it hit. Then everything started to shake. And I thought my apartment was going to collapse on the one below. It was terrible.
5: I'm certain it was. Take this blanket.
13: Eugene, over here. I need your help with this stretcher.
5: Right away.
11: Now listen, folks, if there was ever a time for us to pull together, this is it. I want you to check your neighbors to make sure they're not trapped in their houses. Carefully walk down your street to see if you can lend a hand.
1: Keep going. Can't stop now.
17: I was getting ready for bed when it hit. Everything fell off the walls, and then it was like somebody pulled a rug out from under part of the house. It just slipped away.
5: I see something. I see a hand. Dig, everybody, dig!
17: Is he alive?
5: Don't stop. Keep going. It's a mattress. He's under a mattress.
17: Help him. Oh, please let him live.
1: He's breathing.
18: His fingers are moving.
17: Oh, son. My son.
11: It's 5:32. We're waiting for dawn, and couldn't come too soon. There's no telling what kind of damage this earthquake has done to us. I'm still getting scattered reports of fires, fallen freeways, and burst pipes. Only God knows what's happened to many of our homes, how many injured or even dead we're dealing with. But for now, the city fights for its survival. It looks for the rising sun after what has been the longest night of our lives.
19: 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We always love hearing from you.
16: See you, Eugene. Thanks for everything. I was glad to be of assistance. Good night. Good morning.
11: We can confirm that early estimates place the earthquake at 6.9 on the Richter scale. The epicenter may have been in San Fernando. We're waiting on that. And we can also confirm that the death toll is at 27, with countless injured. We have reports of collapsed apartments, parking garages, part of the Galleria, with scattered fires throughout West Hollywood, Glendale, Burbank, and Pasadena.
5: Kelsey, I looked for you earlier, but they said you were here, safe and sound, so I thought I would help. Actually, I'm surprised you're still here. I thought you would have found a way out. Kelsey? I'm sorry. Perhaps I should have come back to make sure you were well.
6: It fell apart.
5: I beg your pardon?
6: What you said before.
5: Oh, that. Kelsey, it was terribly insensitive, if not downright judgmental of me to engage in a philosophical discussion about your life at such a difficult time.
10: Did you hear the news? People died tonight.
5: Yes, I know.
10: Some of the things just, they died tonight.
5: Yes, but

0: Kelsey.
1: No, Eugene. Don't say a word or you might undo it. It'd be very easy for me to change my mind. I want to go home. Can we please go home now, Eugene?
0: We could certainly try.
2: Now, Foster, it seems to me that most security gates have a... Oh, there it is. A manual alternative if the power shuts off.
3: You're kidding me. I paid all that money for a high-tech security gate that you can just flip a switch and open up.
4: I wish we'd have figured it out before. It would have saved us a lot of trouble getting Tammy to the hospital.
3: Now, listen, Bernie. I can trust you to keep quiet about this switch thing, right?
2: Yeah, my lips are sealed.
3: What in the world?
2: Oh, no, not again. Watch out for my truck! Oh, that was too close for comfort.
5: Kelsey? It's Kelsey.
2: You know, you need to give your daughter driving lessons.
3: I would, except Hubert was driving.
2: Hubert? Eugene? Eugene, you almost hit my truck!
6: Apologies, Mr. Walton. I took the curve a little too fast.
5: Kelsey!
1: Daddy! Oh, Daddy!
5: Oh, baby, it's so good to see you. Are you all right? I kept trying to get you on the car phone.
1: I hit by a brick, but I'm okay. Eugene took good care of me. How are you?
5: Well, okay. The house is still standing.
1: I don't care about the house. How are you?
5: Oh, baby, I'm a nervous wreck, but I'll get over it.
1: What about Tammy?
5: Cut her feet, needed some stitches, but I gotta say, Bernie here, well, he was a big hero. He knew exactly what to do. You should have seen him helping around the neighborhood.
1: Oh, wait till I tell you what Eugene did.
3: Listen, honey, let's drive up to the house. I want to hear everything. You know something? I'm thinking of turning this into a miniseries.
4: So, Eugene, big hero, huh?
6: Well, I helped where I could.
4: It sounds as if they kept you busy.
2: Oh, you know how it is. L.A. makes such a big production out of everything.
6: Indeed.
2: Indeed.
7: And it's day four after the L.A. shakeup, as some have started to call it. L.A. News Radio time is 10:15.
8: Let's go to Mike Morgan now to see how traffic is moving along with all the freeway closures we're still experiencing. Mike?
2: Well, I think that's everything. Thank you for your hospitality.
9: May I echo the same sentiments by expressing my deepest heartfelt...
2: Eugene!
9: Thank you.
3: Hey, why are you thanking us? I gotta admit, I don't know how we would have survived the earthquake without you. Either of you. Uh-huh. From my heart, thank you. And I mean it. I don't say that to too many people.
1: Trust him. He doesn't. Mm.
10: And from my heart, thank you, Mr. Bernie, because my heart will never be the same again.
2: Now, don't you start getting all sappy, Tammy. You watch out for her, Angela.
11: I will.
4: Maybe you can get the rest of the family to follow. Then he takes a spot.
11: Maybe so. Thank you for all you did for me, Eugene.
9: 'Twas nothing, I assure you.
1: May I kiss you goodbye?
9: If you insist.
1: Goodbye.
3: Anytime you're in town, guys, don't hesitate to call our answering machine.
2: Yeah, well, bye-bye, everybody. You take care. Farewell.
11: Bye.
2: You know, all this excitement gives me indigestion. I'm sure looking forward to getting back to Odyssey.
9: Yes, Odyssey, where fortunately few things ever change.
2: Thank heaven.
9: Then drive on, Bernie.
2: Why, in a flash, Hubert.
12: Sometimes it's easy to get so caught up in the ways of this world that we forget that there's an eternal world waiting for us. But Jesus came to show us that there's more to life than what we see or own. By His love, His death on the cross, and especially His resurrection, He showed us that this life passes so quickly, and we should turn to Him for the only thing that really lasts, an eternal relationship with God. If you'd like to know more about Jesus, I encourage you to talk to someone who knows Him personally, your parents or a Sunday school teacher, or you can write to us. Our address is Odyssey, Colorado Springs, Colorado, 80995, or in Canada, write to Box 9800, Vancouver, BC, E6B, 4G.

copy of today's episode. It's called The Fifth House on the Left. That address again is Odyssey, Colorado Springs, Colorado, 80995. Adventures in Odyssey is a presentation to focus on the family. The Fifth House on the Left was written and directed by Paul McCusker. Our production engineers were Bob Luttrell and Mark Drury. And our executive producer is Chuck Bolte. And I'm Chris, hoping you'll join us again next time for more Adventures in Odyssey.

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1: With SRN News, I'm Jason Walker. Tensions still high in the Middle East, even after word that a deal with the U.S. may have been reached, something Iran has not confirmed. Here's correspondent Joe Fetterman.
2: As ceasefire talks between the U.S. and Iran drag on, the truce has come under another test. The U.S. has carried out a series of strikes on Iranian targets this week, most recently on Wednesday night. It says these strikes are in response to Iranian threats. In the latest incident, Kuwait says it was attacked by Iranian missiles and drones. Iran confirms that it launched a fresh attack in the region. It says this is in response to American aggression. Now, these clashes have not caused the ceasefire to collapse, but they have left the Middle East on edge.
1: Louisiana winning a lawsuit over supposedly harsh prison farm working conditions at the Angola prison. More on the story from correspondent Lisa Boyle.
3: The decision follows a recent appeals court ruling that weakened standards for proving cruel and unusual punishment. The judge said the appeals court ruling means the state's minimal remedial actions since the suit was filed meet legal requirements. Since that lawsuit in 2023 was filed, the Department of Corrections has revised its heat policy, erected shade pavilions, and expanded access to water and breaks. I'm Lisa Dwyer.
1: Huge apartment fire in Dallas. Residents had reported smelling a gas leak prior to the blast. Unknown number of fatalities. Official search teams still looking for bodies. Rescue teams trying to reach four climbers who fell on Alaska's Mount McKinley. Climbers' conditions not immediately known. Officials do say the four climbers who fell were part of a seven-person team. This is SRN News. Lawmakers in Alaska passing an abortion bill. Here's Michael Harrington.
4: It's a measure that could have national implications. The legislation would allow pharmacists rather than doctors to write prescriptions for abortion pills. While the bill does not mention abortifacients specifically, critics point out that allowing pharmacists to prescribe any drugs means they could prescribe ones used to terminate a pregnancy. Pro-life advocates fear that other states might pass legislation similar to the Alaska statute. Michael Harrington reporting.
1: At least four states adopting laws this year, making it a crime to disrupt worship services, a reaction to a high-profile case inside a Minnesota church that prompted outrage. Republican lawmakers sponsoring most of the legislation say those gathering at sanctuaries deserve protection beyond what existing trespassing laws provide. They also say new statutes will prevent escalating clashes between congregants and protesters. SRN News. Now, the Treasury Department has prepared mock-up designs for a brand new $250 bill that would feature President Trump's portrait, a move that would make him the first living person featured on American currency in more than 140 years. However, whether the Trump $250 bill is ever released and becomes official currency, well, likely depends on the passage of Republican-backed legislation that has failed to advance in Congress so far. Treasury Secretary Scott Bessent says right now it's up strictly to lawmakers.
5: It's all in, up on Capitol Hill. So at Treasury, we prepare things in advance. So we have prepared in advance that if the legislation is passed, but we will stick to the law.
1: More details at srnnews.com.
6: Hello, Bristol Bay. My name is Maggie Johnson. It's time to take a look at the weather forecast from the King Salmon, Dillingham, and Anchorage airports. From King Salmon, tonight will be partly cloudy skies in the evening that will become overcast overnight. There will be a slight chance of a rain shower. The low will be 32. Winds will be southwest at 5 to 10 miles an hour. Tomorrow there will be cloudy skies. There will be a slight chance of a rain shower. The high will be 52. Winds will be west to southwest at 5 to 10 miles an hour. From the Dillingham airport, tonight partly cloudy this evening, then become cloudy after midnight. There will be a slight chance of a rain shower. The low will be 33. Winds will be southwest at 5 to 10 miles an hour. Tomorrow will be cloudy. There will be a slight chance of a rain shower. The high will be 54. Winds will be southwest at 5 to 10 miles an hour. From the Ted Stevens International Airport in Anchorage, Tonight, mostly cloudy. The low will be 42. Winds will be south to southwest at 5 to 10 miles an hour. Tomorrow, mostly cloudy skies. The high will be 56. Winds will be southwest at 5 to 10 miles an hour. For today's tides, at the entrance of the Naknek River, at 9:19 p.m., it's a low tide at negative 0.8 feet. At the entrance of the Egigik River, at 7:34 p.m., it's a low tide at negative 0.7 feet. At Clark's Point, Nishkik Bay, at 8:23 p.m., it's a low tide at 0.2 feet. In the marine forecast, in the Bristol Bay waters for Area 761, Bristol Bay from Port Hyde to Cape Chichapapa out to 15 nautical miles. Tonight, a west wind at 10 knots, seas will be at 3 feet. On Friday, there will be a west wind at 10 knots, seas will be at 3 feet with patchy fog. For Area 762, Bristol Bay from Cape Chichicop to Cape Pierce out to 15 nautical miles. Tonight, there will be a west wind at 10 knots, seas in ice-free waters at 1 foot with patchy fog. On Friday, there will be a west wind at 10 knots, seas in ice-free waters at 1 foot with patchy fog. 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I'm Maggie Johnson, and that's your weather report from the KCAN, KKD, and KIGI radio studios in Naknek, now streaming on Alexa devices and on TuneIn Radio.

Hi, my name is Maggie. Here's a quick reminder that God's grace is new every single morning, and that includes today, no matter how it's gone so far. Thanks for joining us today here on KAKN.

0: is Navy on KAKN. Even when Bab feels silent, he's still present. Isaiah reminds us that God is always at work.
1: If you're in a quiet season right now, don't lose heart. God is closer than you think. 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

0: 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Your Story Hour's on!
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2: Do you, Martha Custis, take this man as your lawfully wedded husband? To honor and cherish all the days of your life?
3: I do.
2: Do you, George Washington, take this woman as your lawfully wedded wife? To honor, cherish, and protect all the days of your life?
4: I do.
2: Then by the power invested in me by God and the colony of Virginia, I pronounce you man and wife.
5: Hello there, I'm Aunt Carol.
6: Exciting time when big things were happening in the formation of our country.
7: Every citizen of the United States of America knows about the national celebration that takes place every 4th of July. But in today's story, you'll hear about the events that took place on the 4th of July, the one that makes all the others so special to us.
5: So without giving any more of my story away, let's get right into the third chapter of George Washington, the Uncommon Warrior.
7: George Washington and Martha Custis were married on January 6, 1759. In the spring, when the Virginia Assembly and the social season had ended, the couple left Williamsburg with Martha's two children, Jackie and Patsy, and drove to Mount Vernon.
4: Are you sorry to leave Williamsburg? Being a farmer's wife is quite different from the social whirl of town.
8: I'm sure I will adjust. To tell the truth, I'm tired of silly women with their gossip. I think a leisurely country life will suit me fine.
9: I think you will like Mount Vernon. It's lovely in the spring when the cherry trees are in blossom. Ah, look, there, through the sycamores. That is the house.
8: Oh, it's a wonderful house. Look, Jackie, Patsy, there is our new home.
7: Martha and George were very happy with their new life. Martha proved to be an excellent homemaker, and George loved her children.
5: Mount Vernon was divided into five farms with an overseer for each.
7: Every morning, after his usual breakfast of hoe cakes and honey, George would ride around his plantation, often with Jackie on the saddle in front of him, to oversee the work.
4: Jonas, you've done a fine job supervising this farm. The slaves are content and well-treated. How's this year's tobacco crop coming?
10: The yield will be much smaller this year, Mr. Watson. I know that tobacco's as good as hard money in London, but there's nothing I could do about it.
4: Tobacco is a difficult crop. It sucks the good from the land, leaving it dead and no good for anything else.
11: Perhaps I'll experiment with another crop. Maybe I'll grow wheat.
12: Poppy, what has happened to my new carriage? It is not yet a year old, and already the gilt trim is falling off and the doors are split.
13: Marse George ain't nothing to groom, do. Me neither. This wood no good, sir. See, spokes is coming out the wheel rim and the roof is leaking.
4: I know that it is nothing that you did, Pompey. Have the carpenter fix it the best he can. We will need it to drive to church next Sunday.
13: The ship from England is late again.
14: My wife is waiting for some new gowns and some dishes.
4: The ship is always late and the junk it brings isn't worth having. I tell you, William... The goods we get from England are shoddy, badly manufactured trash.
14: I agree with you, George. We send our best light-leaf tobacco, which our London agents sell at a low price. In return, they send us poorly made, out-of-fashion clothing, inferior farm tools, and broken dishes for which we pay the highest prices.
4: It's not fair. We are dependent on England for almost everything we need, and anything we order takes months to get to us. We colonists should be allowed to manufacture our own essentials.
13: Well, we are both burgesses. Let's try to do something about it during our next session.
15: Gentlemen, gentlemen, please come to order. We have a discussion on the floor relating to the taxes imposed on the colonies. especially the new stamp tax.
3: Mr. Speaker, may I have the floor?
16: The chair recognizes Mr. George Mason.
17: Mr. Speaker.
12: Gentlemen, England is bleeding us dry. With the closing of American ports to other countries, the money grubbers in London expect to have all the profit from our trade. We can expect the high prices we are charged for the goods we buy to go even higher now.
18: Mr. Speaker! Mr. Mason, you have the floor. The
12: floor is yours, Patrick Henry.
18: You all know my views. I have voiced them loudly and often. It is my belief that only the Virginia Assembly has the right to levy taxes on Virginians, and whoever says otherwise is an enemy.
15: That is inflammatory talk, Mr. Henry.
18: Then so be it, Mr. Speaker. My statements are justified by the very nature of this case. We colonists have rights.

0: be treason. Make the most of it.
1: In spite of protests, the Stamp Act became a reality in 1765. But the colonists did not accept it meekly. Feelings became so intense that people demonstrated on the streets of Boston and Philadelphia. A surreptitious organization was formed called the Sons of Liberty. A man named Thomas Paine wrote an inflammatory tract called Common Sense that was widely circulated. Things came to a head when in March 1770, the blood of innocent people was shed in front of Boston's Faneuil Hall. This was the so-called Boston Massacre.
2: Resentment is growing everywhere. Now we have a new tax on tea. Where will it stop?
3: Those hotheads in Boston knew how to deal with that. Did you hear? A group of them dressed up like Indians boarded the ships and threw their whole cargo into the harbor.
4: That kind of thing will only bring on more bloodshed. Sam Adams and some others are talking about separation from England. Talk like that will get them hanged.
3: Perhaps the time has come to think of total separation, George. Perhaps the colonies have outgrown England.
1: In March of 1773, Virginia's new governor, the Earl of Dunmore, became angry with the burgesses and dissolved the assembly.
5: Gentlemen, since we are forced to meet in Raleigh's tavern,
6: this meeting will be a bit informal. As you know, the British have blockaded Boston Harbor, and troops of redcoats patrol the streets. Free speech has been curtailed.
7: That is an outrage. What is being done about it, Mr. Speaker?
6: There will be a conference of all the colonies in Philadelphia. Sam Adams calls it the First Continental Congress. They want Virginia to send two delegates. I suggest George Washington and Patrick Henry. Do you all agree?
1: The First Continental Congress did nothing but send letters of protest to England. The letters were ignored. In March 1775, the Second Virginia Convention was held in St. John's Church in Richmond. Patrick Henry spoke in favor of arming the Virginia militia.
0: Gentlemen may cry peace, peace, but there is no peace. The war has already begun. Our brethren are already in the field. Why stand we idly here? Is life so dear or peace so sweet as to be purchased at the price of chains and slavery? Forbid it, Almighty God! I know not what course others may take, but as for me, give me liberty or give me death!
1: In April, General Gage, who had closed the port of Boston, decided to seize some stores of powder and shot hidden by the Sons of Liberty near a small town in Massachusetts. Warned by the fast-riding Paul Revere and William Dawes, the Minutemen stood waiting for the British at Concord Bridge, where on April 19th, 1775, the shot heard round the world was fired. The American Revolution had begun.
8: This session of the Second Continental Congress will come to order. Mr. Samuel Adams has asked for the floor.
9: Thank you, Mr. Hancock. Since England has already declared war on the colonies, shouldn't the protection of our families and property be our first concern?
10: Yes. Sam is right, Sam.
11: What can we do?
9: I propose that we authorize raising an army to oppose the British oppressor, and I nominate George Washington as its commander-in-chief.
1: News of the Battle of Bunker Hill, which the British had won at a terrible cost in lives, and of Ethan Allen's victory at Ticonderoga, came to Washington as he rode toward Cambridge to take command of the Minutemen who had Boston surrounded. There was no order or organization to the army of colonials. Men who owned muskets slung them over their shoulders and joined the milling crowd. There were thousands of men who had no weapons at all. On July 3, 1775, Washington took command of this ragtag group. After an inspection of the shabby camp, he began to remake the Continental Army.
4: The camp is to be divided into six brigades of six regiments each. You men at this conference will be the officers with ranks that I will assign later. We have no money for uniforms, and even ammunition will be scarce at first.
2: Colonel Knox?
11: Yes, sir?
2: As you know, the past several months, we've worked hard to prepare our army to challenge the British over there across the Charles River.
4: The British, of course, have plenty of everything, including cannon and shot. Now, if we want to drive them out of Boston, we must have artillery, too.
2: There are cannon lying idle at Fort Ticonderoga.
11: That is too far north to do us any good.
2: Don't you think, Colonel, that if you had enough willing men, you could go and fetch those guns? The snow is deep, and ox-drawn sledges should be able to move even those heavy pieces.
1: Late in the winter of 1775, Washington began to fortify Dorchester Heights using the artillery that Knox and his men had dragged over frozen lakes and snow-covered hills. One cold morning in March 1776, the British commander, General Howe, looked up in astonishment at the big guns aimed directly at his army. He followed the only course open to him. He pulled all of his troops out of Boston.
4: The big question now is, where will Howe go next?
3: It is my guess that Howe will go to New York.
2: From there, he can push up the Hudson and join the English troops coming down from Canada. If he can cut New England off from the rest of the colonies, our chance of winning the war will be slim indeed.
11: Well, what can we do to stop them?
2: We must go to New York and try to hold the British back.
4: Howe has 32,000 troops camped on Staten Island, and there are British frigates patrolling New York Harbor.
11: I think an attack will come soon.
2: We have fortified Manhattan as best we can, and we are in a good defensive position here on Long Island. When Howe does attack, he will have a stiff fight on his hands.
11: If they drive us from Long Island, where will we go?
2: We'll retreat to Brooklyn Heights, and then to Manhattan. But Howe will pay dearly for every inch of ground he takes. Come in. Colonel Mifflin, why are you so excited?
12: This package just came from the Congress in Philadelphia. The courier said it was most important.
2: Here, let me have it. It is dated July 4th, 1776.
4: This is important indeed. Colonel Mifflin, have the troops drawn up and parade. I have something they must hear.
2: Men, I have some good news for you. 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
13: Now it's time for Aunt Carol to continue with Chapter 3 of George Washington, the Uncommon Warrior.
1: Words of the Declaration of Independence were thrilling, but Washington was faced with the realities of war. The English General Howe, with an army of about 30,000, attacked the American forces on Long Island. For 3 days, the Continental Army fought bravely against overwhelming numbers.
2: General Pumpkin! Taking heavy casualties. I don't think we can stand against Howe much longer.
15: Perhaps we can bring reinforcements from Manhattan, General Washington.
2: I don't want to weaken the forces in Manhattan. I'm afraid the British will attack there next, and New York, that the Charter is vital to our cause. We must try to hold them.
15: What do you do then? What do you have to do? Retreat to save the army.
11: the last barge, General Washington. All of the men, horses, and cannon have been ferried across to Manhattan.
3: Thank Providence for this heavy fog. Al doesn't even realize we're gone.
1: That successful night crossing of Long Island Sound has been called one of the most brilliant military achievements in history. But there was little time to rest or celebrate. About 2 weeks later, British troops entered the city and forced Washington to retreat to the northern end of Manhattan Island. By October, the situation was again critical.
3: Gentlemen, our army is not strong enough to stand against Howe, especially since he has been reinforced by Cornwallis.
11: What do you intend to do, General Washington?
3: We must keep the army intact if there is to remain any hope of freedom, General Putnam. We will push south into New Jersey, where we can have a forest at our backs. The English don't know how to fight in a forest.
11: Sir, we've saved most of the artillery, but we have few horses left to haul it.
9: Then use men to haul your cannon. It is late in the year, and winter will be upon us. We will leave immediately. Get your men ready to march, gentlemen.
1: As Washington's ragged army plodded south and west, the English made a move to attack Philadelphia. A frightened Congress scurried to Baltimore for safety. Winter set in, and then came Christmas. And with it, a plan by Washington to surprise some Hessian soldiers encamped in Trenton, New Jersey.
9: You men with the pole! Keep those eyes shut, some men in the boat! We've got the general on board!
3: This is the last boatload, Major Collins. We have ferried 2,400 soldiers, 50 horses, and 20 cannon across the Delaware, in spite of high water and ice flows.
16: It's a bold move, sir. If we catch them by surprise, you will have a victory.
3: We must have a victory to boost the morale of our people. And today, if God is willing, we shall have it.
16: There are no sentries posted. The Hessians must feel very safe or very scornful.
3: They've been celebrating Christmas all night. I'll wager every last man is fast asleep.
2: They'll not be expecting an attack on a freezing morning like this.
9: It is almost dawn. Do you suppose that General Green is in position on the other side of town?
2: I'm sure he is. It is time for the attack signal, Major. Fire your pistol.
1: Sleepy Hessians ran out of the houses, pulling on their clothes and trying to jam powder and shot into their musket barrels. Soon, the Hessians began to surrender, and within an hour, the battle had been won, with over 1,000 prisoners taken. But that night, Washington faced a new problem. The weather had turned much colder, and the Delaware was frozen over. Cornwallis, camped a few miles away, could now cross the river and attack the Americans.
16: Will you try to hold against Cornwallis, General Washington?
3: We wouldn't stand a chance, Major. Spies have brought me information that the British will attack in the morning. But I have a plan. Have the men gather all the dry wood they can find and build huge bonfires so the enemy can see them.
17: Should I order the assault now, General Cornwallis?
5: Don't hurry, Colonel. Let the men finish their breakfast. As you can see by their fires, the Yankees are still camped across the river. We will catch them completely by surprise.
17: The Americans must still be asleep. All right, sound the charge!

0: What's going on there?
1: Gone, sir. They tricked us with their fires. The bloody Yanks have slipped away.
2: Washington wintered his army at Morristown, New Jersey, while Howe and Cornwallis returned to New York. The victories at Trenton and a few days later at Princeton proved inspiring. Men flocked to join the Continental Army, proud to serve under Washington. In late March, a carriage arrived with Martha Washington, come to spend the rest of the winter with her husband. Washington, come to spend the rest of the winter with her husband.

0: 13 stripes of alternating red and white, with 13 stars circled in a blue field. In late July, the young French idealist Lafayette arrived to join the revolution. In August, in order to bolster the confidence of the people, Washington, with Lafayette at his side, paraded his army through the streets of Philadelphia. But the brave front wasn't enough when, in September, the small army faced a vastly superior force at Brandywine and at Germantown 15 days later. The English won both battles. In that same month, Howe occupied Philadelphia, and then it was time for Washington and his army to find a place to spend their third winter.
1: This is it. This is called Valley Forge, where we will winter the army, Major Hamilton. What a desolate place. I suppose the thick woods on all sides of this shallow valley will give us some protection from the cold. Will Congress send us enough supplies to last us until spring?
2: Congress is in Baltimore and barely able to take care of itself. No, Major, we will be on our own this winter.
1: Will Mrs. Washington be joining you this year as she did in Morristown?
3: Yes. They have found me a stone house to use as my headquarters, and she will join me there.
4: I don't know when I've ever been this cold or hungry in my life.
5: It wouldn't be so bad if we had some warm clothes and boots. Mine are so worn through I had to wrap cloth around my feet.
4: Well, you're lucky. Some fellers don't even have that. Look sharp. General's heading our way.
2: Are you just getting off guard, man?
4: Yes, sir. We was on from 3 this morning to dawn.
2: Well, you better get to your hut and get some food and sleep.
6: We don't have no food, General. We finished all our rations yesterday.
3: You men are with the 32nd New York, aren't you?
6: Yes, sir. Yes, sir.
3: Well, a supply train is due in here tomorrow or the next day.
2: There will be corn and maybe even some salt beef. I'll see that your outfit gets first chance at it.
0: One day, late in the winter, a stout foreigner rode into camp and presented a letter from Benjamin Franklin.
7: You are the famous Baron von Steuben.
8: Yes, von Steuben.
2: Franklin says you are the world's foremost expert on military tactics, and that you have volunteered to train my army. Do you speak any English?
8: No, ich spreche Englisch. I'm sorry, I speak a little bit. I will learn more soon.
1: That German has worked wonders with the men, General Washington. They are actually beginning to look like an army.
2: The Baron has done a fine job. They have pride in themselves now, and the morale is much better.
0: Dogwood blossoms look like white paint splattered on the pine forest as winter warmed into spring. Fearful that France would come to the aid of the colonies, England offered peace terms, which the Congress refused. Frustrated, General Howe resigned and Sir Henry Clinton was sent to command the English forces. His first action was to leave Philadelphia and move his army and tons of supplies to New York. How fine it would be, Washington thought, to capture that supply train. He set his army in motion, and on the 28th of July, forced a fight with the British at Monmouth. It was a hard-fought battle. The American line held, and the redcoats were checked. But Washington could not defeat them. The war dragged on. A climax came in 1780 when Washington met with General Rochambeau.
9: I bring you good news, mon General Washington. Monsieur Franklin has persuaded our King Louis to send ships with men and supplies. They should be here in just a few months.
3: That is good news indeed, General Rochambeau. Even though we Americans now control much of the Northeast, Cornwallis is ravaging the South. We desperately need the weapons and the help.
0: By October 1781, Cornwallis, harassed by General Nathanael Greene, moved his army to Yorktown, Virginia, where he planned that the British Navy could rescue him if need be. But Washington received word that the French Admiral de Grasse had defeated the English at sea and was now blockading the Yorktown harbor. Washington and Rochambeau hurried south with their combined armies. Cornwallis

0: Douglas with his army was now trapped. The siege of Yorktown began.
1: This bombardment has gone on for 10 days. How much more can Cornwallis take? Those men down there are hiding in caves, Major Hamilton.
2: Look, General, on that parapet. There's the answer to your question. A British officer is waving a white flag. Cornwallis wants to talk.
0: On October 19th, 1781, the two armies faced each other in silence. Under white flags of truce, messengers shuttled back and forth between the American and British commanders, carrying documents on which were hammered out the terms of surrender. The great day had come, and with this victory would come the end of the war. The United Colonies were free of England at last.
3: That was awesome, Aunt Carol. It's good to remember how our country got started.
4: Right, Uncle Dan. 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

0: K-A-0-F-E-I-G-I-G-I-G, K-I-G-I-I-G-I-G-I-G, the voice of Bristol Bay.
1: This is the Alaska Department of Fish and Game in Dillingham with an announcement regarding subsistence and commercial fishing in the Nooshiak District. This is West Side 7 announcement number 1, issued Thursday, May 28th at 12 noon. By regulation, subsistence fishing in the commercial fishing district will close at midnight on May 31.
2: Subsistence fishing in the Nooshiak section of the Nooshiak District will reopen by emergency order June 1 at 12 a.m.
1: and remain open until further notice. This announcement pertains to the commercial fishing district only. Subsistence fishing on the Dillingham beaches is not affected by this announcement. Subsistence users in Dillingham can get a subsistence permit by email or in the Dillingham office. Commercial fishing with cycle nets will open in the Agushik section of the Nooshiak district from 1:30 p.m. Monday, June 1, until 4 p.m. Friday, June 5. Mesh size in the Nooshiak district commercial fishery is restricted to 5.5 inches or smaller for the conservation of king salmon from June 1 until further notice. Subsistence users are reminded that subsistence fishing is allowed during
2: open commercial fishing periods. Commercial fishermen are reminded that Nooshiak District registration cards must be filled out and filed with the department. The sign up is on Sacramento Net Fishing in the District Bay and Sacramento Net Fishing in the Nooshiak District. District registration cards may be obtained
1: at the Anchorage, King Salmon, or Dillingham offices or downloaded from the Internet. Cards may be returned by mail, email, or in person. Commercial fishing in the Togiak District opens June 1 and follows regular weekly schedules in regulation. Informational updates and announcements are available by calling our recorded message line at 842-5226.
2: This has been the Department of Fish and Game in
3: Dillingham. With SRN News, I'm Jason Walker. Massive fire has destroyed a two-story apartment building in Dallas, killing at least three people. Here's John Scott.
4: Authorities are still looking for missing people after firefighters brought the flames under control. The fire erupted after someone called 911 to report a gas leak. It was unclear how many residents lived in the two-story building in the Oak Cliff neighborhood of Dallas. Atmos Energy, a natural gas provider, said in a statement they were told by fire officials that a construction crew unrelated to the company had damaged a pipeline near the site of the fire. John Scott reporting.
3: In Kenya, fire devastating a girls' school.
5: A father cries out in anguish at the scene in Kenya where a fire ripped through a dormitory in a girls' boarding school, killing at least 16 students.
6: Education Minister Julius Ogamba said 79 others were injured at Udumishi Girls' School, which has more than 800 students in the Gilgil area of central Kenya. Patients were taken to St. Joseph's Hospital by ambulance and helicopter. The cause is under investigation.
5: Ogamba said authorities would look into whether the school's safety manual had been adhered to. I'm Jennifer King.
3: U.S. and Iranian negotiators reaching a possible agreement to extend the ceasefire by 60 days. Vice President J.D. Vance has confirmed there was a tentative agreement. It's still unclear if President Trump has approved it. Are you applying for a new job? Well, you just might find yourself being interviewed by AI. Recruiters overwhelmed by AI-generated job applications are now using chatbots, mainly for initial screenings. The trend is growing as technology advances. Many find AI interviews to be unsettling, but it's here to stay. This is SRN News.
4: European Union is cracking down. Correspondent Michael Harrington explains.
7: In its ongoing crusade to limit online pornography and child sexual exploitation, the EU has banned apps that allow the user to render an image of a person who is clothed as though they were naked. The apps also allow users to take benign photos of ordinary people, make them look as though the person is naked, and then release them onto the Internet.
8: Children are a particular target. Advocates wish U.S. regulators would take similar action. Michael Harrington reporting.
3: An initiative aimed at keeping boys out of girls' sports in Maine has been removed from the ballot because of invalid signatures. That proposal was slated to go before the people in November, asking voters if they wanted to require public schools to restrict access to bathrooms and, of course, locker rooms based on a student's actual biological sex. This is SRN News. A new scandal involving Israeli Prime Minister Benjamin Netanyahu's government. Here's Karen Chamas.
9: Israel's attorney general has said a close advisor to Israel's Prime Minister Benjamin Netanyahu will face criminal prosecution for leaking secret information to a German newspaper with the intent of harming the country's security. The announcement on Thursday marked another scandal for the embattled Netanyahu as the country gears up for elections this fall. Netanyahu himself is on trial for corruption in three separate cases and faces tensions within his coalition that threaten to dissolve parliament. I'm Karen Chamas.
8: Supplies have been rushed to the center of Congo's Ebola outbreak, where medical workers are struggling with equipment shortages.
3: Distrustful locals and armed groups. Thursday, a cargo plane was able to deliver masks, gloves, boots, and various medications. More details at srnnews.com.
10: Hello, Bristol Bay. My name is Maggie Johnson. It's time to take a look at the weather forecast from the King Salmon, Dillingham, and Anchorage airports. From King Salmon, tonight there will be partly cloudy skies. In the evening, they'll become overcast overnight. There will be a slight chance of a rain shower. The low will be 32. Winds will be southwest at 5 to 10 miles an hour. Tomorrow, there will be cloudy skies. There will be a slight chance of a rain shower. The high will be 52. Winds will be west to southwest at 5 to 10 miles an hour. From the Dillingham airport, tonight partly cloudy. This evening, they'll become cloudy after midnight. There will be a slight chance of a rain shower. The low will be 33. Winds will be southwest at 5 to 10 miles an hour. Tomorrow will be cloudy. There will be a slight chance of a rain shower. The high will be 54. Winds will be southwest at 5 to 10 miles an hour. From the Ted Stevens International Airport in Anchorage, tonight mostly cloudy. The low will be 42. Winds will be south to southwest at 5 to 10 miles an hour. Tomorrow mostly cloudy skies. The high will be 56. Winds will be southwest at 5 to 10 miles an hour. For today's tides at the entrance of the Naknek River, at 9:19 p.m., it's a low tide at negative 0.8 feet. At the entrance of the Agagic River, at 7:34 p.m., it's a low tide at negative 0.7 feet. At Clark's Point, Nishkik Bay, at 8:23 p.m., it's a low tide at 0.2 feet. In the marine forecast, in the Bristol Bay waters for Area 761, Bristol Bay, from Port Hyde into Cape Chichikov, out to 15 nautical miles. Tonight, a west wind at 10 knots, seas will be at 3 feet. On Friday, there will be a west wind at 10 knots. Seas will be at 3 feet with patchy fog. For Area 762, Bristol Bay, from Cape Chichikov to Cape Pierce, out to 15 nautical miles. Tonight, there will be a west wind at 10 knots. Seas and ice-free waters at 1 foot with patchy fog. On Friday, there will be a west wind at 10 knots. Seas and ice-free waters at 1 foot with patchy fog. 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I'm Megan Johnson, and that's your weather report from the KACAN, KKD, and KIGI radio studios in Naknek. 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
11: Can Ford Motors build an electric truck that sells for $30,000? The auto industry is skeptical. The secretive project was nicknamed Skunkworks by its lead designer, a nod to the secretive building project during World War II.

0: Many have said there's no way to compete with Chinese EVs because of the government subsidies and cheap labor that props them up. Nevertheless, 5 years ago, Ford assembled a team of innovators from Tesla and Apple, and now, later this year, their first mid-sized EV truck will roll off a dramatically revamped assembly line. They're targeting the first delivery of the breakthrough truck sometime next year. If they succeed, Ford will make history once again with what some are calling the modern equivalent of a Model T. Likewise, Jesus is building his church, but he will not fail to present us without fault and with great joy to the Father. Welcome to Haven Today. I'm David Wolin, sharing the great story that's all about Jesus. We're in a series called How Jesus Feels About You, and today we're getting into a category of the conversation which, especially in our modern context today, has probably felt a little bit strange, or especially for Christian men, a little uncomfortable. And yet, the generations of believers who came before us spoke freely and wrote often about the beauty of Christ. Jonathan Edwards, the great preacher and evangelist of the Great Awakening in North America, wrote extensively about this, but he didn't invent this way of talking about the Lord Jesus. He's taking his cues from Scripture itself. Because of the coming Messiah and his kingdom stretching into eternity, we read in the prophet Isaiah, "Your eyes will behold the King in his beauty. They will see a land that stretches afar." So the beauty of the coming Christ is biblical. But then also we read in Isaiah 53, "He had no form or majesty that we should look at him, and no beauty that we should desire him." So how should we understand the beauty of Christ? Is this a good way for us today to cultivate a heart of worship that's informed and even directed by God's word?
1: He's not just a set of doctrines that we assent to, but he is also a person whom we see in the pages of Scripture, and the Holy Spirit gives us this ability to see him. And we, in a similar way that you see anything beautiful at an earthly human level, and you're drawn to it, and it erupts expressions of delight. You've got to hold it. You need to share it with someone in a similar way. Mm-hmm. And as we get to know him and walk with him and love him and let him love us, so to speak, we find ourselves enchanted by something exquisite.
0: That's pastor and author Dane Ortlund, and a little clip from the conversation we'll hear in a moment about the heart of Jesus, which, by the way, is the title of Dane Ortlund's recent book. It's called The Heart of Jesus, and in a beautiful, devotional, and I'd even say comforting way, it helps us see how Scripture itself reveals the heart of Jesus to us. Even for Christians who have walked with him for many years, and I'd include myself in this, there are some truths the Bible proclaims about Jesus that, even after all this time, we have to admit, our hearts struggle to believe are true, that he really is so good, not just in general, but good to me and to you. There are assumptions our hearts cling to that we have to unlearn, and sometimes that's on a daily basis. Only the steadfast heart and love of Christ will ground us in a world with so much turmoil and fear, anxiety and chaos. We need this more than ever. Well, again, the book is called The Heart of Jesus, How He Really Feels About You. And it's our way of saying thank you as you come alongside Haven with your gift of ministry support. The number to call is 865-HAVEN. Just be sure to request The Heart of Jesus as you give. Again, 865-HAVEN. Or you can give online at haventoday.org. On the website, just look for the book and click Request This Offer. 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And now we'll get started with a song that invites us into the heart of Christ revealed in Scripture. Here's City of Light with Jesus Strong.

0: This is Haven Today. I'm David Wolin, and back with us one more day, pastor and author Dane Ortlund. And Dane, it has been such a joy for me to have you on the program. Thanks for coming back one more time.
1: I have enjoyed it as much as anyone, David. So thank you for the pleasure and the privilege, brother.
2: Well, the joy is gazing together at the Lord Jesus. And this is something that I don't think could possibly make sense to someone who is not in Christ.
0: But this is the endless delight for eternity for the believer, and it's something we get to taste a bit of now. And when we do, our hearts are soaring. And, you know, there's even a description often that we will apply to the Lord Jesus that also probably doesn't make a lot of sense.
2: But it does when you behold Christ. You describe the beauty of Christ. And you even have a chapter in the book,
0: Dane, about that. What are we talking about when we talk about the beauty of Christ?
1: It's a little elusive and mysterious, isn't it? Because we know what it is to talk about the beauty of a tulip or the beauty of a spouse or of a sunset. That's with our actual eyeballs and brain and sight that we are taking that in. Well, actually, according to Scripture, something parallel happens with what Ephesians 1 calls the eyes of our heart. Apparently, not only our eyeballs see, but our heart sees. And our heart sees
2: just the same, the category is aesthetics. It means the beauty of that which is lovely, and we apprehend the loveliness and appreciate it, and are almost like caught up in it.
1: Just in the way that that happens with two human lovers or with a creational natural beauty that we see, that actually happens with Jesus Christ. He's not just a set of doctrines that we assent to. He's not less than that.
2: Yeah. But he is also a person whom we see in the pages of Scripture, and the Holy Spirit gives us this ability to see him.
1: And we in a similar way that you see anything beautiful at an earthly human level, and you're drawn to it, and it erupts expressions of delight. You've got to hold it. You need to share it with someone, because you're caught up in this loveliness that is external to you. In a similar way, as we get to know Jesus Christ, And it's hard to explain this to someone who hasn't experienced it, but someone who has, they know just what we're talking about.
0: Yeah.
1: He is the supreme loveliness. And as we get to know him and walk with him and love him and let him love us, so to speak,
2: we find ourselves enchanted by something exquisite that is part of the joy of knowing him, is seeing his beauty, and his beauty is supremely seen in his love and mercy and grace to sinners.
0: Yeah. And you know, on the one hand, there's that familiar verse in Isaiah 53, he had no form or majesty that we should look at him, no beauty that we should desire him. So there's that one statement. And yet you've done a great job of describing the intangibleness, and
2: I would say non-physicality, except that when it comes to the Lord Jesus, the physicality aspect is crucial.
0: And I've found myself gazing at that often, more as I get older, just thinking about what it must have been like to see physically the eyes of God looking back at you, and in a human way communicating all the things that words are insufficient to do. You know, the way that a person's, when their compassion is ignited, the corners of their eyes just sort of show you, I care so deeply, and I see you. And the people who could see Jesus in the flesh in the first synagogues, their experience of Jesus wasn't just words on a page or the brilliant things he said or the amazing things that he did,
2: but the relating of one person to another that sort of surpassed all of that and truly captivated people.
0: And by the Spirit of God, we have this privilege by faith of entering into that. We don't see with our eyes yet. One day faith will be sight. And yet there is a way to know Jesus in the categories that we're talking about in the right here and now, isn't there?
1: Amen. Yeah, I love the way you put that, brother. Thomas Goodwin said, Christ is love covered over with flesh. So just as the Terminator was machine covered over with flesh, what machine was to the Terminator, love, forgive the silly illustration. Love was to Christ. If love got dressed up in human flesh and bones.
0: Yes.
1: If love itself yes. got dressed up, what would it look like? We don't have to wonder. We know. And then to carry it one step further, someone says, well, I wish I could have seen him back then, but there were no iPhones and we don't have any video footage of what it actually looked like. So what a raw deal for us. I mean, the first generation, the disciples got to see him. We have something even better.
0: Yeah.
1: We have something, have something they wished they could have. They don't have something we wish we could have. Because of passages like 2 Corinthians 3 and 4, where it speaks of seeing, our eyes. I'm looking at 2 Corinthians 4, 6. God who said, let light shine out of darkness has shone in our hearts to give the light of the knowledge of the glory of God in the face of Jesus Christ. The face of Jesus Christ to us? Yes. Spiritually speaking, more deeply. So we will see him one day physically. That is true.
2: But that's not the ultimate hope. We already have the ultimate hope, namely seeing him spiritually speaking.
0: Yeah, yeah. And so that takes us into the ministry of the Holy Spirit, which I was so delighted, Dane, to come across a couple of chapters, because thinking Christocentrically and Trinitarianly without compromising on either sometimes is a real brain twister for us.
1: Right.
0: And we want to not compromise on either side of that. And yet, the heart of Christ actually points us to Father and Spirit. And you were just talking about the ministry of the Holy Spirit in our hearts that shines a light that illuminates for us the face of Christ and draws us to him. What else do we need to know about the way that the heart of Christ connects us to the Spirit of God?
2: What a big question. And there's so much given to us in the New Testament. Let me draw your attention just to one text, and that's 1 Corinthians 2:12,
1: which says, we have received not the spirit of the world, but the Spirit who is from God, that... So now Paul's going to tell us, what was the purpose of receiving the Holy Spirit? That we might understand the things freely given us by God.
2: Now, freely given there is the verb form of the term grace. The things graced. What have we been graced with?
1: So why is there a Holy Spirit living inside David Wolin right now? Answer. So that David can apprehend, really know way down deep, the grace of God that has come to him in Jesus Christ. So another way to put it would be in John 14 to 16, the reason we are Christocentric or Christ-centered is because the Father and the Spirit are Christ-centered. Both of them, both are said in John 14 to 16, both are said to spotlight the Son. And it's only through the Son that we know there is a triune God. So all of this is mutually reinforcing.
2: And the Spirit is, I don't know if this is a great way to put it, some say that he's sort of the most blessedly shy person of the Trinity. I mean...
0: You're the Spirit of God, yes.
1: Yeah, the Spirit. Yeah, thanks. I mean, in a way, that's true. He's in the background. A lot of times you find the New Testament talking about, blessed be the Father and the Son, as like an opening blessing in one of Paul's letters. Well, wait a minute. What about the Spirit? You're going 2 for 3 here, Paul.
2: Well, actually, the way Paul thinks is, we look at the Father and Son as objects
1: with the Spirit. The Spirit is subjectively enabling us to apprehend, especially the Son, the incarnate person, and the Father. So the Spirit is the one who enables us, I'll just close by saying, to subjectively experience the heart of Christ. If I don't have a Holy Spirit, then Christ's heart for me just stays out here, floating out here as a blob that never connects with me. The Spirit is the one who unites me to Christ and who brings the flooding enjoyment of Christ's heart into my heart.
2: Yeah, amen, amen. Romans 5:5 comes to mind.
1: Yes.
2: That God's love has been poured into our hearts through the Holy Spirit who's been given to us. And
0: that's at the tail end of that chain that nobody really wants to go through, but is in fact the Christian life, right? That suffering produces endurance, endurance produces character, character produces hope. Hope doesn't put us to shame. Why? Because God's pouring love into us so that we don't give up and can experience the heart of Christ day by day. And that encourages me
2: tremendously.
1: Me too, though.
2: And Jonathan Edwards points out that the other place where
1: Paul speaks of the pouring out is in Titus 3, where he says the Holy Spirit is poured out. Romans 5, God's love is poured out. Titus 3, God's Spirit is poured out. Edwards concludes, what it is for the God's love to be poured into us is for God's Spirit to be poured into us. And what it feels like for God's Spirit to be poured into us is we experience God's love poured into us.
0: Yeah. Yep. And as Scripture testifies, the Father and the Son send the Spirit. Let's talk about the Father. Let's talk about the heart of the Father as we're able to perceive through the heart of Christ. This is a point that you draw out in the book. And on the outset of it, I actually appreciate the way that you set this up, because this is precisely what I erroneously thought when I was young in the faith. I thought that the Father was sort of like some stately grandfather, or you know, or maybe a little more like one of those people that we see in photos in the 1800s, that they're like ramrod stiff,
1: yeah,
0: never smile, and just look like a little unhappy all the time. Yeah. And is that what he's like? But he kind of tolerates us, you know, little ones around him? Or could it be that just like we've missed the heart of Christ, we've missed the heart of the Father?
1: Door number two, the latter of what you just said. The Heavenly Father is the most uproariously joyous, happy person that can be conceived of, and happier than we can conceive.
0: Yeah.
1: John 16, the Father himself loves you, Jesus said. 2 Corinthians 1, blessed be the God and Father of our Lord Jesus Christ. Oh, and Paul is saying to the Corinthians, and let me tell you about what that Father is like in defiance of what you reflexively believe. The God and Father of our Lord Jesus Christ, the Father of mercies. Goodwin reflects on that and says, the Father of mercies, what does that mean? Oh, apparently he's a person who begets mercies.
2: He propagates offspring. The offspring that come, my kids look like me. Does it come from me? What do God's kids, so to speak, look like?
1: They are mercies. They are not scrutinizing assessments. They are mercies. He's the Father. He's a fountain of mercies. The God, the Father of mercies and the God of all comfort. So, what we need to understand is God the Father is a Father. God the Son is the Son. Okay.
2: But God the Son is the not part of the Father, but the a comprehensive, perfect depiction of the Father.
1: And as we do that, we realize, oh, this is a Father that I want to be my dad. This is a Father that I want to draw near to and do life with.
0: Mm. Yeah, that's right. And Jesus says, if you have seen me, you have seen the Father.
1: Yes.
0: What a profound statement of that. Dane, we've got a couple of minutes left. I've been thinking about this a bit, because it's been like 6+ years since you first wrote Gentle and Lowly. This more condensed form of the book has now come out, The Heart of Jesus. And I'm just wondering, I mean, what has happened in 6 years? And because we continue to grow in Christ, your perception of the heart of Christ has to have grown over 6 years. So I don't know, maybe if you had the chance to write the book all over again, is there another facet of the diamond that you would be tempted to append the book and write another chapter, or maybe tell another story? How much more precious to you today is the heart of Jesus than even 6 years ago when you wrote the book?
1: That's a profound question, David. And I don't know if I have a great answer, but here's what's coming to mind. Romans 15:7 says, welcome one another as Christ has welcomed you. Here's what's a glow in my heart that has grown these last 5 or 6 years. How can we as believers welcome one another in the way that Jesus Christ has welcomed us? By the way, that word welcome there in Romans 15:7 is the same word used in Matthew 16 and Mark 8, where Peter pulls Christ aside and says, oh no, you're not going to suffer. To which Jesus responds, get behind me, Satan. Grabs Christ and pulls him. This is not welcome, not welcome. This is a strong pull to yourself welcome. Grapple into your own heart one another the way Jesus has done that with you into his heart. He doesn't say welcome one another. How did Christ welcome me? Did he give me a wave and a smile from across the sanctuary? No. Died for me, laid down his life for me, and continues to love me
2: unendingly and perfectly patiently. So The welcome of Christ is one aspect of the heart of Christ.
1: And I'm not really answering your question, but this is what I'm so fired up about.
0: You are.
1: The welcome of Christ, the heart of Christ, how can we foster by God's grace, praying our way into it, repenting our way into it?
0: Yeah.
1: How can we foster a local church and Christian togetherness that feels like Jesus? That feels like the heart of Christ. Interpersonal beauty, forgiving, absorbing, welcoming, pulling to ourselves, laying our lives down for
2: others. We say, oh my gosh, that person's kind of weird. That person's kind of messy. Oh, that person irritates me. I'm irritable to Jesus. I'm messy to Jesus. I'm weird to Jesus. Welcome one another
1: as Christ has welcomed you. All I want to do, David, is give my life to enjoying what Jesus is like and passing that on, semicolon, such that there's a kind of reality among believers that is reflective of, enchantingly, gorgeously reflective of what Jesus is like to us. So that's what comes to mind, brother.
0: That was a great answer to the question, Dean. That was exactly what I was hoping you might say. This is great. And you've beautifully expressed the heart of Jesus, how he really feels about you. This is the book that has recently been released from Crossway. It was a great opportunity to talk about a topic that, frankly, we just need to be immersed in, I'm convinced, all the time. Dane Ortlund, well done, sir. Thank you for being with us today.
1: What a joy to talk with you, David. God bless you.
0: This is Haven Today. I'm David Wolin.
2: I'm sure I don't have to convince you about the times we're living in today. There are so many pressures in just about every facet of life and in the world at large. It doesn't take a lot to make our hearts fearful and to wonder, is Jesus really there for me?
0: How does he really feel about me when I'm struggling, when I'm at my worst? Dane Ortlund put it so well. This is precisely when the heart of Christ swells with love and compassion and runs to us. Would your heart benefit from being reconvinced of that today?
2: Me too. Well, The Heart of Jesus by Dane Ortlund is our way of saying thank you for your gift of ministry support.
0: 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I'm David Wolin. Won't you come back again next time? We'll be keeping it all about Jesus. It's the great story here on Haven Today.
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4: We need to understand the proper biblical doctrine of election, and we need to understand the proper biblical doctrine of salvation, because those two concepts are inseparably related.
3: Theology is not merely theoretical. What you believe informs how you live. Right doctrine should lead to right living. Hello and welcome to the Thursday edition of Renewing Your Mind. Our feelings can deceive us because our feelings change, but the promise of God, the Word of God, remain the same. And today, R.C. Sproul examines the doctrines of election and assurance to help us grow in our assurance. 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
4: I'm going to continue now with our study of the question of the assurance of salvation. We've spent quite some time already examining false and counterfeit methods of assurance. And we've seen that one of the most critical problems that we face with respect to false assurance is having a false understanding of salvation and its requirements. And so now we're going to turn our attention to how can we actually gain a true and sound basis for our assurance of salvation. And I think the first place that we have to look again is at theology. Again, in our day and age, people tend to downplay the importance of theology, but when we examine Peter's charge that we be diligent in making our election and our calling sure in order that we might grow and produce the fruit of our sanctification, we see there in his thinking the close relationship that exists between election and assurance. Now, we need to understand the proper biblical doctrine of election, and we need to understand the proper biblical doctrine of salvation, because those two concepts are inseparably related. We can distinguish between election and salvation, but we can never tear them apart. Now, some people think that after we are saved, that becomes the grounds of our election. So in a certain sense, salvation precedes election. Those who hold the view of election that we call a prescient view or a foreknowledge view of election are those who believe that God elects to salvation those people whom he knows from eternity, from his perspective of foreknowledge. He looks down the quarter of time and he knows in advance who will respond positively to the offer of the gospel and who will not. And on the basis of his prior knowledge of what people do in response to the gospel, he makes his decree or decision of election. So when he sees people exercising faith and entering into a state of salvation, on that basis, he elects them. But that view of election, I don't think, is a biblical view. I don't think that it explains election. I think it fundamentally denies the biblical view of election. And unfortunately, it is a doctrine of election that in the final analysis makes the deciding factor rooted and grounded in something that we do, rather than purely on the grace and mercy of God. And I think people that take that view of election are the same group, basically, that struggle inevitably with the assurance, because their assurance is tied to their performance, as it were. But as I understand the scripture, election is unto salvation. So that if you are elect, you are saved. And if you are saved, that's the clearest sign that you are numbered among the elect. And let's state it another way. None of those who are saved are not elect. And none of those who are elect fail to be saved. Salvation flows out of election. So if I want to be sure of my salvation, the first thing I need to know is, am I numbered among the elect? So I see there in Peter's teaching why it is so important that I be diligent in making my calling and my election sure, because if I'm sure about my being numbered among the elect, then I can be certain with respect to my salvation, not only today, but in the future as well. Because election is not simply to make salvation possible, but the purpose of God in election is to save the elect. And that purpose is not frustrated. Let me read a passage that's not usually mentioned in this regard, but one that I take great comfort in. It's found in the 17th chapter of the Gospel according to St. John, which is in the middle of Jesus' high priestly prayer for his disciples and for those who believe after them. And this is a passage of great encouragement for the whole church of all time. But in verse 6, Jesus says in his prayer, I have manifested your name to the men whom you have given me out of the world. They were yours, you gave them to me, and they have kept your word. Now they have known that all things which you have given me are from you. For I have given to them the words that you have given me, and they received them, and have known surely that I came forth from you, and they believe that you sent me.
5: I pray for them. I do not pray for the world, but for those whom you have given me, for they are yours, and all mine are yours, and yours are mine, and I am glorified in them. Now I am no longer in the world, but these are in the world, and I come to you. Holy Father, keep through your name those whom you have given me, that they may be one as we are. While I was with them in the world, I kept them in your name. Those whom you gave me, I have kept.
4: None of them is lost, except the sin of perdition, that the scripture may be fulfilled. Now this idea that Jesus expresses in this prayer is that the Father gives the gifts of people, of the redeemed, to the Son. And all that the Father gives to the Son, Jesus says earlier in John's Gospel, come to me. And all that come to him are kept by him.
5: And so this refers back to the elect, who are the ones whom the Father gives to the Son. And the elect that the Father gives to the Son are preserved by the Son. The basis of our assurance is not to be a confidence in our ability to persevere. You know, we talk about the perseverance of the saints, and I believe that the saints do in fact persevere, but the reason why they persevere is because they are preserved. And so it's better to speak of the preservation of the saints than the perseverance of the saints.
4: And so we hear in this chapter, Jesus appealed to the Father that those who have been given to him may be kept. Now, when we look further at this whole relationship between election and salvation, we need to be concerned with what we call in theology the ordo salutis. It was just a fancy way of describing what we say in English, the order of salvation.
5: And when we talk about the order of salvation, we're talking about a sequence of things or actions or events that take place that are the discrete aspects of all that's involved in our salvation. But also, when we talk about the order of salvation, we're talking about what we call a logical order rather than a temporal order.
4: Now, here's what I mean by that distinction. We say and we believe that we are justified by faith alone. Now, the question is, how long after we possess true saving faith are we justified?
5: Is it 5 minutes, 5 months, 5 years, 5 seconds? No, we would say that justification and faith are coterminous with respect to time.
4: The very moment we have true faith, in that same instant, God receives us as justified people.
5: But we still say that faith comes before justification, not justification before faith. Even though they occur at the same time, one precedes the other one logically, by a logical priority. Now, what we mean by logical priority is this, that since our justification depends upon and rests upon faith,
4: faith is the prerequisite, the necessary condition that has to be present for justification to take place. So faith is logically necessary for justification.
5: It precedes justification, not in time, but in terms of logical necessity. So when we're talking about the order of salvation, keep in mind that what we have in view here are distinctions with respect to prerequisites, to logical necessities. Now, with that in mind, let's turn our attention briefly to the so-called golden chain in Romans chapter 8. In Romans chapter 8, we have one of the most famous and beloved verses in all of the New Testament. In verse 28, we read, "And we know that all things work together for good to those who love God, to those who are the called according to his purpose." Now, let me just pause for a second and say, notice that this promise that all things work together for good to those who love God, who are described here as the ones who are the called according to his purpose. So that's a special kind of calling. The Bible speaks about the call of the gospel that goes out to everybody, what we call the outer call or the external call. And not everybody that hears the gospel with their ears, not everybody who hears the outer call is saved. But we also speak of the inner call, the call of God in the person, in the heart, that is a work of God the Holy Spirit, which call is effectual. That is the call by which the Holy Spirit opens the ears of the believer and the eyes of the believer, the heart of the believer, working within us to bring about the purpose of God. So that this is just another phrase, another descriptive term for the elect. All of the elect receive this inner call. All of the elect receive the purposive call of God. And all who receive this inner call of God are numbered among the elect. And I think that becomes very clear in the verses that follow from this. Let's look at it. "For whom he foreknew, he also predestined to be conformed to the image of his son." Now, Paul's talking here about the purposes of God with respect to salvation. And he begins by mentioning God's foreknowledge. "And those whom he foreknew, he predestined to" what? What was the goal of the predestination? To be conformed to the image of Christ, so that our election is in Christ. Now, here comes in verse 29 what is called in theology the golden chain. I'm sorry, verse 30. "Moreover, whom he predestined, these he also called. Whom he called, he also justified. Whom he justified, he also glorified." Now, this is an abbreviated version of what we call the order of salvation. There are other aspects to the order of salvation besides what are mentioned here. This hits the highlights. Notice that sanctification is not in this list. But what is in this list include the following items. First of all, foreknowledge. Second of all, predestination. Third, what? Calling. Fourth, justification. Fifth, glorification. Now, there is an order here that is a logical order that is followed. And it's very important to our understanding of assurance of salvation to grasp what is going on here in this order of salvation. It starts with foreknowledge. Now, the reason why
4: that prescient view of election that I mentioned earlier is so popular is that because people come to this text and they say, wow, the first step is foreknowledge. Ha ha. Therefore, that means that election or predestination is based upon something that God knows about people in advance. Now, the text doesn't say that. In fact, as Paul elaborates this in Romans 9, I think he precludes that possibility. But because foreknowledge is mentioned first, people make the assumption that it is on the basis of foreknowledge that predestination takes place. But from a Reformed understanding of election, let's understand this, that people who are elect in God's decrees and according to God's purposes are not nameless ciphers. From all eternity, God elects Abraham. From all eternity, God elects Jacob. But for him to elect somebody, he has to have some idea of who it is he's electing. So obviously, foreknowledge must precede electing. So obviously, foreknowledge

those whom he called, did he also justify? Those whom he justified, does he also glorify? What is clearly understood here is that all who are in the category of the foreknown are predestined. Now again, God's foreknowledge in general includes all people, not just the elect. But here he's speaking about that foreknowledge that he has of his elect, because all whom he foreknows, in the sense that he foreknows them, are predestined, and all who are predestined, what? Are called. Now the critical point is this. Don't miss it. All who are called are justified. So if all who are called are justified, this can't possibly refer to the external call. It has to refer to the internal call, because all who receive this particular call receive justification, just as all who are justified are glorified. So if I want to know if I am glorified, if I'm going to be glorified, if I'm going to be saved in the final analysis, if I can determine whether I'm justified, I know I'm going to be glorified. If I'm justified now, I have nothing to worry about. That he who has begun a good work in me is going to finish it to the end. And we'll look further at that in our next lecture. But now we want to ask the question where calling fits in to my assurance. If this calling has reference to the operation of the Holy Ghost on the soul that prepares us for faith and justification, then if I know that I have been called, then I know that I'm elect. Well, how do I know if I'm called? Well, let's go quickly to Ephesians chapter 2. Chapter 2 of Ephesians begins in verse 1 with these words. And you who made alive, who were dead in trespasses and sin, in which you once walked according to the course of this world, according to the prince of the power of the air, the spirit who now works in the sons of disobedience, among whom we all once conducted ourselves in the lusts of our flesh, fulfilling the desires of the flesh and of the mind, and were by nature children of wrath, just as the others. But God, who is rich in mercy because of his great love with which he loved us, even when we were dead in trespasses, made us alive together with Christ. By grace you have been saved, raised us up together, and made us sit together in the heavenly places in Christ Jesus, that in the ages to come he might show the exceeding riches of his grace and his kindness toward us in Christ Jesus. For by grace you have been saved through faith, and that, and the antecedent of that is faith, is not of yourselves. It's the gift of God, not of works, lest anyone should boast. For we are his workmanship, created in Christ Jesus for good works which God prepared beforehand that we should walk in them. In this brief summary, what Paul is focusing on is the work of the Holy Spirit that he describes in terms of quickening, which means being made alive, which we understand in theological categories to refer to our rebirth, to our regeneration, that which Jesus told Nicodemus was a prerequisite for anyone's even seeing the kingdom, let alone entering the kingdom of God. And that is tied to this internal calling. And so my basic question as I seek assurance is this: am I a regenerate person? If I'm a regenerate person, then I know I'm numbered among the elect. Because without election, this work of the Holy Ghost will never take place in your soul. So all who are elect will become at some point in this life regenerate of the Holy Spirit, and all who are regenerate are numbered among the elect. So if you can be sure of your regeneration, you can be sure of your election. If you're sure of your election, you're sure of your salvation. Now, again, what is critical is that we understand what regeneration is.

0: There is massive confusion out there in the Christian world about the nature of regeneration. And people who call themselves evangelicals in America walk around believing very, very different things about what happens to a person in the case of the Holy Spirit's quickening them or regenerating them from spiritual death to spiritual life. And that's why, again, I say having a sound doctrine of regeneration is critical to having the full assurance of our state of grace and our relationship to God. And so in our next and final session, I want to look at the work of God the Holy Spirit in our lives as the most important foundation for our ever achieving genuine assurance of salvation.
1: That was R.C. Sproul on the theological foundation of gaining true assurance of our salvation. 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

0: 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In Igigik at 106.9 megahertz with 0.091 watts effective radiated power. 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
1: With SRN News, I'm Jason Walker. Homeland Security Secretary Mark Wayne Mullen weighing in on the reported hunger strike and ensuing chaos outside a federal ICE detention center in Newark, New Jersey.
2: They say that it's because they're on a hunger strike when there was only a handful of individuals that was refusing to eat because they want their ethnic group or their ethnic right food. Well, they go back to the country and get whatever food they want. The fact is, we're giving them the calories they want. This isn't Holiday Inn.
1: Mullen on the reaction of House Democrats who visited detainees at the facility.
2: The local police rushed on the scene, refusing to respond. They barricaded, not allowing our employees to come in and out. ICE has to go out there, remove the barricade, and then you have one of the senators complain because he got splattered with a pepper ball. I'm sorry, you probably shouldn't have been there.
1: And President Trump's border czar, Tom Homan, pushing back on claims that conditions are poor at Delaney Hall in Jersey. Homan says conditions at the facility are just fine.
3: Bottom line is these facilities are inspected without announcement by the Inspector General's office, the Office of Professional Responsibility. They're inspected several times a year unannounced.
1: Crews have recovered the remains of 6 of 9 workers who were missing after that chemical tank ruptured at a paper mill in Washington State. In all, 11 people killed in the disaster, including the 3 yet to be recovered. It is considered one of the deadliest U.S. workplace accidents in recent decades. Supreme Court ruling a black death row inmate from Mississippi who claims there was racial bias in the makeup of his jury that convicted him. And by a 5-4 vote Thursday, justices said Terry Pritchard, who was sentenced for that, was wrong, and the jury was 11 whites and 1 black. SRN News. A call for more church security funds. Correspondent Michael Harrington has the story.
4: Attacks on houses of worship are up, and faith leaders want Congress to increase the pool of cash available for congregations to beef up security. Pastors, rabbis, and imams are asking lawmakers to put $1 billion in the nonprofit security grant program, which pays for faith groups to install bulletproof glass, cameras, and other security devices in their buildings. A lot of small congregations can't afford to do so without government aid. Michael Harrington reporting.
1: An alleged accomplice of a man who was convicted of stabbing and seriously wounding a Spanish tourist at Berlin's Holocaust Memorial last year has been arrested. Syrian national, identified only as Khalif, is suspected of being an accessory to attempted murder and bodily harm. This is SRN News. Australia is suing the U.S. company 3M for more than $1.4 billion. Bob Agnew explains.
5: The lawsuit centers on contamination at 28 locations from the use of so-called forever chemicals. They're the kind that never break down and were contained in firefighting foam used at military sites. The Australian government seeks damages for past and future expenses related to managing the contamination. 3M plans to contest the claim, stating it stopped selling that foam in Australia 2 decades ago, but the Defense Department continued using it after that. Bob Agner reporting.
1: More Americans sought unemployment benefits last week, but layoffs remained low. The Labor Department reports the jobless claims were 215,000, up slightly from 210 the week before. four-week moving average of claims, which smooths out week-to-week volatility, rose by some 6,300. More details at srnnews.com.
6: How do you do? What do you say to someone whom you have maligned, falsely accused of wrongdoing, and worked to turn others against, and then discovered that you were wrong? Well, the woman in this story faced that dilemma and knew that her future depended on making the right response. Admitting the truth would be the hardest thing she ever did, but it was the only way for her heart and mind and life to be unshackled. Bringing light to a darkening world, this is Unshackled. True life stories that share the good news dramatized and produced in Chicago by Pacific Garden Mission. Street people who come to Pacific Garden Mission have so many needs that changing their lives seems overwhelming. It's not just food, clothing, and shelter they lack. Although the mission provides those basics as well as medical and dental treatment if needed, all without charge, thanks to faithful listeners. But the homeless have even more basic needs, like having a reason to live, overcoming fears that keep them in bondage, learning to walk in truth and with courage. It's an uphill road, but at Pacific Garden Mission, they meet a friend who walks with them, never leaving or forsaking them. And their lives are forever changed, like the woman in this story. Now for broadcast around the earth, here's program number 2467 in the series Unshackled, the program that makes you face yourself and think.

0: decision.
1: How could I be glad about stupidity?
0: It isn't stupid, Jackie. You just don't understand.
1: I understand. You've forgotten what it was like in that foster home.
0: What does that have to do with anything?
1: Those people were religious, and look how they abused us. What kind of people would say to a child, "You can only come in the house by the back entrance, never by the front"? They made us go through the garbage in the alley, climbing over junk, just to come home every day, remember?
0: Yes, I remember, Jackie, but all foster parents are not like them. Their religion was not real. Remember how they sat around the table and held seances? Real Christians don't do that.
1: And they wouldn't let us sit on the furniture, ever. We had to sit on the floor, and they smacked us on the head every time they walked by. Remember?
0: They were horrible people. I know that, but what I have is different. It's real, Jackie.
1: Listen to me. There is no God. He isn't real. He's a figment of your imagination, a crutch to lean on. I can't believe you'd fall for something like that.
0: Jackie!
1: I think you've lost your mind.
2: Story had reasons for feeling the way she did. She and her brother and sister were taken from their mother. While at the home of their aunt, their alcoholic father took them under false pretense and placed them in a foster home where they were subjected to abuse and humiliation. She grew up in a world that didn't make sense, where no one seemed able to help her make the right choices. I'll never tell you how all that changed. This is the true story of Jacqueline Huggins right now on Unshackled.
1: I was born in 1949 and grew up in Philadelphia. When my parents' marriage broke up, Dad spitefully put us three children in a foster home where we stayed for 7 years. I hardly ever saw my father after that. Mother came to visit us, but we were warned not to tell her anything. Things happened there that I'd rather not remember, that were too horrible to give specific details. When I was 10, Mother was finally able to get us back. We had so much anger bottled inside us that all three of us rebelled.
3: Jackie, I'm glad you're back.
1: Yeah, me too. They stuck me in that juvenile diagnostic center again.
3: How was it?
1: I made some friends there. If you think we had it bad, you ought to hear some of the tales I heard there. Some of those girls, their mothers are prostitutes. Some of them don't even have homes, Janice. Their parents kicked them out.
0: You trying to say we're lucky?
1: Mommy is mean sometimes, but
4: it could be worse, a lot worse.
3: How come you ran away again?
1: I hate everything about my life. I thought being in a gang was the answer, but they never let you alone. I don't want to spend my life fighting.
0: You don't have to, Jackie. You get good grades in school. You can do anything you want with your life.
1: If that were true, I'd get even for all the bad things that happened to us. Unable to explain the pain I carried inside, I tried to commit suicide when I was 14 by taking an overdose of pills. I yearned for affection, and everyone I knew said that sex was the way to express love. I didn't agree. I felt confused and dirty afterwards. But my friend said, "No one will like you if you don't. You won't have a boyfriend unless you do." I felt used. And then, of course, it happened.
0: You're pregnant? Oh, Jackie, what are you gonna do?
1: I don't know. Can you believe I got pregnant after just one time?
0: Have you told Mom?
1: Not yet. I'm scared, Janice.
0: Why don't you get married?
1: No way. I couldn't stand him.
4: Who did that to you, Jackie?
1: A guy in my class.
4: You'll have to quit school, won't you?
1: I don't want to. School's the only good thing in my life. I love to study and learn new things.
0: Well, girl, you're gonna learn all about motherhood.
1: I became a mother when I was 15 years old and still in junior high. I loved my son, but I also wanted to continue my education. So Mother made arrangements with the woman who was his godmother to watch him while I was at school. I didn't like the arrangement, especially as she began to take over more and more, pushing me aside.
5: Look, Vince! Mommy bought you a new toy!
6: Oh, he already has one like that, so you may as well just take it back.
5: I didn't know he had one. That's the trouble with leaving him here during the week.
7: have your schoolwork to do. And it's really hard on him, too, going back and forth.
5: I miss him, though. Come on, Vince. Mommy's going to take you home now.
7: Well, why don't you just leave him here?
5: Leave him here? What do you mean?
7: You go ahead and finish your schooling, and when you're done, then come and get him for good. That way you won't have to be concerned about
5: him. I don't know. I'll talk to Mom to see what she says. Mom was in favor of the arrangement, so I left Vince there so I could concentrate on school. The problem was, I began hanging out with my friends, and when I was 16, I got pregnant again. I was foolish with a man I was dating who was 6 years older than I.
0: Why don't you get married this time, Jackie?
5: You've got to be kidding. There's no way I'd marry him.
0: Why not? He's in the Air Force. He can support you and the baby.
5: No way.
0: But he wants to marry you.
5: He wants someone to boss around, that's all. You know what he said? If we got married, he designated a list of chores for me to do every day, and then I would check them off the list when they're done. That sounds horrible, a nightmare.
8: Well, what are you going to do? I know you want to graduate.
5: I'll have to drop out until the baby is born. Then maybe I'll go to night school. I'm going to finish one way or another. After my second son, Milton, was born, I did go back to evening school. I was a straight-A student,
9: studying Latin, which I loved. I also worked as a waitress to support my sons and me. But I could see that it would take longer to finish school.
5: And I didn't want to wait that long to get my first son back. So, after several years, I went to get Vince from his godparents.
7: Jackie, you're not thinking this through very well. You need to do what's best for Vince.
5: He's my son, and he should be with me.
7: How much time can you spend with him? You're either working or you're in school at night, and now you have another child to take care of? You can't give him the care he needs.
5: I don't like being separated from him. He's growing up without me.
7: But he's been here all this time. He's used to a two-parent family, a mother and a father.
9: When you get married, come back, and we'll give him to you then. Next.
5: I was dating a man who had asked me several times to marry him, but I refused until I decided to marry him long enough to get my son back. Being a divorcee seemed more desirable than being an unwed mother with two children. My boyfriend was surprised, but happy at my sudden change of mind.
9: As the wedding date approached, however, I felt sick inside about my deception. What I was doing was wrong, but there seemed no other way. After the marriage, I went to get my son.
7: Oh, is this why you got married? To get Vince back? Well, we're not going to give him to you.
5: But you promised.
7: If you try and get him, we'll take you to court. We already have a lawyer, and we'll prove that you're an unfit mother.
5: That's not true. I love my son.
7: Your record speaks for itself, Jackie. You spent most of your childhood in and out of delinquent homes. You skipped school and fought with your mother. You were in gangs. On top of all that, you had another child out of wedlock.
5: You lied to me. All this time you were planning to take my son.
9: We're just trying to protect Vince. The courts will never give him to you. If you don't believe us, go see the lawyer.
10: I lost my son, Janice. There's nothing I can do about it.
0: How can that be?
10: I went to their lawyer and he said it was a long, drawn-out process. I'd miss a lot of work and probably be fired.
0: You can get another job.
10: I know, but he said they'd drag my name through the mud and in the end I'd lose him anyway. She's been planning this all along.
0: Did you talk to Mom?
10: Yes. She said I should let him stay there. He's probably better off. No one is on my side. No one.
5: Since I couldn't have my son, I sabotaged the marriage, doing everything I could to drive my husband away. Because he believed in our marriage, he was willing to try anything, even going to church, which horrified me. After 6 weeks, he took our marriage license and wedding rings and left. I took a job in a record store on the strip in Philadelphia, a dangerous place to be. And one day, a robber came into the store.
11: Give me the cash.
10: John, don't shoot, okay?
11: Get in the back door.
10: Okay, I'm going.
11: Get in the back room.
10: I can't. The boss is in there doing his hair. He has the chemical.
5: chemicals on it.
12: Tell him to open it up now.
10: Dutch, there's a guy out here with a gun. He wants the money. Open up.
13: What do you want?
12: I want your money.
13: It's only 3 p.m. We don't have any money yet.
12: Get in that room now. Stay there till I leave.
9: Dutch! Dutch! Don't die! Please don't die!
10: If you get me out of this, I will follow you. I'll believe in you. I'll give you my life.
2: Would she? Promises are easy to make and hard to keep, as we'll learn in just a moment.
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5: I quickly forgot my promise to God, but seeing my boss die right in front of me was so traumatic, I stayed away from the strip after that. They never caught the man who killed him, and I had a hard time proving that I didn't shoot him. I had purchased a house, but was still working on my high school diploma at the age of 23. The same year, I fell in love for the first time in my life. One day, he called me at work, frantic about his 3 young daughters. Hello?
12: Jackie, my ex-wife's done a terrible thing.
5: What's wrong, Sam?
12: She signed my girls into foster care. 3 different homes. They want me to come down and sign the papers.
9: Foster care? Why would she do something like that?
12: She has serious problems and she can't take care of them.
9: Don't you dare put them in foster care, Sam. I spent 7 years in a foster home and it was awful.
12: I didn't know that, Jackie. What happened?
5: I was raped by the older boys who lived there and many other horrible things.
12: Oh, Jackie, I don't want that to happen to my girls. What am I gonna do? I work the midnight shift. I can't be with them.
5: Get your children. I'll help you take care of them.
9: I took care of his daughters and my son, Milton, while working and taking care of his apartment and my home.
5: After a year of that, I was exhausted, so I moved the girls in with Milton and me. My sister helped, too. I loved caring for them and helping them with their homework. Eventually, Sam moved in with us. We used alcohol and drugs, but always in moderation. We thought we were examples of how to live right without God.
12: How was your day, Jackie?
5: Great. I met a couple of Christians and really let them have it. Told them they didn't need religion or God or the Bible to make it in life.
12: All right, you're a regular missionary.
9: You better believe it. Anybody can be a good person. You don't have to believe in God.
12: My aunt doesn't think so.
9: The way she talks about the Lord, she almost makes you want to believe what she does. She gave me a Bible for my birthday, you know?
12: What did you do with it?
5: Threw it away. Bunch of fables written by men, that's all it is. I'll get it. You better kiss the kids goodnight.
16: Hi.
5: Hi, Janice. What are you doing out tonight?
16: I just felt compelled to tell you and Sam that you need to be saved.
9: From what? Your sins. You need to ask Jesus into your heart so you can be forgiven of your sins.
16: It's so wonderful, I can't even describe it.
5: Are you crazy?
16: No, I'm serious. God is so wonderful.
5: How can you say that? How could God exist and allow such terrible things to happen to people?
16: Jackie, Jesus is real. He died for you and me to save us from hell, to give us eternal life in heaven.
5: I don't want to listen to this.
12: What's going on?
5: My sister's lost her mind.
16: I haven't. Jesus will change your life.
5: If you don't stop talking about that Jesus person, I'm going to call the mental hospital and have you committed.
9: I ridiculed my sister so much that she quit going to church for a while. I had been exploring Eastern religions and cults, including Satanism, but astrology was my real god.
5: When I was 27, I gave up every kind of substance abuse, including smoking, which made me feel even more self-righteous. My sister quietly went back to her faith. She kept inviting me to her Bible study, and I kept refusing until I realized that
9: a Bible study would be a great opportunity to tell a whole world of Christians the truth about their God and his Bible.
17: Hello?
5: Hi, Janice. Listen, if I come to your Bible study tomorrow night, can I say anything I want to say?
17: Of course. You can speak freely. All discussion is welcome.
5: I'll come then.
17: That's great, Jackie.
5: I never got to the Bible study that night because my cat died. I sat alone and cried, convinced that God had killed my cat because of the terrible things I said about him. Aloud, I said, "If you're real, tell me what I should do so you won't be angry with me anymore.
9: I've been telling people that you don't exist and that your holy book is nothing but fables written by men." Then I sensed that I should get a Bible, so I searched the whole house, and there it was, hidden in a drawer. The word repentance leaped into my mind, and in the back I discovered many references to repentance. I looked up Romans chapter 2, verse 4, and read, "Or despisest thou the riches of his goodness and forbearance and long-suffering, not knowing that the goodness of God leadeth thee to repentance?" God wanted me to repent, but for what? I wasn't a bad person. So I read the next verse.
5: "But after thy hardness and impenitent heart treasurest up unto thyself wrath against the day of wrath and revelation of the righteous judgment of God." Suddenly I realized that if there is a God and he wanted me to repent, then maybe it was because he wanted to forgive me. As I thought about forgiveness, I realized I was rotten to the core. Would God forgive me? There was only one way to find out. I prayed. God, you are right. I have been beastly to Christians and others. I've said derogatory things about the Bible and you.
9: I don't deserve your forgiveness, but I need it. And if this repentance thing will cause you to forgive me, then I am repenting, here and now, and I am asking for your forgiveness. Will you forgive me for being against you for so long?
5: I just didn't understand how you operated. Now I think I do. You've been trying to reach me, to talk to me, but I've been stubborn. I'm not running anymore. I felt as though I had been released from prison.
9: A tremendous sense of peace came over me, as if a huge weight had been lifted from my shoulders.
5: I didn't tell anyone about my experience that night, but I began to see that living with Sam was wrong, and I didn't know how to end the relationship, so I started bickering.
18: I don't know why you've been so difficult lately.
5: You don't know what you're talking about. That's all.
18: You think you know everything about astrology, don't you?
5: How do you know that astrology is even real?
18: How can you ask something like that when you practice it all the time?
5: I'll call Janice and ask her opinion.
17: Hello?
9: Hi, Janice. Do you think astrology is from God?
17: No, it isn't.
9: How can it work then? I know it works from my own experience.
17: There's evil power in the world motivated by Satan. Astrology is one of his powers.
5: Thanks, Janice. I'm never again touching an astrology book. It's evil.
18: What's gotten into you?
5: I don't know. I just feel upset.
18: I'm going to take all the kids to my mother's house. I think you need a rest.
5: As soon as he left, I packed a few clothes and went to my sister's house, telling her that I needed to spend the night with her and I wanted to see her pastor. She made an appointment and took me there the next evening. I told him about my experience the night my cat died. He listened and then drew a cross in the middle of a blackboard. Then he drew flames at the bottom corner and wrote hell on them. At the top, he drew a Star of David and wrote the word God. He drew stick people and named one of them Jackie.
19: Jackie, Jesus died on the cross for our sins. Then he was buried in a tomb. 3 days later, he rose from the dead, and after spending some time with his disciples, he went back to heaven. The death, burial, and resurrection of Christ for our sins is the gospel. These stick people represent all humans. They all want to go to heaven, but first,
20: then let's face the cross. That's blocking the way to heaven. A person has to really believe the gospel for himself.
19: When he does, he's placed inside Christ, and whatever happens to Christ also happens to him. The Bible says, if any man be in Christ, he is a new creature. Let's take this stick figure called Jackie and place her in Christ on the cross. Who died with him?
9: I guess Jackie did.
20: Okay. When Christ was buried in the tomb, who was buried with him?
9: Jackie was?
19: Now, when Christ was raised from the dead to return to heaven, who was raised with him?
10: I was.
19: Someday, when you die and stand before God, what will he see?
10: It looks like he'll see me inside Christ.
19: Right. 1 John chapter 3, verse 2 says, Beloved, now are we the sons of God, and it doth not yet appear what we shall be. But we know that when he shall appear, we shall be like him, for we shall see him as he is. Jackie, he won't see your sin anymore.
9: Is this what happens to all people who believe in Jesus?
20: Yes, it's God's plan. I want you to read John chapter 3, verses 16 and 17.
9: For God so loved the world, that he gave his only begotten Son, that whosoever believeth in him should not perish, but have everlasting life. For God sent not his Son into the world to condemn the world, but that the world through him might be saved.
19: Jackie, if I'm a child of God and you're a child of God, what does that make you and me?
9: Brother and sister.
19: Welcome, sister.
9: What do I do about the man I'm living with?
19: That's your first test as a Christian, to trust God to help you.
9: Hello?
12: Jackie, I've been worried sick about you.
9: Don't worry, Sam. I'm a Christian now. I gave my life to Christ.
12: Your sister poisoned your mind, didn't she?
9: My sister had nothing to do with it. God just made himself real to me.
12: When are you coming home?
9: Our relationship is over, Sam, because it's wrong. I'm not coming back.
12: What about the girls? What's going to happen to them?
9: Sam, the best thing you can do is go and talk to my sister's pastor just the way I did. He'll help you understand. Came away my brother in Christ. We ended our sinful relationship, and he eventually went to seminary after leading his mother, brother, and sister to the Lord. Isn't God wonderful? As for me, I went everywhere, telling everyone I knew about Jesus. I went to nursing homes, juvenile delinquent centers, hospitals, and prisons, and I found people who were just as stubborn as I had been.
16: Where have you been, Jackie?
9: Out in the street witnessing. I was telling this man all about Jesus, how he died for our sins, and you know what he said? He said he knew all about that, but he chose to reject the gospel.
16: There's not much you can do about that, Jackie. God lets us choose.
9: Well, I'm going to go to the uttermost parts of the world where people haven't heard about Jesus Christ.
16: Good for you.
9: I'm going to Bible college now that I have my high school diploma. God will send me where he wants me to serve.
21: I graduated from Bible college and then spent 2 years training for Bible translation. Today, I am a translator in the Philippines, where I've been since 1986. When my oldest son was 25, I explained to him the circumstances that led to his being kept from me. I also learned that his godparents were led to believe that my oldest son was really their grandson. We were all glad when their son decided to tell the truth. Both my sons have professed faith in Christ Jesus.
22: I, who once tried to turn others away from God, now share his love wherever I go.
2: Friend, Jesus said, I am the way, the truth, and the life. No man cometh unto the Father but by me.
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14: 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So until next time, unless our Lord returns before then, the doors to Pacific Garden Mission are open night and day. 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

0: Welcome to The Word for Today, featuring the Bible teaching ministry of Pastor Chuck Smith, founder of the Calvary Chapel Movement. This radio program is a chapter-by-chapter, verse-by-verse study through the entire Bible. And in today's edition of The Word for Today, Pastor Chuck continues his message, The Unbelief of the Israelites, as we pick up in Hebrews chapter 3, verse 11. And now, with today's study, here's Pastor Chuck.
1: It is an 11-day journey from Mount Horeb to Kadesh Barnea, the scripture says. But it took them 40 years. They came to Kadesh Barnea in the beginning. They sent spies into the land, of which 10 came back with an evil report, bringing fear into the hearts of the people, which ultimated in unbelief. And they said, we can't go in. We can't do it. We can't take the land. And because of that heart of unbelief, God was provoked. And he said, all right, because you're not trusting in me, you say that you're afraid if you go in there, your children will all be killed. I'll tell you what. This is going to be the longest funeral procession in history. You're going to stay here in the wilderness until you all die, and your children, for whom you feared, they will be the ones that will go in and take the land. And so they never entered into God's rest. Moses couldn't bring them into God's rest. And so he quotes from this psalm as the psalmist talking about the goodness of God and the mercies of God and all, turns to the subject of their failure in the wilderness to enter into the rest. Harden not your hearts, he said, as in the day of provocation, when your fathers tempted me, proved me, saw my works for 40 years. And I said, they have not known my ways, so I swore in my wrath, they shall not enter into my rest. Take heed, brothers, lest there be in any of you an evil heart of unbelief in departing from the living God. Again, the departing from God. These people have been delivered from Egypt. They come out of the bondage of Egypt. The issue isn't the deliverance from sin. The issue is the entering into the fullness that God has for you. There are many people who have peace with God. They've been delivered from the power of sin, from darkness, into the kingdom of light. But they don't have the peace of God. They have not entered into the rest. They haven't entered into that full, rich, abundant life of the Spirit that God has promised unto us. Their Christian experience is a wilderness experience as they wander through the wilderness. They don't really enjoy the walk with the Lord as they should be enjoying it. It's sort of a trial, constant trial, where God wants you to come into that fullness of the life and the Spirit and know the victory of the Spirit of God within your life, entering into that rich fullness of the Lord. And so they wandered for 40 years as an example of what happens when we, by our unbelief, fail to receive the promises of God. So, we are needing to take heed that we not depart from the living God, but exhort one another daily while it is called today, lest any of you be hardened through the deceitfulness of sin. For we are made partakers of Christ if we hold the beginning of our confidence steadfast unto the end. Again, the exhortation towards perseverance. Twice here in the text, actually three times within the text. If we hold our confidence steadfast to the end. While it is said today, if you will hear his voice, harden not your hearts, as in the provocation. For some, when they had heard, did provoke, howbeit not all that came out of Egypt by Moses. But with whom was he grieved for 40 years? Was it not with them that had sinned, whose carcasses fell in the wilderness? And to whom sware he that they should not enter into the rest, but to them that believed not? So we see that they could not enter in because of unbelief. Now, it is important for us to notice their failure was the failure of faith. They did not believe God was able to bring them into the land. They somehow were looking at their own resources and looking at the power of the enemy, and they were saying, we can't do it. We're unable to go in. Many times we find that it is our unbelief that keeps us from entering into that full, rich life that God would have us to experience and to enjoy. And again, our problem is our looking at our own resources and looking at the power of the enemy. And always, when we get our eyes off of the Lord and onto the enemy, terror fills our hearts and unbelief. But we've got to know that there is greater power with us than that which is against us. Greater is he that is in you than he that is in the world. And so Jesus, the high priest of our confession, greater than Moses, in that Moses was only a servant in the house, Jesus, the son, ruling over the house, the builder of the house, Moses, unable to take them into God's rest, whereas Jesus will bring us into God's rest. Let us therefore fear, lest a promise being left us of entering into his rest, any of you should seem to come short of it. As you look at your own heart tonight, is it at rest? Have you entered into the rest of God? Do you have that deep peace of Christ tonight filling your mind, your heart, your life? Or is there anxiety, strife, turmoil, unrest? What is the condition of your heart tonight? Now let us beware. Let us be careful. God has given us the promise of rest. Let's take heed that we enter into that rest. For it is very possible that even though God has a rest and has desiring you to come into the rest, it's possible that you don't know or experience that rest that God would have you to know and experience in Christ. Jesus said, come unto me, all you that labor and are heavy laden, I will give you rest. Take my yoke upon you, learn of me. For my yoke is easier, my burden is light, and ye shall find rest for your souls. Have you found that rest for your soul? Are you resting in Jesus tonight? That's the issue. For there are many who are not. There are many Christians who do not know that rest in Christ, that are still laboring under a works ethic in order to be pleasing unto God, or just who through unbelief have not made that total commitment of their life and the affairs of their life unto him, knowing that he is faithful and will keep that which I've committed. But they haven't made that commitment. And thus they do not know the rest. For unto us was the good news preached, as well as unto them.
2: But the word preached did not profit them, because it wasn't mixed with faith in them that heard it. God has promised to rest. I've got to believe that.
1: I enter into it by faith. If I don't by faith enter into it, then I will remain in my mental turmoil and strife.
2: Do you believe that God wants you to experience his rest? Do you believe that God is in control of your life? Do you believe that God loves you?
1: If you believe these things, then you have entered into that rest, because after all, why should I worry? God is in control. God's going to take care of it. The way we sometimes act, you would think that God abdicated the throne, that he wasn't in control anymore. But God is in control if you have surrendered and submitted your life to him. And you have to just believe him and trust him,
2: knowing that he is able to take care of you. For we which have believed do enter into the rest. And that's the key
1: to entering into the rest. It is the rest that can only come through faith. Now, a lot of people say, but it's so hard to rest in faith.
2: It would be a lot easier to rest if God would just show me what he's doing. If God would just explain to me why he's allowed this to happen to me and what he's going to work out of it, the good that's going to come from it.
1: If I could just see that, then I could probably rest more easily. It's hard to rest in faith. You may find it hard to rest in faith, but the only place you'll ever rest is in faith. You cannot rest in your works, in your skills, in your efforts. Never will you find rest until you come to that rest of faith.
2: Lord, I've committed it completely unto you. I can't do anything about it, Lord. I have no control over these circumstances, Lord.
1: I turn it over to you and I place it in your hands, God, and I'm just going to trust you and I'm going to watch and see what you do, knowing that you've promised that you will work. I'm going to just believe you, Lord, to work out a perfect plan in my life and in these circumstances by which I'm surrounded.
2: So I rest.
1: An incomplete commitment is complete rest. That total commitment and abandonment to God is the place of perfect peace. And God will keep you in perfect peace if your mind is stayed on him. So, we which have believed do enter into rest. As he said, as I have sworn in my wrath, if they shall enter into my rest, although the works were finished from the foundation of the world. Now, as far as the works are concerned, they have been wrought by God.
2: All I am to do is to believe the work of God. What must we do, they said to Jesus, to do the work of God? And Jesus said, this is the work of God. Believe on him who he has sent.
1: It is a finished work that Christ has accomplished for us. You cannot add one thing to your salvation.
2: You cannot add one thing to your acceptance by God. He has accepted you in and through the finished work of Jesus Christ.
1: You cannot add to your righteousness. As Paul wrote to the Galatians, oh, foolish Galatians, who has bewitched you that you should so soon turn from the truth? Having begun in the Spirit, are you now going to be made perfect in the flesh? As the children of Israel began a spiritual relationship with God, being brought out of Egypt by the power of God, Now they thought that by their own efforts, they were going to have to go in and take the land.

and thus they fail to enter into the rest. Now there are so many Christians delivered miraculously by the power of God's Spirit from the life of sin. And now God holds before them this full, rich life in the Spirit, walking in the Spirit, walking after the Spirit, walking a life of complete obedience unto God. And they say, oh, I could never do that. That's beyond my capacity. I can't be that good. And having begun in the Spirit, somehow they think that God has said, all right, now you see what you can do from here on. And they even quote you that verse of scripture, work out your own salvation with fear and trembling. And oh, how that scripture used to shake me up. I had that preached to me so long. Work out your own salvation with fear and trembling. But they never completed the scripture, for it is God who works in you both to will and to do of his good pleasure. Half a verse. You don't have the truth, the whole truth, in half a verse. When you finish the verse, it makes all the difference in the world. It takes it off of me and puts it on him. Takes it off of my strength and puts it on his. My abilities, and it puts it on his. It is God who is working in me both to will and to do. It is God who is working in me both to will and

0: do for myself. Having begun in the Spirit, I must remain in the Spirit, walking after the Spirit, yielding to the Spirit that God might work. But in the meantime, I'm resting.
1: So I fail, so I rest. God is able to make me to stand. He is able to keep me from falling.
0: And I am believing Him and trusting Him, resting in Him and in His finished work. For He spake in a certain place of the seventh day on this wise.
1: And God did rest the seventh day from all of His works.
0: And in this place again, He said, if they shall enter into my rest. Now, God rested on the seventh day from all of His works. That is, His creative works, because the creation was finished. Once the creation was finished, there was no longer the necessity of creative works, and so God rested from His creative works on the seventh day. Now, God established then the Sabbath day. And He said, 6 days shalt thou labor and do thy work, and the seventh day is a day of rest, because the Lord rested on the Sabbath day.
1: Now, this Sabbath day rest that is established in the law by Moses was a type of the rest that the believer is to experience in Jesus Christ.
0: The problem is they made a work out of the Sabbath day rest, and you ought to see how they work at it today. It's a real task to keep that Sabbath day rest.
1: And it really takes working at it. And they've made up all kinds of rules and regulations concerning the Sabbath day rest.
0: Thou shalt not bear any burden on the Sabbath day. What constitutes bearing a burden? Well, false teeth are something that you carry, and so you can't wear your false teeth on the Sabbath day. I suppose false eyelashes would fall into the same category. The rabbis really didn't have to deal with them. You're not to use money on the Sabbath day by yourself. But, nice little convenience, you can use a credit card.
1: You're not paying for it today. There's some kind of a mental imbalance with credit cards where you think you're not paying. It's sure a lot easier to shove the card across the counter than it is the bucks, isn't it?
0: Somehow you get the feeling you're not paying for it. Here's just a card. I'm not paying for this. But that Sabbath day was only a shadow of the rest that the people of God should experience in Jesus Christ. The substance is of Christ. Therefore, let no man judge you in respect to new moons, Sabbath days, and so forth, which all were a shadow of things to come. The real substance is Jesus. There are those today who would judge us because of the Sabbath day. There are those that would even introduce the Sabbath day worship to the church and introduce the laws of the worship on the Sabbath day to the church. But if you are going to seek to be justified by the law, you better also realize the curse that is involved with it, because it says, cursed is every man who continues not in the whole law to do all of the things that are written therein.
1: Now, one of the things on the Sabbath day you could not do was kindle a fire. The minute you turn the ignition switch on the car, you're kindling a fire.
0: That little spark that ignites the fuel in the cylinder. You're kindling a fire. Can't turn on a light switch. It's kindling a fire within the bulb.
2: Grace. It's one of the most powerful and often misunderstood truths in the Christian life.
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7: With SRN News, I'm Jason Walker. President Trump's border czar, Tom Homan, pushing back on claims that conditions are poor at Delaney Hall Detention Center, Federal ICE Detention Center in New Jersey, where protesters have been clashing with police.
8: I have full confidence that Delaney is being run fine and people are being treated well.
9: Border czar Tom Homan telling Chris Cuomo on News Nation conditions are fine at the federal ICE holding facility in New Jersey, despite claims from some criminal illegal aliens being held there for processing.
8: We take very good care of these people. And look, no one wants to be detained. So criminal aliens are going to make an effort, say, oh, the pool's bad, they've been mistreated.
10: Laura Winters reporting.
7: A manhunt after three men have been killed in Hawaii.
11: Police in Hawaii are searching for 36-year-old Jacob Baker of Pahoa, who they say is wanted in connection with three killings this week. Three men, ranging in age from 69 to 79 years old, were found dead in the Puna area of Hawaii. One was partially submerged in a cement pond. Another was found dead with apparent blunt force injuries. The third was found dead following a welfare check request. Police urge the public to report any information about Baker, but say do not approach him. I'm Lisa Dwyer.
7: Asian shares mostly higher on expectations of a deal between the U.S. and Iran. Oil prices slip and optimism over a possible de-escalation of the situation in the Middle East. The NBA has approved major changes to its draft lottery. That move will strip the teams with the very worst records from receiving the best odds of winning the number one draft pick. Those changes approve a crackdown on tanking. This is SRN News. Americans weighing in on government and religion. Here's correspondent Michael Harrington.
12: According to the latest poll from the Pew Research Center, 43% of the general population thinks Washington should seek to promote Christian values in the country, versus 38% who say no. 57% of white evangelicals want the government to promote Christian values, as do 55% of white Catholics and 51% of white mainline Protestants. The survey also finds that even 13% of atheists want to see Christian values promoted. Michael Harrington reporting.
7: Warsaw has registered its first gay marriage, implementing court rulings that require Poland to recognize
0: same-sex unions that have registered abroad. Last fall, the EU's highest court ordered the country to recognize same-sex marriages that were entered into, not in Poland, but in other EU countries. This is SRN News. A French slavery law that has remained silently in place for centuries has finally been done away with. This correspondent Karen Shamus with more on the story.
13: France's parliament is moving to repeal a slavery law called Code Noir that has remained quietly in place for nearly two centuries after slavery was abolished. In a speech last week at the Élysée Palace, French President Emmanuel Macron announced that the Code Noir royal decrees from the 17th and 18th centuries will be removed from French law. Slavery was abolished in France in 1848, which had a significant slave trade, shipping more than 1 million Africans to colonies in the Americas. French lawmakers will likely formally eliminate Code Noir in a vote on Thursday. I'm Karen Chamas.
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15: So appreciative of the music ministry here at Atonement. I was commenting this morning at the first service that the village churches up in Alaska had to put up with the music ministry that was me, myself, and I at times. And I jokingly said that the dogs are still howling in Ekwok, Alaska today. But isn't it a great privilege to worship together, to worship and the message in song and the message of God's Word. So we're turning in our Bibles here to Matthew chapter 6 as we continue our study here in the Lord's Prayer. Matthew chapter 6 verse 12 contains a fifth petition. It's been labeled of the Lord's Prayer, and I'll just read those two phrases in Matthew 6 12. And forgive us our debts as we forgive our debtors. Let's pray. Father, we thank you for your word. We thank you for the truth that it reveals to us. We pray, Lord, that you would sanctify us in this truth, for your word is truth. And we pray these things in Jesus' name. Amen. I wrote down a phrase as I was studying for this, and just something that I've really, especially in the study of the Lord's Prayer, has kind of hit home with me. And I wrote down this phrase and recognized that's probably not quite right. And that phrase is, prayer changes us. Prayer changes us. And as I thought about it, I really thought, maybe you've heard this phrase too, prayer changes things, right? Prayer changes things. It's true, in a sense. But it's not prayer itself. Prayer is the tool which God uses to change us. God changes us. And so we see that here in the Lord's Prayer, this rich prayer and rich teaching that Jesus gave to us to study and to think about and to pray. As we pray, God changes us, changes our perspective on things. Things like in the introductory phrase here, our Father who art in heaven. As we meditate and we think about that, we recognize that God is a God who we can call our Father, that we can have a relationship with because of what Jesus Christ has done on the cross for you and for me, that we can be his adopted children, that we have the right to become children of God, our Father. And then the phrase there too, hallowed be your name, and we've talked about that in Martin Luther's explanation of this. God's name is indeed holy in and of itself. But we pray in that prayer that his name would be holy amongst us. The same thought there, thy kingdom come, God's kingdom will come regardless of our prayers, but we pray that God's kingdom would come among us. Thy will be done, God's will is done apart from our praying, but we pray that it would be done among us. And then last week, Pastor Long led us through the phrase there, give us this day our daily bread. And God richly provides for our needs. And in that, it changes us as we pray that prayer, as we reflect on the previous day that God provided before. And he will provide again. It changes our heart, doesn't it? It gives to us a heart of gratitude. And a heart of trust and a heart of faith as we pray, give us this day our daily bread. And as we look through these two phrases here, and forgive us our debts as we forget our debtors, we see that God changes us as he gives to us his forgiveness, and we go out and forgive others as well. Prayer changes us more correctly. Correctly stated, God changes us through prayer. First thing we're going to look at here is our need for forgiveness. Do we need to be forgiven? As I was studying for this text here, came across commentary, Matthew Henry's commentary, well-known older commentary. But he makes this statement. I thought this was very interesting. Looking at the flow of the Lord's Prayer and the statement that was just made, give us this day our daily bread. He says here, our daily bread does but feed us as lambs to the slaughter if our sins be not pardoned. What an amazing statement that is. It shows our need for forgiveness, doesn't it? I chose just one portion of Scripture. You could go through all of Scripture and find many, many verses that show us our need for forgiveness. But these are words that are often shared in the context of evangelism and so forth. Well-known verses, Romans chapter 3, verse 23, which states, for all have sinned and fall short of the glory of God. We all fall short. All means all, right? Every one of us have fallen short of the glory of God. Yet oftentimes the verse is just left there, and there's so much more to these verses. You read on in verse 24, being justified freely by his grace through the redemption that is in Christ Jesus, whom God sent forth as a propitiation by his blood through faith to demonstrate his righteousness, because in the forbearance God has passed over the sins that were previously committed. I got to read verse 26 as well. To demonstrate at the present time his righteousness, that he may be just and the justifier of the one who has faith in Jesus. We need God's forgiveness because we all fall short of the glory of God. We have all sinned against him. We need God's forgiveness. Second point here, as we actually dive into the verses here, second point is God's provision of forgiveness. As we pray this prayer, and forgive us our debts. We just read it and studied last week, give us this day our daily bread, where God gives to us our daily needs for our physical bodies and so forth, what we need for our physical nourishment. Not only does God do that, but He also provides for us what we need spiritually. And our greatest need is that of God's forgiveness. And that's why Jesus has us pray this prayer, "Forgive us our debts." And God miraculously provides for that, doesn't He? We may need to define the term here, debts, as well, because if you look in the parallel passage in the book of Luke, it says, "And forgive us our sins." The words are slightly different from each other. The word in the book of Luke is a word that is oftentimes translated, and is indeed there in Luke, sin. It's a traditional word that we use for sin, meaning missing the mark, right? And it has kind of the word picture built into it of an archer trying to shoot an arrow at a target or whatever and missing the mark. And some have said that we didn't just miss the bullseye, we missed the target entirely. Missing the mark. And yet here in our text, it states, "Forgive us our debts." And it's the same idea. It's our trespasses. Perhaps you prayed it that way before. We often pray it that way. "Forgive us our trespasses." And the text here in the New King James Version translates it debts. And that's probably true to the original there. What does debts mean? Well, I'm going to give you a profound definition of debts. Ready? Something owed. Something owed, right? We owe God something. What do we owe Him? We owe Him the perfect life that we can't live, right? It, as I was thinking about this and meditating on this verse here, "Forgive us our debts." It is not a coincidence that one of the last words that Jesus cried out on the cross is, "It is finished."
16: And you may be familiar, perhaps you've heard sermons preached on this before, and if you go into the youth room over there, there's a cross, and on the cross is a word that's stated there. It's the word for "it is finished" in the original language, tetelestai. That was a word that was used in the culture of the day that would be stamped on a receipt, paid in full. You see, Jesus provided for us what we needed. He paid our debt. And it wasn't just part of the debt. It wasn't part of just a little bit of the debt. It was all of the debt. Paid in full. And what did we do to earn or deserve that?
15: Absolutely nothing. God's forgiveness is unconditional. He gives to us that freely. He has paid our debt. And so we are encouraged here to pray this prayer, "Forgive us our trespasses. Forgive us our debts." And we're reminded of His forgiveness as we pray that. What then should be our response? So this is the third and final point as we move quickly through these verses here. What is our response to God's forgiveness? As we forgive our debtors. That's the response that we give. And
16: to be crystal clear here, this is not a condition of God's provision of forgiveness. It's not the condition.
15: And if you look at the verses in verse 14 and 15 of Matthew chapter 6, we can get somewhat confused as to what Jesus is perhaps teaching us here in the text. So if you look at those verses there, it may sound conditional, and yet it is not.
16: What Jesus is teaching here is that this is the proper response of one who has been forgiven. It's not a condition of God's forgiveness, but it is evidence of God's forgiveness as we forgive our debtors. This is a law statement, and the law of God has several purposes to it. One is to show us our need of a Savior, right? But another purpose of God's law is to show us the path that He'd have us go on, right? This is the way. Live in it. If you have siblings growing up, I had two siblings, still have two siblings, and we fought. I don't know if you had that experience as siblings. I know you fight and argue and so forth. I remember one time my sister and I don't know why we were given one sucker to split between us. But we were given one sucker to suck on, and my sister said, "My turn." And boing, my tooth got loose all of a sudden. She's forgiven. Maybe. I keep bringing it up. But one of the verses that my mom would often quote to us kids as we were arguing with one another, fighting with one another and everything, she would say this verse, "And be kind to one another." This is from Ephesians chapter 4, verse 32. "Be kind to one another, tenderhearted, forgiving one another, even as God in Christ forgave you." Isn't that an amazing statement? That's a convicting statement. As you start looking at that phrase, there are these verses here, "Be kind and to one another, tenderhearted, forgiving one another, even as God in Christ forgave you." We said we must be crystal clear on God's forgiveness, that it is unconditional.
17: If we look at this verse here in Ephesians chapter 4, "even as God in Christ forgave you."
15: God forgave you unconditionally. We are to forgive others unconditionally as well. It's a convicting verse, isn't it? But it's an exhortation to the forgiven to forgive. I identified three different people groups here, if you will. We're to forgive others. What does that look like? That means forgiving our enemies. That means forgiving those acquaintances or people that we run into and we don't really know all that well.
17: But it also means, doesn't it, to forgive brothers and sisters in Christ.
15: And that's an amazing thing, too, as you think about that. Because we should be forgiving one another as you recognize this reality. That we are going to be spending eternity with each other.
17: So we better get used to each other now, right?
15: Forgiving even our brothers and sisters in Christ. And the phrase that's used in verse 11, or the word that's used there rather, to describe our bread, I think applies to the forgiveness as well. Give us this day our daily bread. We are encouraged and we are exhorted in verse 9 of Matthew chapter 6, "In this manner therefore pray," or "in this way pray." And the idea there is that it's a continual habitual prayer. That we daily ask for God's forgiveness.
17: And that we daily forgive others.
15: I meant to say this in the first service, and I forgot to say this, but somebody once gave me the advice of keep short accounts. That when you have wronged somebody or you have been wronged by somebody, forgive quickly. Because otherwise there is that bitterness that can set in and so forth.
17: And when we look at
15: this forgiveness. Jesus taught on this as well in Matthew chapter 18, and I encourage you to look at that. And Jesus there is teaching as Peter asks the questions, how many times should we forgive? And he asks Jesus, 70 or 7 times? And Jesus' response is 7 times 70. And perhaps you have that maybe VeggieTales quote in, it's stuck in your mind, and you think of, I think it was Paul Grape that came up quickly with that, 490. What happens when we hit the 491th time? Do we still forgive? Yes, that was a point of Jesus' teaching there, that it's infinite forgiveness, because God has an infinite forgiveness for us, right? He goes on to tell the parable then of the wicked servant, the one who had been forgiven an enormous debt that could never be paid, and yet demands a debt out of one who owed him. And the text there in Matthew 18 says he grabbed him by the throat. Pay me what you owe. Forgiveness. As in light of what God has forgiven us of, in light of the fact that he has forgiven us unconditionally, then we are encouraged and exhorted to forgive one another unconditionally as well. See, as we pray these prayers, as we pray each of these petitions in the prayer, God changes us.
16: I started out by saying prayer changes us, but really it's God who changes us through prayer.
15: And may he change our hearts regarding forgiveness. Let's pray. Father, we thank you that you are a forgiving God, that you came to your enemies, and that you gave to your enemies forgiveness,
16: paying the debt that we could not possibly pay.
15: We thank you, Lord, for that, and I pray that we would, as the forgiven, turn around and live a life that is characterized by forgiving others. Help us in this, we pray. In Jesus' name, amen.
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This summer, we're reading through the book of John, and I am very thankful for all the people who came in and read scripture for us so that we could listen through and read through the book of John together. Towards the end of the book, John said this in chapter 20. Therefore, many other signs Jesus also performed in the presence of the disciples, which are not written in this book. These have been written so that you may believe that Jesus is the Christ, the Son of God, and that by believing you have life in his name. My hope and prayer is that as you listen, as we read through the book of John together this summer, that God will work in your heart, that you will come to experience Jesus, that you will experience his love, his grace, his forgiveness, and his salvation. If you want to know more about how to accept Jesus as your Savior and believing in him and what that looks like, please feel free to reach out. You can give us a call at 907-246-7492, or you can give us an email at info@kacan.org. If you're a cannery worker or a fisherman or even a local who is here and listening and want to know more about what a relationship with Jesus looks like, you're more than welcome to join us at church at Hilltop Christian Fellowship Sundays at 11 o'clock or stop by the net when it's open. We have a lot of people there who, along with handing you a sweet treat or coffee or hot chocolate, they'd love to talk with you as well.

Hi, I'm Dave Perkins. I'm deeply humbled by Jesus' love for us. 1 Peter 3:8 reminds me that Jesus, the perfectly righteous Savior, He suffered once for everyone's sins, to bring rascals like me back into God's presence. With that one act, Jesus constructed a spiritual bridge, like a road over a deep valley with a raging river below. He paved the way for me and you to be with Him for eternity. Isn't that amazing? Just like the song, Amazing Grace, that saved a wretch like me. I once was lost. Now I'm found. I was blind, but now I see.

Hi, everyone. My name is Maggie. You know, I tend to want things figured out quickly, but God is teaching me patience. There are moments when I feel behind or unsure, but Psalm 27 says to wait for the Lord and to take heart. If you're learning to trust in God's timing like I am, you're not alone. Here's your next song on

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0: This is KAKN Naknek, KAKD Dillingham, KIGI Agiagic, K275AW Manicotec, K280FE Igigic, the voice of Bristol Bay.
1: With SRN News, I'm Jason Walker. Tensions very high in the Middle East, even after word that a deal with the U.S. may have been reached, something that Iran has not confirmed. Here's Joe Fetterman.
2: As ceasefire talks between the U.S. and Iran drag on, the truce has come under another test. The U.S. has carried out a series of strikes on Iranian targets this week, most recently on Wednesday night. It says these strikes are in response to Iranian threats. In the latest incident, Kuwait says it was attacked by Iranian missiles and drones. Iran confirms that it launched a fresh attack in the region. It says this is in response to American aggression. Now, these clashes have not caused the ceasefire to collapse, but they have left the Middle East on edge.
1: Deadly fire in Dallas Thursday after residents had reported a gas leak in a large apartment building and then the blast. At least three

0: chemical tank rupture in Washington State. Louisiana has won a lawsuit over supposedly harsh prison farm working conditions at the Angola prison. More from correspondent Lisa Dwyer.
1: The decision follows a recent appeals court ruling that weakened standards for proving cruel and unusual punishment. The judge said the appeals court ruling means the state's minimal remedial actions since the suit was filed meet legal requirements. Since that lawsuit in 2023 was filed, the Department of Corrections has revised its heat policy, erected shade pavilions, and expanded access to water and breaks.
0: Rescue teams trying to reach four climbers, they fell on Alaska's Mount McKinley. This is SRN News. Lawmakers in Alaska approving an abortion bill, Michael Harrington explains.
2: It's a measure that could have national implications. The legislation would allow pharmacists rather than doctors to write prescriptions for abortion pills. While the bill does not mention abortifacient specifically, critics point out that allowing pharmacists to prescribe any drugs means they could prescribe ones used to terminate a pregnancy. Pro-life advocates fear that other states might pass legislation similar to the Alaska statute. Michael Harrington reporting.
0: At least four states adopting laws this year, making it a crime to disrupt worship services, a reaction to a high-profile protest in a Minnesota church. The Republican lawmakers sponsoring most of this legislation say those gathering at sacred sanctuaries absolutely deserve protection beyond what existing trespassing laws provide in most states. This is SRN News. Treasury Department has prepared a mock-up design for a new $250 bill. That's right. It would feature President Trump's portrait, a move that would make him the first living person featured on American currency in more than 145 years. However, whether the Trump $250 bill is ever released and becomes official currency, that likely depends on the passage of the Republican-backed legislation that has so far failed to advance in Congress. Treasury Secretary Scott Bessent says it's up to the lawmakers.
3: It's all in, up on Capitol Hill. So at Treasury, we prepare things in advance. So we have prepared in advance that if the legislation is passed, that we will stick to the law.
0: More details at srnnews.com.

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Thanks for making us a part of your day. You know, my name is Maggie, and I've had some moments where I've felt unqualified for what God was calling me into. I doubted myself and wondered if I was enough. But 2 Corinthians reminds us that God's power is made perfect in our weakness. Let's get back to the music.

Psalm 46 verses 1 through 3 says this: God is our refuge and strength, very present help in trouble. Therefore, we will not fear though the earth gives way, though the mountains be moved into the heart of the sea, though its waters roar and foam, though the mountains tremble at its swelling.

joining us today here on The Voice of Bristol Bay. Times and areas of concern and uncertainty can bring many opportunities to trust in and fully rely on God's faithfulness and timing. Isaiah 43 verses 1 and 2 says this, "But now thus says the Lord, your creator, O Jacob, and he who formed you, O Israel, do not fear, for I have redeemed you. I have called you by name, you are mine. When you pass through the waters, I will be with you, and through the rivers, they will not overflow you. When you walk through the fire, you will not be scorched, nor will the flame burn you. When you go through hard times, God is with you." What a comfort that thought is. You are not alone, and you are loved.

Isaiah 28:16 says this, "Therefore, thus says the Lord, Behold, I am laying in Zion a stone, a tested stone, a costly cornerstone for the foundation, firmly placed. He who believes in it will not be disturbed." God is our foundation, firmly placed. Following him comes at a cost, turning away from our sinful desires, sometimes stepping out in faith. If we believe in him, if we trust him and make God our foundation, he promises that we will not be disturbed. Now, this doesn't mean that we won't have hard times or struggles, but it does mean that when those times come, we will have a tested stone, a firm foundation to stand on.

Hi, my name is Maggie. Thanks for joining us today here on KACAN Radio. A couple years ago, I had just graduated from college and had no idea what God had next for me. Now, my mom gave me a card that had Jeremiah 29:11 on it. It says, "For I know the plans I have for you, says the Lord. They are plans for good and not for evil, to give you a future and a hope." Inside the card, she wrote, "This is still true today. The Lord has a plan for you. He already knows how this will all work out. Trust Him with all your heart. He will be with you and guide you. Seek Him." This encouraged me greatly then, and in various times throughout the last couple of years. To echo her words, this is true for you today, wherever you are. God has a plan for you. Maybe this year brings uncertainty. Maybe you're in a time of transition like I was and have no idea how things will turn out. Let's trust God and seek Him together.

Hi, I'm Maggie. Thanks for making KCAN a part of your day. We're glad you're here. You know, there are two words that bring comfort and joy and relief to me as I read through the book of Romans. But God. In the chapters leading up to that verse, Paul talks about our sinful nature, righteousness, and justification. As I read through it, the weight of my sin, the realization of my need for a Savior, stares me in the face. Romans 5 verse 8 says, But God demonstrates His own love towards us in this, that while we were yet sinners, Christ died for us. God loves you, so much so that He sent His Son to die for you, for your sins, so that you can have the opportunity to spend eternity with Him. Have you accepted Jesus as your Savior? It's my prayer that you, wherever you are, will experience God's love and come to know Him as your Savior. Let's ponder that as we head into this next song.

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0: Plano, Texas. 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And in appreciation for you signing up for that, we'll send you a sample of one of June's most popular books. Email updates is a great way to make sure that you are informed about new products that we release, events that are going on here at our ministry, conferences, and all the various other things we put on throughout the year. So please stay informed and sign up for that, and you'll get a free gift. If you'd like to get our resources in your hands, I know we talk about them on the program all the time, the Keys for Living Library, and if you'd like to get something from that library, tonight we're going to be talking about abuse recovery, but if you'd like to get something from that library, reach out to our support team, either by calling 1-800-480-HOPE or by texting the word support to 70919. Either way, that'll get you in touch with our team, and they work during normal business hours. They can help you find what you need from a vast library of over 100 topics. Well, June, sometimes we hear that people are doing something that it's really hard to discuss, but people are cutting, meaning they're purposefully injuring themselves and cutting into their skin. Can you talk to us about that?
1: Many years ago, I was teaching on childhood sexual abuse for the first time, and I don't know where all these people came from, but there were just so many. And but I was teaching one topic a week with definitions, characteristics, causes, and solutions. And I remember, never will forget, I told a story and I dealt with childhood sexual abuse. By the way, the statistics are 1 in 3 girls, 1 in 5 boys. And yet last year I've been hearing 1 in 4 boys, so I'm not sure if that is an authorized statistic. But I never will forget, after I taught on this, a high school teacher came up to me and she said, "I have not understood. I have students." She mentioned one in particular who was cutting, and she said, I had no idea about this. So I'm saying this because she said, this is so important to me, because she cared about her students. And many people assume it is like a precursor to committing suicide, but typically that is not the case. So those who deliberately inflict repeated pain on themselves, it can be cutting, but it also can be burning or biting their own bodies. Some people use cigarettes and they'll just keep inflicting pain on them, on their bodies. They're seeking relief from overwhelming emotional pain. Self-inflicted harm becomes then a temporary coping mechanism to release tension or sometimes even the shame of abuse. It is not their shame. It's a shame what happened to them. Sometimes that's called NSSI, non-suicidal self-injury. Non-suicidal self-injury, NSSI. And these specific acts of what we call self-harm, there some people use other words, but they are typically more shallow, yet painful injuries to the surface of the body. And they're, and it can be inflicted a knife in their bodies, razors. Or, I remember a woman who, it was terrible what had happened to her. And later, much later, I learned that she would, I want to say this sensitively, she would cut herself. Now, she did, it, she did not do, she was not guilty as a child of what happened to her. But she had such shame, and we had to talk about this for quite a while. Abuse victims feel a sense of control at the moment when they're causing self-harm, as opposed to feeling out of control when harm was caused by a perpetrator. And many strugglers engage in self-harm. It can be self-punishment. That's what this woman who had satanic ritual abuse that I was talking about, that was self-punishment. And she felt she had to do this, but she didn't know what else to do. Sometimes it is to escape emotional pain. But there are other things that we could talk about later.
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0: 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And we would love to talk you through whatever you're dealing with. A simple question about the Bible, all the way up to a childhood trauma that you're still carrying. Well, tonight we have a caller, and we're going to welcome Mary to Hope in the Mail. Welcome.
1: Hello, Mary. I'm so glad you called. How can we help you?
2: Hello, June. How are you doing? I'm so glad to hear you.
1: Thank you.
2: Thank you so much for your time. Yes, I have a 14-year-old daughter. We discovered that she was cutting herself like a year ago. Around a year ago. I called the pastor and I took her for a couple meetings, and everything started working fine with her. So

0: Specifically, what was she doing?
1: Cutting herself. When the first time we find out, she cut her legs, her arms, her stomach, her but this time, I know that she knows what she's doing, so she's doing it in areas that we cannot see it right away. But I know, and I am so thankful because, same as that, the first time, this time it was the Lord who exposed that. And I told her, if he did this again, it's because he loves you and he wants to heal you. He wants to help you in this. And but when I asked her questions about why you did this, how you do this, what happened, she keeps telling me, I don't know, I don't remember. By the time of COVID, some kids were very, very bad with her. They were telling her to cover her whole face
2: They said that to her.
1: I went to talk to the principal, and that was a big deal. So finally we stopped that, and this time I asked her why she did this again. She said that because she has a lot of pressure at school, and because she thinks she's not smart, she's dumb, she's not doing good at school. But she's doing good. Not perfectly, but she's doing good. Very good.
0: Yes.
1: But to be honest, I don't know her heart. Honestly, I don't know what is the real reason. I don't know. I tried to speak with her, but I feel like I'm not getting the real answer. So
2: I feel stuck because I don't have the time for it.
1: And I've been trying different ways, and I'm gonna take it for a professional help, but also I want spiritual help. I told her that I was gonna talk to you. And I told her that June has a lot and a wonderful truth from God to you. So maybe you can believe her if you don't believe me. And this makes me very, very sad because I had a bad childhood.
0: Does she understand that you experienced abuse?
1: Lately I was waiting for her to grow more, but she's 14. I think one day I think she's big enough to understand everything that I went through. And also because not only because I want them to say, oh, I'm sorry, oh, I feel bad for you. No, but I want them to see the healing that God has been doing in my life, the restoration, how he restored.
0: Yes. So that's huge.
2: So they can see how God healed me. What is his power to forgive these people? I mean, I was
1: abused in all ways, and I was destroyed. There's no other person in the world that hates me more than myself. I used to see myself in at the mirror, and I asked the Lord, why you make me so ugly? Look at me. Why am I so ugly? And I keep saying, don't you give me time. And for me, those were reasons to hit myself, to throw my head on the against the wall, because I was mad with myself for everything. Because I was telling, it's your fault. It's your fault. You see, because you're ugly.
3: No.
1: But
3: no.
1: Now my daughter, I'm like, she has a, like, I tell her, you have a dog, you have a swimming pool. Yeah, we live in a small apartment, but you have a mom, you have siblings. And those things, I didn't have those things. And I'm like, what are you thinking?
3: Well, let me ask this. I by the way, thank you for being open. Thank you for sharing even about your life.
2: I can tell you this for sure.
3: You have a tender heart for your daughter, and I hear that. And there are times when if we have ourselves been abused, then we can, I say it this way, God stretches our capacity for compassion for those who are also abused. Mm-hmm. I have an idea that you would have more compassion than most people for those most people who had not experienced abuse. Do you think that you have more compassion and empathy for those who are literally abused by someone else?
1: Yes, of course, June. You know, one day, a couple months ago, my daughter told me, Mom, I saw a girl and her arm was cut. And I was like, oh, don't tell me. I was like, my heart immediately broke, and I told her, please, if you see her again, please pray for her. Pray for her. You don't know what you're going to. Yeah, of course. And I'm gonna tell something, June, that yesterday I was doing washing the dishes, and I'm going to tell you something that I told this morning to Michael.
3: Okay.
1: I was listening to just the music of the program Brings Healing. And I'm like, wow, Lord, this music brings healing. I can feel it. And for me, it is a big blessing to talk to you, to hear to your program. Because since I found you, I told my daughters, this is what I want. I want to serve
2: and help to the restoration. I need that for my girl.
1: And you know, to find a way to help her, but to give her the tools, but not only to give her the tools, but here to grab them and to apply that for me is the word of God.
3: Yes.
2: You made one statement that I must address, and that is,
3: a few moments ago you said, it's my fault. No, it is never the fault of a person who experiences childhood sexual abuse. Now, many perpetrators will say it's your fault if you hadn't done whatever it is, done something, then I wouldn't have had to have,
2: and whatever they would say, but you know,
3: you. It is never the fault of a child. And children are easy prey unless they've been trained, but most people don't know what to do. Keys for Living on Childhood Sexual Abuse. We have what to say, what to do. We have all, it is very, very helpful. And we're going to help you as a mom. And I love your heart. It is right that you be not only compassionate and care for her, but tragically, there are some parents who will blame their children, but it is not a child's fault. And so in regard to you, what was done to you, it is not your fault, even though perpetrators want to blame their victims. But we'll be back in just a moment.
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0: tonight. 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Many times, June and I are talking about the Keys for Living Library. I just want to make sure everybody understands what that is. June, through the years of her ministry, has accumulated all these books about over 100 topics. There's all sorts of topics, from financial planning to forgiveness, reconciliation, childhood sexual abuse, anger, all sorts of topics. But what she's done is taken all the causes, all the solutions. There's usually a story at the beginning of the key. And then a lot of the Bible verses that June has handpicked, she's gone through the Bible and done studies. Well, this saves you time, because if you're dealing with anger, a lot of the verses that are associated with anger are going to be right there in the Keys for Living book. So tonight we're talking about abuse recovery. And in the book, you'll have strategies for getting over an abusive situation, causes, solutions, a story. And once again, all the Bible study has done for you. So it's very easy to help you through an issue. Maybe you have a friend that's dealing with an issue and you want to gift them one of these books that'll help them, you know, take all the time that they would spend studying the Bible, and it's all right there in front of them. So we encourage you to use these valuable resources of over 100 topics. Let's get back to the call with Mary.
1: Well, sweetheart, I hear that you have deep hurt, great compassion for your 14-year-old daughter. And you described how, I think you said a year ago, you learned that she was cutting herself. Many times it's intentionally in areas where, like wearing a long sleeve blouse or shirt to hide the cutting. But you mentioned it was legs, arms, stomach.
2: And for some, it is intentional self-injury
1: to punish themselves. But they, and it's not always that, but the cutting or the burning, you have to be aware it can be any other form of injury. I know people who will take a cigarette and intentionally burn themselves. But the point here is, it is good that you know about this.
2: I'm sure you're praying for her. Let her know, though.
1: I do need to ask this. Because I didn't hear you say that she herself had been a victim of childhood sexual abuse. But I'm asking you,
2: did you ask her this question?
3: Yes, I have asked her in different ways if somebody have touched her body. She says no. And I am like, are you sure? Anyone. And her answer is no. Because of my experience, since they were little, I told them that nobody is allowed to touch them.
1: Right.
3: But they have to tell me immediately. And that is one of the reasons I prefer to put my dreams on the side. To be a full-time mom, but I didn't want the story to repeat. But in some way, it's repeating, and I feel upset. not with God, because I know that God will glorify in this situation, because I can, in this pain that I have, I worship Him, because of Him I am dealing with this. So I can deal with this. So I am so grateful for that. But yes, I have asked her many times about that, and she says no. And I'm like, are you sure? Anyone in school? And she says, the family, the siblings, and she says no. So
1: okay. I'm going to say something that, not to alarm you, but I have to say certain things here that are accurate. There are times when a perpetrator has threatened the victim. Let's just say it is someone whose name is Janie. And Janie, at whatever age, a perpetrator wants to be able to get away with their cruelty, and it is cruel. And so they will threaten, if you tell, I will, and the threat could be, I will. Sometimes it's, I'll hurt your mother.
3: Mm-hmm.
1: I'll hurt, or I'll kill your dog. There are all kinds of threats that can be stated to keep the secret from getting out.
3: Mm-hmm.
1: And in our keys on childhood sexual abuse, I call it the secret storm. I mean, the subtitle of childhood sexual abuse. And
4: the point here is, if he is threatened, and I'm not saying your daughter is threatened,
1: but I just think you need to be aware that sometimes they will do anything. A child will do anything. I say a child of whatever age, you know. Your daughter is a teenager. It's imperative that you not blame her for what's happened, because no child wants this to happen. And they can get into a situation, and whether it's another student or anyone in authority. I just am wanting you to understand that if she is threatened or manipulated, like, if you tell, your mother will, and then she'll, they're all, we have a list of why children don't tell.
3: Mm-hmm.
1: And it's typically protective. And,
4: you know, God did not intend this activity to take place.
1: But usually the self-harm is an attempt to get the focus off of the emotional pain of what has taken place. And so they harm themselves, and it gives temporary relief from the act of whatever was so overwhelming.
4: And it is not unusual for children to not tell.
1: Sometimes, I know with me, I got trapped in a situation and I didn't know what to do. And I, by the way, I never told ever my mother. I didn't
4: tell anyone until I was in my adulthood. And actually it was
1: for the first time doing Hope. Our ministry is called Hope for the Heart. And I had a program I was doing for a week on childhood sexual abuse. And for the first time, I told a friend. But so it's very hard to get those words out.
3: Mm-hmm.
1: And it's tragic when, of course, it's tragic that children can be
4: the victims, yet they are the most susceptible to abuse.
3: Mm-hmm.
4: And sometimes it can be
1: in the home. Sometimes it's not in the home. It's, but wherever it can be, a school, or it could be a number of places, but usually
4: children have someone who's caring for them. That's why
1: I will send this to you. It may even help you along the way, since this has been your experience, to send and the childhood sexual abuse to you. And we call them keys for living. And it's very, very helpful.
3: Mm-hmm.
1: And when, but, you know, it's very interesting. You're saying, and by the way, you're right to have done
4: what could possibly encourage your daughter to talk.
1: I've got a number of things I'm wanting to share with you, but I appreciate you so much because you're not blaming her. And I've talked with a number of parents who are blaming their child
4: for what occurred, and yet children don't
1: normally even think of a sexual experience like that. That's not where their minds are. That comes later. It is imperative that you have the door open for dialogue with her. Has she said any other thing for why she would be cutting? Okay, we'll be right back.
3: Okay.
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1: Well, Mary, my heart goes out to you because I know you're hurting for your daughter, your 14-year-old daughter. And the reason I'm communicating about, and you've been right to question your daughter, but there are a number of reasons why most abused children never share their secret, the secret of abuse. If they do, it's usually many years later. And typically they feel they must protect the perpetrator or perpetrators. And it's for, I'm going to give you some reasons that will just help you understand if this were to be the situation. They typically feel shame and guilt. It's false guilt, though. Like you said about yourself, it's my fault. No, that's false guilt. But they assume it's their fault because they're told it's their fault. Sometimes they're told, you wanted this. They can fear being removed from the home or going to jail. They feel obligated to the abuser out of loyalty, because if it's in the home, and the number one cause in terms of perpetrators is a father figure. It could be a stepfather. Sometimes it's a grandfather or an uncle. But the other reasons, they fear that whoever they tell won't believe them. Or they feel no need to tell because they could have actually, it's called dissociation. DID is dissociative identity disorder, and therefore they don't have any memory of it at that time. It's fascinating what the brain can do, and I consider it a gift from God initially, where the child separates into, like, it could be a day child and a night child. Have you ever heard of DID, dissociative identity disorder?
2: So what she's living is like I'm living those things again, and that's why I understand when she says that she doesn't remember. I'm like, she doesn't want to think about that because it's painful. But started coming back when I grew up, when I got married. Everything got complicated there. So I'm like, I remember that my husband told me once, you are making me pay for something that I didn't break. What is going on with you? So I right there, I woke up and I'm like, well, what am I doing? And why I feel so angry, or everything that I felt in my heart. So right there, I look inside of me and I say, I need healing. I need a lot of healing because I don't like myself because of everything that I put under the carpet, things I didn't want to think about that, because it was not only painful, but for me it was a shame. But not only for that, because it's like I was not allowed to talk about it because of the adults, because they are very respectful adults. For many reasons. But now most of them are dead, so I feel free. I can talk about it. And some of them, some relatives, they get upset, but I'm not. This is my testimony. This is my truth. This is. And this is how God healed me. So because He healed me, that's why I'm trying to share my daughter. God, the Lord, to grab his promises from her heart, you know. Mm-hmm. Not because I told her, at one moment of

0: body. And, you know, so right there you see the change. You start seeing the changes. But if we don't have a relationship, that's why I tell to her every day I take her to school. Sometimes I put small pieces of your program, and I tell her, can you listen to this, what June said to this person? So we discussed that, and she's like, oh wow mommy. So when she comes back, we talk about her day and things. So we are constantly talking about life, her future, the Lord, Bible verses.
1: Yes.
0: And
1: good.
0: So she's my friend, my daughter. She's the youngest, and she's the daughter that God gave me. So I told her the message. I told her, I'm going to pray for you, and we're going to pray this together.
1: Good.
0: The Lord gave my life as a mother, so we want to do it together. So.
1: Wow. Well, would you like for her to be on our program for Hope in the Night? Where I would talk with her? Okay. I'd be happy to do that. I'd be delighted. Now, I think you just said that you had been playing some other recording of mine. Is that what you were saying? And so she's already heard some presentation on something. And... But do you think she would want to do this?
0: Yes, she told me that she's shy, she's quiet, that she doesn't know how to start a conversation. And I told her, don't worry, she's going to start the conversation with you. She's not going to start the conversation because she's shy.
1: Right. No, I will guide the conversation. The objective would be for her to be able to tell the truth, since Jesus said, the truth set you free. There is freedom once you are able to get it out. And I know that firsthand. And, I didn't share for decades, but I think it's important you're helping her. And in fact, I'm going to ask our audience, those of you who feel led by the Lord, would you pray for, we're calling her Mary. She's the mom of this 14-year-old daughter. And would you pray for Mary to have wisdom to know what to say, when to say it, whatever it is, to meet the needs of this daughter who is cutting herself. And that's pretty extensive, legs, arms, stomach. My friend Michael will work out a time for her to, for us to talk together. And I would need prayer for wisdom for her. But I think your efforts are important. And for you to tell her the reason I am talking to you, to tell her the reason

what we need to. But more than anything, what we'll do is pray for the Lord to prepare her heart. That's huge, because he can prepare her heart to say what is important that for her to start dealing, processing the pain. This is what she needs to do to process the pain. And so we can help her with that also. For now, what I'll be sending you is our keys, what we call our keys, on it'll be childhood sexual abuse, because that way you can learn a lot about it'll affirm the things that you experienced, but it also will give how to talk with her, with your daughter, along the way, if indeed that has been her experience. Again, every time I know about people who have had them, it's typically because of childhood sexual abuse. But I'm not saying that it has to be that. But we're going to ask the Lord to guide our conversation. And Heavenly Father, I just pray for our friend Mary. Thank you that you love her and you're going to use her continually.

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1: With SRN News, I'm Jason Walker. Situation has been heating up in New Jersey. Homeland Security Secretary Mark Wayne Mullen weighing in on the so-called hunger strike there and the chaos outside a federal ICE detention center.
2: They say that it's because they're on a hunger strike when there was only a handful of individuals that was refusing to eat because they want their ethnic group or their ethnic right food. Well, they go back to the country and get whatever food they want. The fact is, we're giving them the calories they want. This isn't Holiday Inn.
1: Mullen on the reaction of House Democrats who visited detainees at the facility.
3: The local police refusing to respond. They barricaded, not allowing our employees to come in and out. ICE has to go out there, remove the barricade, and then you have one of the senators complain because he got splattered with a pepper ball. I'm sorry, you probably should have been there.
1: And President Trump's border czar, Tom Homan, pushing back on claims that conditions are poor at Delaney Hall there in Newark. Homan says conditions at the facility are just fine.
4: Bottom line is these facilities are inspected without announcement by the Inspector General's office, the Office of Professional Responsibility. They're inspected several times a year unannounced.
1: Crews who have recovered, rather, the remains now of 6 of 9 workers who were missing after that chemical tank ruptured at a paper mill in Washington State. In all, 11 people killed in the disaster. That includes 3 who've yet to be recovered. It is one of the deadliest U.S. workplace accidents in recent decades. A tank containing 500,000 gallons of a highly destructive chemical mixture collapsed Tuesday in that facility. Wall Street Thursday, the Dow is up 24 points. This is SRN News. Well, a call for more church security funds. Here's Michael Harrington with that story.
5: Attacks on houses of worship are up, and faith leaders want Congress to increase the pool of cash available for congregations to beef up security. Pastors, rabbis, and imams are asking lawmakers to put $1 billion in the nonprofit security grant program, which pays for faith groups to install bulletproof glass, cameras, and other security devices in their buildings. A lot of small congregations can't afford to do so without government aid. Michael Harrington reported.
1: An alleged accomplice of a man who was convicted of stabbing and wounding a Spanish tourist in Berlin has been arrested. Syrian national identified as Khalaf is suspected of being an accessory to attempted murder and bodily harm. Prosecutors say the man spent the afternoon before the attack with a man convicted of the stabbing and encouraged him to carry out the plan. This is SRN News. Australia filing suit against U.S. company 3M for more than $1.4 billion. Here's Bob Agnew.
6: The lawsuit centers on contamination at 28 locations from the use of so-called forever chemicals. They're the kind that never break down and were contained in firefighting foam used at military sites. The Australian government seeks damages for past and future expenses related to managing the contamination. 3M plans to contest the claim, stating it stopped selling that film in Australia 2 decades ago, but the Defense Department continued using it after that. Bob Agner reporting.
1: More Americans sought unemployment benefits last week, but layoffs do remain low. Labor Department reports jobless claims were 215,000, up slightly from 210 the week before. An AI company, Anthropic, says it raised another $65 billion in private funding. More details, srnnews.com.
7: How do you do? Just by the numbers, odds are you're the product of a broken home.
8: Single parenting has become a norm. And even if that parent works diligently to provide and protect, it can still be hard. The subject of our story
7: was from a home like that. But he was looking for the same things we all are: family, community, and acceptance. Where he found it was in a life of crime. But that led to years of bitterness and heartache.
8: That is, until his heart, his mind, his very life were unshackled.
9: Mm-hmm.
7: Charles Chavis, we find you guilty of aggravated assault.
9: Charles Chavis, I find you guilty of strong-armed robbery.
10: Charles Chavis, this court finds you guilty of aggravated assault.
11: Whatever.
10: You have something to say?
11: Going to jail don't scare me. Maybe I'll make a few friends there.
10: I think you're missing the point, son.
12: 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For almost 150 years, the Old Lighthouse in Chicago has been ministering to the needs of those who have fallen on hard times. Men, women, and children from all walks of life have come to our doors and received more than a warm meal and a bed. They've received nourishment for their mind, body, and soul, all thanks to the generous gifts of people like you. Now for broadcast around the earth, here is episode number 3927 in the series Unshackled, the program that makes you face yourself and think. From a young age, the man in our story was looking for family and a community to belong to. What he didn't find in his home, he found on the streets and other unsavory places. This is the true story of Chuck Chavis, right now on Unshackled.
11: You really think this is a good idea?
13: Stealing car radios?
11: Stealing our third radio tonight.
14: You think we're pushing on luck, maybe?
13: I suppose we can sit around watching TV.
14: I can do that at home, and I don't want to be at home.
13: Not good, though?
11: It's all right. Just my mom and siblings, but I want to get out of the house, do what I want.
13: Where's your old man?
11: I wouldn't know him if he parked a truck on me. I think I only saw him a couple times.
13: Is that why you're always ready to throw down? I swear, I don't know anyone who's ready to fight as much as you are.
14: Well, who cares if I get my face kicked in? Nobody. It don't matter.
13: Hold up, Chuck. This car looks like a winner. Yeah, this is it.
11: Oh, come on, Stevie. It's right under a streetlight.
13: So it's not perfect. That stereo looks pretty sweet. We could get some coin for it.
11: Fine, just get on with it.
15: That was my life as a teenager in Florida. I ran with a bunch of guys who liked stealing car radios. A few times the owners caught us and then caught a beating from us. I was in 10th grade the night that Stevie and I got in a fight with a gas station employee. I remember because the next day the police came and took me from my math class.
16: In front of the class, they put the bracelets on me and walked me away. I found out when I got to jail that Stevie had been busted before me and made a deal to get a suspended sentence.
15: He basically threw me under the bus, and I was charged with assault and battery.
9: Mr. Chavis, you've been found guilty of 24 felony counts.
11: Yeah, because Stevie sold me out.
9: I'm going to take your age into consideration and send you to the Panama City boot camp for troubled teens.
14: Next!
15: The boot camp was somewhere between local jail and prison, but not as bad as it could have been. I made a few friends in my time there, and I even kind of responded to the structure of things.
11: Hector, you seen Hopper or Merch? I can't find him anywhere.
17: You hear that singing, Will?
11: Yeah?
17: That's probably them singing. They at the church meeting, man.
11: I never imagined them for church folks.
17: Boot camp has a way of changing roughnecks into church folks.
11: Do not pass me by. Sounds like my whole life.
17: What do you mean?
11: Everything has passed me by.
16: Hope, love, success, family.
14: A family? I'm barely 16 years old. What do I have to look forward to?
11: Throwing all that stuff away.
17: Then do something about it, son. You ain't gonna be here forever. What are you gonna do when you get out?
11: I'm gonna change. You watch. I'm gonna change.
15: Yeah, I meant it when I said I was gonna change. When I got out of boot camp, I caught up with my running buddies, and it was the same old thing. I hadn't exactly forgiven Stevie for hanging me out. I just never mentioned it. I was masking insecurities. I wanted to be accepted. I wanted to be part of something. but I was a bitter kid with a lot of anger. I escaped into alcohol, weed, cocaine, and pills. It was the only time I felt free. I hated being sober. I was miserable. I even met a girl named Dana who seemed to like something in me. But we couldn't make any type of relationship work, especially when I got kicked out of school for fighting.
16: At one point, my running buddies and I had been messed up for days, and we drove from Pensacola to New Orleans to look for more.
15: Turns out the Big Easy was not very easy for me. I was arrested on Bourbon Street for being high, drunk, and disturbing the peace. The judge sentenced me to a week in the New Orleans Parish Prison, alongside murderers and violent offenders. That whole week, I didn't shower once,
16: knowing what kind of things happened to fellas like me in places like that.
15: But I survived and found myself back in Pensacola, and in a very familiar situation.
18: Your Honor, this is not Chuck Chavis's first time before a judge. This is not even Chuck Chavis's first time in your court. Chuck Chavis is a menace to society. We in the state attorney's office recommend that he serve 2 consecutive 10-year terms.
15: 20 years?
18: Otherwise, he'll be standing before you again in 6 months.
15: I didn't get the 20 years the state attorney wanted, thanks to an attorney my mom and some friends found for me. Instead, I received 6 years in the Florida State Prison.
14: I thought you were supposed to be a tough guy, Chavis. This is the third time I kept you crying in your bunk. Leave me alone, Damon. That's your story, Chuck. What kind of punk cellmate did they give me? You don't know me, man.
19: Man, I saw you when they first dropped you in this hole. I saw you going in church and crying on that altar.
15: Dude, I'm feeling some things spiritually. Are you telling me you like it here? No friends you can count on? Nobody knows you? Nobody cares about you? Not a moment of peace.
14: I don't know if I'm ever going to make it out of here. Dude, you're in jail, not a social club.
15: Yeah, what else is new? When I was sentenced to 6 years in the Florida State Prison, I really didn't know whether I was going to make it out. I was angry and bitter, and my heart was so hard. It was the beginning of a pretty dark period in my life that continued even after I received early release and was placed on probation. My friend from prison, Damon, got out too, and the two of us shared a house in Pensacola.
19: What's up, Chavis?
14: I found a guy who will supply some dope for us to sell.
20: Oh, good. I wasn't really interested in going to work again. What's with that dopey grin on your face?
14: Well, I just heard from an old friend that my high school girlfriend got a divorce.
19: And that makes you feel good? You are dark.
14: I probably cared more about her than anyone in my whole life. It was just...
19: You went to jail.
14: Nah, man. We were just kids. I sure didn't know how to take care of myself, much less anyone else.
20: So what, you think you're just gonna call up and say, hi?
14: Her name's Dana.
19: What's up, Dana? This is Chuck. Chuck. Chuck Chavis. Yeah, you remember. Well, I just got out of prison, and I wanted to know if you'd like to go to dinner and a movie with me.
14: You don't have to remind me. I'm a hot mess. I know.
19: Yeah, but at least we got steady jobs now.
15: So Damon and I started dealing drugs out of that house, and I decided to reach out to Dana.
9: Wait a minute, Chuck. You actually think you've changed?
15: You don't think so? I'd say I've changed quite a bit.
9: You're older, and you have had some, experiences.
20: You can say that again.
9: But you still seem like the same person from when I was kids.
20: I'm no different from you or anybody else.
14: I want a family, a house with a yard, a whole big wad of cash.
9: I had that with my husband. Well, except for the wad of cash.
14: What was missing?
9: I don't know. We were husband and wife, married with children, but we weren't going anywhere. We were like a boat, floating on the Gulf. No idea where we were going to wash up. What was missing? I still don't know. I'm still drifting.
14: Well, do you mind if I drift with you for a while?
15: While all seemed to be going well with Dana, things were definitely getting weird on the business side of life. After 8 months of Damon and me living and working together, we started to notice some strange things.
19: It's still there. It's following me.
15: The helicopter?
19: Yeah, man. Every time I leave the house this week, that crazy helicopter's up there.
15: Are you sure the drugs aren't just making you paranoid?
20: I haven't gotten high all week, Chuck. And besides, you've seen those surveillance vans outside.
0: Those guys? They're not even trying to hide from us. I even talked to one of them yesterday. His name's Quentin.
19: He's from the DEA, son. They've got to be planning on busting us.
15: They've been out there for weeks, Damon.
19: That's pretty brassy. Coming to talk to you. I think they're getting ready to kick down the door.
15: I have an idea.
21: Police, get your hands up.
19: All right, it's cool.
15: We're not going anywhere.
20: Toss it, boys. Can you not point that at my face?
21: Shut up! Get over there, stand by the wall, and keep your hands where we can see them.
15: Whatever you say, sir.
22: You punks think you're so smart.
19: Not really.
22: We've been on to you for months.
19: We know.
22: Thanks for making it easy on us, because now you're good.
5: Sarge.
22: What?
5: Place is clean, Sarge.
22: What? No, I can't be.
5: Well, you're welcome to look for yourself.
15: What are you looking for? Maybe we could help?
22: Zip it!
19: All that anger's gonna eat you up, officer.
22: Oh, I will show you anger.
15: Well, that doesn't sound like something I want to see. We'd taken the drugs to a friend's house and hidden them there. So, we dodged a real bullet.
16: It was enough to make us rethink what we were doing. I decided to hit the road and see more of the United States. And see if I could start a new life. Problem was, the old life just followed me.
15: I went to Washington State, where I'd tracked down my biological father. After an awkward introduction, we went out and got drunk. Before long, I was headed back to Florida. But I had a long trip to think about things.
23: I'm glad you called me, Chuck. How long have you been in jail?
20: Only a couple of days. I'm sorry I skedaddled on you the way I did.
23: You didn't even say goodbye.
15: I know. I can be a real jerk sometimes.
23: You're also rather hard on yourself, Chuck.
15: I called you because you're the only person I feel I can count on at all. All my other friends are in prison or dead, and I'm beginning to think those are the only options for me, too. I'm sure the cops are still looking for me.
23: Let's get away from here for a little while. Let's head over to Alabama.
15: We found a house in Alabama that allowed us to stay there,
16: but under one condition. We had to go to church services at this little chapel there. We went, but afterwards we had very different feelings about it.
15: You sure have been quiet since we left that church service.
23: I'm thinking about what the pastor said. Didn't any of it speak to you?
15: All that talk about being a new creation and stuff? It all sounds good.
23: Would you mind turning around?
15: You want to go back?
23: I do.
16: I don't want to go back now.
20: I feel like if we don't go back now, we never will.
16: Yeah, maybe.
23: I need to go back, Chuck. For all those reasons that you feel awful all the time, I want to go back.
15: You don't feel like I do, Dana.
23: Empty, meaningless, friendless, like I'm going nowhere. Yeah, I don't know what any of that feels like.
15: I don't want to go back. We can go back tonight.
23: You promise?
15: Sure.
23: Promise me, Chuck.
15: All right. I promise. We'll go back tonight.
10: Jesus said, "Come unto me, all ye that labor and are heavy laden, and I will give you rest. Take my yoke upon you, and learn of me, for I am meek and lowly in heart, and ye shall find rest unto your souls. For my yoke is easy, and my burden is light."
23: That's what I'm talking about, Chuck. That's what I want.
15: What are you talking about?
23: I want rest.
10: He promises.
23: That's what I want.
10: Learning from his gentle and humble way brings ease and comfort. For his yoke is easy, and his burden is light. I know there's somebody out there right now whose life is a mess, who wants to take Jesus at his word. What's holding you back? Anger? Bitterness? Pride?
15: All of the above?
23: What did you say?
15: Nothing.
10: You can give it all to Jesus. Tonight, you
22: can be a new creature.
23: I want to go forward, Chuck.
22: And now, if you
23: will, you come with me?
22: Bow your heads to pray.
2: Brother Turner, come with you.
16: Diana went forward and gave her life to Christ. But I couldn't.
15: I didn't feel like my life was even worth giving to Jesus. I'd messed it up so badly. To be honest, I just wanted to die. A few months later, I found out my father retired from the military and moved to Alabama. I wish I could say that helped me feel better. It didn't. Mary and Dana helped. A bit. It was a sad existence I had. Being married to a girl I'd liked for a long time. One who was trying to clean up both our lives. But I still didn't feel like I deserved to live. What happened about 6 months later was something I couldn't have imagined in 1,000 years. We were visiting my father's new house over New Year's 2007.
3: What'd you find there, Chuck?
15: A bulletin from a church. It was under this Bible.
3: Oh, that's your stepmother's Bible. She's been going to that church, I guess.
15: Dana and me went to this same church a few months ago.
20: She went forward at the altar call. They're pretty hardcore there.
15: She, what?
20: Speak up.
15: She liked it a lot.
3: Well, I guess some folks do.
15: I took that bulletin with me, and that night I gave the pastor a call. We made an appointment for him to come over to my house.
22: Yeah, I remember you and your wife coming forward that night.
20: What's on your mind today, Chuck?
16: My wife, Dana, she received Christ that night.
20: But not you?
15: I couldn't. I don't know why God would want me. I mean, my life is a hot mess. There ain't nothing left worthwhile.
22: How old are you, Chuck?
15: 27. I'll be 28 this year.
22: You're still pretty young. You've got a lot of life left in you.
15: I don't feel that way, Pastor. I spent a lot of my life in a series of prisons.
22: I know. We all live our life in some kind of prison. Some of us end up in the land of slamming doors.
15: That's me.
22: But everyone, at some time or another, is in another kind of prison. A prisoners of our sin. That we've done and who we've been is a kind of prison. Want to hear the good news?
15: I really do.
22: Jesus Christ specializes in jailbreaks.
15: Huh?
22: Jesus specializes in jailbreaks. If you're a prisoner of your sins, only Jesus can help you escape them and leave them behind.
20: Are you for real? Who talks like this?
22: You want me to tell it to you straight? I can do that. You're a sinner, Chuck. Do you believe that?
15: Yeah, I guess I do.
22: Well, Jesus died on the cross to pay the price for our sins. Yours, mine, everyone's. Do you believe that?
15: Yes.
22: There's a verse in the Bible. Galatians 2:20. Here, read this right here.
15: I am crucified with Christ. Nevertheless, I live. Yet not I, but Christ liveth in me. And the life which I now live in the flesh, I live by the faith of the Son of God, who loved me and gave himself for me. What's that mean?
22: It means our old life, the prison we keep ourselves in, the chains of sin that keep us in bondage like a slave, all that stuff is gone when we give our lives to Jesus. Your sins were nailed to the cross with Jesus. But because he is God, his sacrifice paid the price for all of our sins. The judge banged his gavel and said, "You are not condemned because Jesus served your sentence. Now all you've got to do is receive him as Lord, and he will help you change your life around."
15: All my problems will be gone if I become a Christian?
22: No, Chuck. We're always going to have problems in this life.
7: Becoming a follower of Christ doesn't make things easier, but it makes it possible.
16: Jesus says, I am come that they might have life, and that they might have it more abundantly.
1: Do you think Jesus can send me a little hope?
22: Hope? Life? A purpose? Forgiveness? Do you want all that?
1: Yes, sir, I do.
16: That was January 3rd, 2007. I gave my life to Christ. It's gonna sound strange, but
1: I felt different right away. The only way I can describe it is there was a weight that was gone. For the first time, I really felt hope.
23: I like the idea that when we become Christians, we are new creations.
1: Pastor talked about that. I feel like a new person, but...
23: What?
1: I'm being honest. I still feel guilty for things I've done before.
23: There's still a warrant out there for you. Did Pastor say anything about that?
1: I didn't mention it.
16: Dana, I think I need to turn myself in. I mean, I know God has forgiven me, but the state of Florida probably still thinks different.
1: I surrendered myself to the police and spent some more time in a cell at the Escambia County Jail. While I was there, I gave my life to Christ completely. I surrendered everything on my bunk, alone one night, crying out to God.
16: I remember praying, telling him that I had nothing to offer. But if God would take my life, I was willing to give him the pieces.
1: I was definitely a different person when I stood before the judge this time.
22: There's something familiar here, Mr. Chavez.
1: Yes, Your Honor. I've stood here before.
22: We've heard the evidence, and you've pleaded no contest. Do you have anything to say before sentencing?
1: Yes, sir, I do. I know you have no reason to believe it, but I'm a new man standing before you.
16: Because of that, I want to ask you... I know I'm looking at 5 years in prison, and... I want you to give me all 5 years.
22: I'm sorry, son. Could you repeat that?
1: Yes, sir. I want you to sentence me to the full time. I don't want reinstatement of probation. I don't want house arrest. All I want is to get my time and get it over with.
22: Mr. Chavez,
16: Chuck, are you sure you're thinking clearly? Well, I don't know about that, but I know the right thing for me to do is pay the penalty for the laws I've broken.
1: I guess Jesus took care of the rest.
22: Anything else?
1: No, sir.
22: Well... You're right, Mr. Chavez. You are definitely a new man from the one that stood before me, more than once before. I can tell by listening to you that you are sincere and that you are ready to accept the entire sentence for your crimes.
1: Yes, sir.
22: So, since that is the case,
16: I have no choice but to sentence you to 13 months in the Florida State Prison. Your sentence will begin immediately.
1: 13 months, sir?
22: Mr. Chavez, I'm sure I've said to you at some point in the last 15 years that I hope I don't see you in my courtroom again.
1: Yes, sir.
22: I have a feeling that this will be the last time. Good luck, son.
16: 13 months. I couldn't believe it. Instead of 5 years, the judge gave me 13 months.
1: God used my time in prison, too. While I was serving my sentence, he began changing my life. I started reading my Bible and memorizing scripture. I read it cover to cover in 4 months. The Word of God was changing me. And while I was there, I met an old friend.
17: What's gotten into you, Chavez?
1: What do you mean, Hector?
17: 15 years can change a person, but you ain't like what you were at the juvenile boot camp.
1: You know what can change a fella more than 15 years? Jesus Christ. He's the one that changed me.
16: That was the first person I led to Jesus. While I was in prison, I felt God leading me to preach.
15: It was so weird. I was in prison, but I was no longer in bondage. I was free. In July 2008, I was released from jail, and I have never gone back. For 15 years, I could never break the cycle of jails, prisons, and drugs on my own. But God did. I never had the power to be free, but God freed me. I never had the power or victory over sin, but God gave me that power. God's grace and God's power has delivered me and set me free. And like Jesus said in John 8:36, if the Son therefore shall make you free, ye shall be free indeed.
7: Chuck Chavis went on to Bible school and was ordained into the gospel ministry in 2014. He has worked in jails and drug programs for 14 years,
20: preached revivals, preached for many churches sharing his testimony, has planted churches, and been a pastor. He is the founder of Lifeline Ministry, pastor and founder of Lifeline Church, and written numerous books.
7: Oh, and he and Dana are still married and work together in ministry where they reach broken and hurting lives. His testimony is proof of the words in 2 Peter 3:9. The Lord is not slack concerning his promise,
20: as some men count slackness, but is long-suffering to usward,
7: not willing that any should perish, but that all should come to repentance. What about you, listening friend? Are you in bondage the way Chuck Chavis was? His and our greatest hope is that you would understand that only Jesus Christ can fully deliver you from that bondage. Would you want to learn more about the peace, love, and joy that he can bring? If so, we encourage you to call 1-888-NEED-HIM or visit chataboutjesus.com.
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7: Heard in the true story of Chuck Chavis were Brian Plaharchik, Adley Gilbert, Ben Zarbach, Adam Sweeters, and Tom McElroy. 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
1: I'm Maggie, and I'm really glad you chose to spend a little bit of your day with us. If today feels a little heavy, just know that you don't have to carry it alone. God walks with you through every part of it. Let's keep the music going.

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1: With SRN News, I'm Rich Thomason in Washington. There's word this morning of some

Psalm 118, verse 24 reminds us that this is the day the Lord has made. So wherever you are, let's choose joy together as we head into the next song.

But now, thus says the Lord, who created you, O Jacob, he who formed you, O Israel, fear not, for I have redeemed you. I have called you by name, and you are mine. When you pass through the waters, I will be with you, and through the rivers, they will not overwhelm you. When you walk through the fire, you shall not be burned, and the flame shall not consume you. Isaiah 43, verse 1 and 2.

Hey, my name is Maggie. You know, there are moments where I feel spiritually tired and need to be reminded that God's grace is enough. I don't have to be strong all the time, and God is strong for me. If today feels heavy, rest in His grace. Let's worship together in this next song.

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1: With SRN News, I'm Rich Thomason in Washington. Being called a memorandum of understanding under consideration by the U.S. and Iran, it would extend the ceasefire for 60 days, allowing negotiations to continue, and it would allow freedom of navigation through the Strait of Hormuz. That proposal has not yet been signed off on. In the meantime, correspondent Joe Fetterman says tension in the region remains high.
2: As ceasefire talks between the U.S. and Iran drag on, the truce has come under another test. The U.S. has carried out a series of strikes on Iranian targets this week, most

0: Welcome to The Word for Today, featuring the Bible teaching ministry of Pastor Chuck Smith, founder of the Calvary Chapel Movement. This radio program is a chapter-by-chapter, verse-by-verse study through the entire Bible. And on today's edition of The Word for Today, Pastor Chuck continues his message, The Sabbath Day, as we pick up in Hebrews chapter 4, verse 4. And now, with today's study, here's Pastor Chuck.
1: For he spake in a certain place of the seventh day on this wise, and God did rest the seventh day from all of his works. And in this place again, he said, if they shall enter into my rest. Now, God rested on the seventh day from all of his works, that is, his creative works, because the creation was finished. Once the creation was finished, there was no longer the necessity of creative works, and so God rested from his creative works on the seventh day. Now, God established then the Sabbath day. And he said, 6 days shalt thou labor and do thy work, and the seventh day is a day of rest. Because the Lord rested on the Sabbath day. Now, this Sabbath day rest that is established in the law by Moses was a type of the rest that the believer is to experience in Jesus Christ. The problem is they made a work out of the Sabbath day rest, and you ought to see how they work at it today. It's a real task to keep that Sabbath day rest. And it really takes working at. And they've made up all kinds of rules and regulations concerning the Sabbath day rest. Thou shalt not bear any burden on the Sabbath day. What constitutes bearing a burden? Well, false teeth are something that you carry, and so you can't wear your false teeth on the Sabbath day. I suppose false eyelashes would fall into the same category. The rabbis really didn't have to deal with them. You're not to use money on the Sabbath day.
2: By yourself. But, unless at a convenience you can use a credit card.
1: You're not paying for it today. There's some kind of a mental imbalance with credit cards where you think you're not paying. It's sure a lot easier to shove the card across the counter than it is the bucks, isn't it? Somehow you got the feeling you're not paying for it.
2: It's just a card. You're not paying for this. But that Sabbath day
1: was only a shadow of the rest that the people of God should experience in Jesus Christ. The substance is of Christ. Therefore, let no man judge you in respect to new moon, Sabbath days, and so forth, which all were a shadow of things to come. The real substance is Jesus. There are those today who would judge us because of the Sabbath day. There are those that would even introduce the Sabbath day worship to the church and introduce the laws of the worship on the Sabbath day to the church.
2: But if you are going to seek to be justified by the law, you better also realize the curse that is involved with it, because it says, cursed is every man who continues not in the whole law to do all of the things that are written therein.
1: Now, one of the things on the Sabbath day you could not do was kindle a fire. The minute you turn the ignition switch on your car, you're kindling a fire. That little spark that ignites the fuel in the cylinder. You're kindling a fire. Can't turn on a light switch. It's kindling a fire within the bulb. Seeing therefore it remains that some must enter therein, and they to whom it was first preached did not enter in because of unbelief. Again, he limited a certain day, saying to David, today. And notice through the text there's been today, today, today, today, today. Some five times or so. The emphasis is upon today. So he limited it to a certain day through David in Psalm 95. He said, today. And this was a long time after their failure in the wilderness. They had still not entered into the rest. God was still speaking of the day that they could, long after their failures. After so long a time that it is said, today if you will hear his voice, don't harden your heart. So David was pleading with the people of his day. Today, hear God's voice, don't harden your hearts, don't follow the example of those in the wilderness. For if Jesus, now this is Joshua. It's the Greek translation of Joshua, and it's a reference to Joshua who took over after Moses' death. Again, one of their great leaders. If Joshua had given them rest, then would he not have afterward have spoken of another day in which they could enter into that rest? So Joshua, who brought them into the land, did not bring them into the rest. And that is an interesting thing. There are even those that have come into the land of promise who still haven't entered into the rest. The rest that God wants you to experience is his child. The rest in the completed, finished work of Jesus Christ for our righteous standing before God. My hope is built on nothing less than Jesus' blood and righteousness. I dare not trust the sweetest frame, but wholly lean on Jesus' name. I am resting in him. He has done the work of salvation for me. He paid the price for my sins. He is the one who has made me righteous by my faith and trust in him. It is a completed, finished work. There's nothing that I can add to it to complement it. It is once and for all accomplished for me by him. Now I have to, by faith, believe that and enter into the rest. If I don't believe that, I can go on in my efforts, in my struggles, in my strife, in my endeavors and in all of these works that I seek to do, in my fervish desire and activity to try to be better or to improve my relationship with God by my efforts. Or I can just simply believe that Jesus did it all and enter into the rest of faith. For if Joshua had given them rest, then he wouldn't have spoken of another day. There remains, therefore, a rest to the people of God. There is a place of rest for God's people. For he that has entered into his rest, he also has ceased from his own works as God did from his. Once the work was finished, God ceased. He rested the seventh day. Once the work of redemption was finished by Jesus Christ, God rested as far as man's redemption is concerned. Jesus said, I came to do the will of my Father and to finish his work. The work of redemption for man. And on the cross it was finished. He cried, it is finished. Man's redemption is complete. Now, if we have entered into his rest, then we have ceased from our own works, even as God did from his. There is nothing that God will do now to save you more than what he has already done.
2: In providing the way of salvation through Jesus Christ,
1: and now it is up to you to believe and to accept that which God has provided, the perfect, complete work of salvation, an acceptance before God. And our endeavor and labor to be accepted by God. We are accepted in Christ. As Paul said, one of the blessings is we are accepted in the beloved. Let us labor therefore, and it sounds like a contradiction of terms. Let us labor therefore to enter into that rest.
2: Hey, there is a rest. Let's labor to enter into it. Let's work at it, entering into it. Because Satan is going to come and challenge you at every step.
1: You can't do it. You can't live that kind of a life. You can't live a life of purity and righteousness and holiness. Hey, that's his work in me as I believe and trust in him.
2: He is able to do for me what I can't do for myself. I must believe and trust in him to do it.
1: No, I can't myself, but through him I can. I can be all that God would have me to be through the work of Jesus Christ within my heart and life. Therefore, let us labor. I have to really work at it because Satan is constantly challenging my position of faith and trust in Jesus. Satan would come along and bring turmoil again into my heart. He would keep me in a state of restlessness as he would encourage me in my endeavors and works. Because he knows that I will fail. Anything I try in my flesh is going to fail. I think that Satan is behind the incentives for every fleshly endeavor. Because he knows that all you can do in your flesh is fail, and then you'll get discouraged and upset, and you'll lose your rest and your peace in Christ. Oh, how important that we labor to enter into that rest. Lest any man fall after the same example of unbelief as they did in the Old Testament, because they were trusting in themselves, in their power to whip the giants, and they knew they couldn't. And so through unbelief they fell. For the Word of God is alive and powerful, and sharper than any two-edged sword, piercing even to the dividing asunder of the soul and spirit and of the joints and marrow, and is a discerner of the thoughts and the intents of the heart. God's Word. Now, again, there is a scripture that people so often misquote.
2: And that is the scripture, the letter killeth, but the Spirit giveth life. And people, in misquoting that, use that to refer to just the scriptures, the teaching of the scriptures. They say, oh, but the letter killeth.
1: Not so. He was talking in context of the letter of the law, trying to be righteous by your works. That will kill you. You try to live under the law, that'll kill you.
2: It'll condemn you to death every time. The letter kills. The letter of the law will wipe you out every time.
1: But the Spirit gives life. But here it declares the Word of God is alive. It's powerful. It's sharper than a two-edged sword. And as such, piercing even to the dividing asunder of the soul and the spirit. Now, there is a lot of worship that is purely psychic and touches our emotions and is soulish, but not necessarily spiritual.
2: It doesn't really touch our spirits. The liturgy,
1: the incense, the candles, the robes, the chants. Quite an experience. As you sit there, you're entranced
2: by the beauty of the liturgy.
1: And you go away with the sense of having worshiped God. But if the Word of God was not really taught, all you experienced was a soulish experience. It didn't really feed your spirit. It is only the Word of God that is able to feed the spirit of man. You don't grow spiritually in psychic experiences or emotional experiences. You grow spiritually through the Word of God.
2: In the same token, in the Pentecostal services, with the highly emotionally charged meetings, Though then as the people leave, they declare the blessedness of the service. The preacher didn't even get a chance to preach. You know, the Spirit came down, and oh, we were all so blessed tonight. And it seems that the height of the, you know, the pinnacle of the spiritual experiences to them is when the preacher doesn't get a chance to preach. God intervened tonight. They've had a very powerful emotional experience, but not necessarily a spiritual experience. For it is the Word of God that is able to divide between the soul and the spirit. That's something that's hard for us to divide. Man's soul and spirit are so intertwined. There's such a crossover network between the two that it's really hard for us to discern when it has really touched me spiritually or just touched me in a psychic way, in an emotional way. In fact, the division is so fine that it's only the Word of God that can make that distinction
3: between that which is soul and that which is spiritual.
2: And then it is a discerner of the thoughts and the intents of the hearts. Now, I'm going to trust in the finished work of Jesus, or I'm going to trust in my own works and my own efforts to finish this work of redemption in me and perfection. Now, if I'm trusting in my own works, I can't rest because I'm not certain of my own works, of what motive they really are. Some things that we do that apparently on the outward side have a very marvelous appearance. It looks so good. If our hearts were honestly examined, the reason why I did those things was in order that I might look good. And so I made sure that everybody was watching when I did it.
3: You know, instead of listening, Jesus listening, he'll answer and turn, and then he'll do me another thing, and he'll say, isn't that marvelous?
2: So the motivation behind it is often wrong. The motivation behind my works is so often wrong. Take heed, Jesus said, that you do not your righteousness before men to be seen of men. God help us, that so often is so. Behind my righteous acts is that desire to be seen of men, that I might be known by men as a righteous person. Now be careful of that, Jesus said. Take heed that this doesn't happen to you. For we are told that one day we are all going to stand before the judgment seat of Christ to receive the things that we have done while in our bodies, whether they be good or evil. And that our works are going to be judged of what manner or sort they are.

to not what I did or didn't do, but what motivated me to do it. And because that is the judgment, the motivation that prompted the work, a lot of those good things that we have done are going to be tossed out. My works will be judged by fire. If any of them remain, I will be rewarded for them. Now, as a child of God, I do work. And so many times people take these things of the New Testament, as Peter said, the writings of Paul, and they wrest them to their own destruction. As Paul points out that by works of righteousness shall no man be justified in the sight of God, and points out the necessity of resting in the finished work of Jesus, people say, well, then there's no sense of trying to do anything, because after all, you know, it doesn't count anymore. It doesn't matter. Not so. I do many works, but the motive behind them is my love for Jesus Christ. I do not look to my works to make me righteous. I do not look to my works to make me accepted. I do not look to my works and point to my works when I come before God and say, Lord, I've done this and that and the other. My works are just the response of my own heart for all that God has done for me. I don't look for any credit for the work that I've done. It's just the natural response of my heart in understanding all that God has done for me. I want to do something for God. I long to do something for God. As David said in Psalm 116, what shall I render unto the Lord for all of his benefits unto me? And when I think that of all of these

0: to show my appreciation, my thankfulness for all of these benefits and blessings that God has bestowed upon my life. And just to show my appreciation and love, I get out and I do what I can just to show God I love Him and I appreciate all He's done. But I don't then turn and say, well, God, look, you ought to love me because look what I've done for you. God, you ought to bless me because look what I've done for you. No, what I've done because God has blessed me. He's blessed me so much. I want to respond to Him.
1: Did you know that the Gospel of Luke is the only Gospel written by a Gentile? As a physician and careful historian, Luke writes with remarkable detail, compiling accurate, researched eyewitness accounts to present Jesus as the perfect man. In a culture searching for ideal humanity, Luke points us to the only one who truly fulfills that longing, Jesus Christ. Now you can explore this powerful gospel in depth with this Word for Today resource, a collection of 128 in-depth commentary messages from Pastor Chuck Smith. 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The Gospel of Luke, discovering the perfect man, Jesus Christ. Now, let's pass the track.
0: Now may the Lord be with you and bless you. May He give you a good week. May you just experience more and more the grace and the fullness of our Lord. As you yield your lives to Him, may you discover God's blessed plan that He has in mind for you. And may you not come short in any spiritual gift. May you abound in all things in Christ Jesus as we wait for the glorious appearing of our great God and Savior, Jesus Christ. The Lord be with you, and the Lord bless you.
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1: Her husband was addicted to alcohol. Joy and her kids had to move out to be safe, but she didn't leave the marriage.
2: I stayed with my husband for the simple fact that I had taken a vow. And I had come to the place to understand that marriage is a living, breathing example of Christ and his bride. He never leaves his bride.
1: This is Revive Our Hearts with Nancy DeMoss Wagamuth, author of Choosing Forgiveness, Moving from Hurt to Hope, for Friday, May 29th in Glen Abresh. So how are you doing in your reading through the Bible this year? My mom and I were talking yesterday about our progress, and she was a little discouraged because she's so far behind. And I just said, hey, Mom, pick up where we are today. You can come back to those passages you've missed, those chapters you've missed another time. So I encourage you, if you're behind, just start where we are today. And if you're not in the plan just yet, it's not too late to just jump in with us. Sign up for daily emails related to reading through the Bible at reviveourhearts.com/Bible2026. That's also where you can go to check where we're reading right now. And today we're starting the book of Job. And Job, he faced severe trials in his life. As a listener, you may feel like Job. And maybe also like Job, some of your difficulties come from an unwise spouse. Today, I want you to be encouraged as we hear the stories of three women who've navigated some choppy waters in their marriages. All this month, our emphasis has been on the freedom, fullness, and fruitfulness we find in Christ.
3: There's a special kind of fruitfulness that comes when we persevere, when we endure something hard. The women we're hearing from today can attest to that. Nancy?
4: Now, you may have a son or a daughter or a grandchild or a close friend who's in a really difficult marriage. And I think you'll find Revive Our Hearts particularly encouraging today. Just yesterday, I spoke with two women who, with tears, expressed that they feel like they are in a hopeless marriage. Perhaps you're feeling that way.
3: If so, I hope you'll listen carefully, asking the Lord not just to change your husband's heart, but also saying, Lord, would you use this difficulty to draw me closer to you?
1: That is a great prayer. Of course, it's not where Vicky started. She was a member of high society in New York, and she was engaged to Bill Rose. Nancy, she told you that she knew something was off.
5: And I got stir crazy. He likes to sit a lot. He loves to watch sports on TV. And I like to go ice skating, not watch, you know, ice skating on TV. So
4: you were realizing there were some differences.
5: There were some major differences, but I really had this driving force that I needed to be married.
3: I really believe, Nancy, that getting married was the answer to my life. And so I pushed through those feelings. And yet, I told my best friend at that time, I said, I don't think this is going to work, but
5: I just want to get married. I need to get married. And if it doesn't work, I told her, we'll just get divorced. No big deal.
4: Of course, at this point, you weren't considering what the Lord had to think about all of this. He really wasn't
5: nowhere. God was
4: plans.
5: Nowhere in my plans, nowhere in the equation.
3: Vicky felt an emptiness she hoped being married would fill.
1: Another woman, Joy McLean, could identify with that feeling.
6: My expectations of marriage and my husband really became like an idol because I thought my husband should meet and make me happy. He should meet my needs. He should fill my wants and my desires. And no man is ever meant to do that. That was not God's plan. I didn't understand that at the time. I saw my husband as the man I loved. I had poured everything I could into him. I wanted the same for back to me in our relationship from him.
3: And he was not able to meet those needs. And I certainly need marriage, a godly marriage, my idol. And today we're also hearing from Jimmy Ruth, who's married to Lauren Matthews, a well-known Southern gospel pianist.
7: We're so much alike, but yet so, so different. And Lauren is, what is the personality that is always... They want to party. Everything they do, they party.
3: They have fun with everything they do. I am a very structured
8: passive, boring, predictable
7: person. And I thought, when is he going to settle down and grow up?
1: Now, every marriage is the union of two unique individuals, and I might add, two unique and sinful individuals. And without Jesus at the center, well, things can disintegrate fast. Here's Vicky.
5: It went from bad to worse. We separated actually briefly for 3 months one summer. And during that time, I started going to see a psychiatrist and Billy started doing cocaine. Our lives just were running parallel lines, you know, and then splitting apart, going away from each other.
8: So we really had no life together.
5: We had absolutely no life together.
8: Once the restaurant got going, I was completely with the children
5: and Billy was completely with the restaurant, and he would come home at 2, 3, or 4 in the morning, not necessarily because the restaurant required it, but because he'd been, you know, doing drugs to stay awake all night and whatever.
1: For Joy's husband, Mark, his drug of choice wasn't cocaine.
8: It was alcohol.
5: I always knew Mark to drink, not on a level that was worrisome to me, more of a social type thing. When our first son was born, I realized I did not want my son to grow up in an environment where alcohol was being consumed in the home. Started to kind of question him, started to ask, you know, maybe this isn't a good idea. And he became pretty resentful about that.
9: Why are you asking me these questions? Why are you challenging what I'm doing? Because I have a right to do it.
5: In his eyes, I was being controlling. In his eyes, I was telling him what to do.
1: Jimmy Ruth's husband, Lauren, was attracted to another woman,
8: a hairstylist who operated a salon from her home.
10: I remember one time she was cutting my hair and all that. She reached out and she touched me very gently on my shirt. I looked at her and I said, "What is that?" And she said, "Haven't you figured it out by now? I'm in love with you." And so I believe at that point, I just went over the edge. I just said, I'm going to see you tomorrow. Next thing you know, the thing that we divorce our mates and we get married. In hopes, love. So I came to my wife after 18 years of marriage, and I got the big head, and I said, "I don't feel any emotions for you anymore, and I want a divorce."
1: Addiction, adultery, they're symptoms of deeper heart problems. Many of Jimmy Ruth's friends had a casual attitude about marriage. They encouraged her to get out.
7: It was almost like, yippee, your husband's committing adultery, now you can get a divorce.
8: Vicky's doubts and fears grew to the point that they were impossible to ignore.
5: By year 4 or 3 and a half, I'm thinking, you know, maybe I should get a divorce. This isn't going anywhere. And so I went and talked to 2 different pastors and this Christian counselor, and all of them said I definitely had biblical permission to divorce and that it was okay, and that probably given the timing that things weren't going to change and I should go ahead and divorce.
8: I just didn't have a peace about that because I had really started to read God's word. I had started to read the Bible from cover to cover.
5: I didn't feel the freedom. I didn't feel like it was going to honor God. I didn't feel like it was a faith choice. It was a Vicky choice.
4: Now, the marriage covenant is sacred, and when we stay faithful to our mate and our vows, we reflect the covenant-keeping heart of God and Jesus' relationship with his bride, the church. But even if you're committed to your mate and your marriage vows, you may still have to make some difficult choices along the way. And there are times when a physical separation may be necessary, especially if you or your children are in danger. I want to encourage you not to try and process these kinds of situations alone.
8: No matter what the condition of your marriage may be sure that you get into God's word and stay in God's word. That's going to be your light, your moorings, your anchor when you do face difficult situations.
4: And then it's so important to get and stay connected to the body of Christ. If your marriage is struggling, find an older, godly, wise woman who can help you navigate these difficult waters.
8: And talk with the spiritual leadership of your church, the pastor, the elders. Ask them for biblical wisdom about your specific situation.
4: And again, if there's abuse taking place at home, get help in getting yourself and your kids to safety. If there are laws that have been broken, it is absolutely the right thing to do to get civil authorities involved. In Joy McLean's case, she wisely consulted with the leaders of her church, and she sought out additional godly counsel.
6: Mark had been confronted more than one time, out of love and out of respect, by the elders in my church and by the pastor. They had so many times reached out to him. And sometimes he would talk to them, but never would he be willing to get help, to get some treatment, to do some type of intensive counseling. He shut down on that. I did not want a divorce. Divorce was not an option that never even entered conversation. But I did have to set up some type of environment for my children to be safe.
5: Right after I came to accept Jesus as my Lord and Savior, I started reading Bible stories to the children at breakfast, kind of to calm the morning crazies down.
8: It's a little book called Leading Little Ones to God.
5: And one morning, Douglas said, "Mommy, we should pray for Daddy to come to know Jesus." And in my head, I thought, pray for him? I'd rather kill him. But thankfully, I didn't say that. I said, "Douglas, you're right. Let's pray for Daddy to come to know Jesus." And so every morning at breakfast, we would pray and ask the Lord for Daddy to come to know Jesus. And every night when I tuck him into bed, we'd pray and pray the same prayer. And then I started asking my friends, everyone at Bible study, to pray for Bill Rose to come to know Jesus. So, and I did not want to get back together. I had a lot of fear around going back to Billy and to what it had been, our marriage had been like.
8: And in the process of praying for Billy to come to know the Lord with the children, God started to change my heart toward Billy.
5: And I started to love him again. I mean, love doesn't just go away, but those feelings of love came back. And I started to desire what God's best would be, which would be for our family to be together. And ultimately, that was my desire. I did not want to be divorced.
8: I did not want to be a single parent. Single parenting is a difficult,
5: one of the most difficult jobs. And I wanted us all to be together. And I longed for that. And I longed for intimacy with him.
4: You're wanting a divorce during this time.
11: Yes, I asked her. I said, "No, I'm committing adultery. And so, you know, you have a right to divorce me, so go ahead and divorce me."
4: So you wanted her to divorce
11: Please
4: you.
11: "Please divorce me. Here's the papers. You can own the home, the car." So she took the papers and signed everything so that she would own it, but then she wouldn't sign the divorce paper.
7: See, I was concerned that maybe he might sell our home and things like that, you know? So when he signed the papers over to me, then I just thanked the Lord for protecting

0: said, God has shown me that Lauren and I are going to be married. And I said, well, there's one problem. I said, it goes contrary to what the Word of God says, and it won't work. And she says, well, we'll see who wins in the end. So it was like warfare was declared.
1: Anytime you hear the stories of others out of our hearts, there's a danger you must avoid.
2: It's the danger of superimposing your own circumstances onto someone else's testimony. It's easy to think, if God worked in this way in Vicky's marriage or Joy's or Jimmy Roos, then I just need to do exactly what they did, and everything is guaranteed to turn out great for me. Watch out for that kind of thinking, because your situation is unique. But we share testimonies because the underlying principles, like the value of trusting the Lord, of waiting on His timing, those things are timeless. They don't change, and you and I can learn from them. Here's Joy's son, Jordan.
3: So many people would have just, you know, left him immediately. And it's not immediately, a couple of years into it, 5 years into it, 10 years into it, that she stayed with him.
4: I stayed with my husband for the simple fact that I had taken a vow. And I had come to the place to understand that marriage is a living, breathing example of Christ and His bride. And He never leaves His bride. And I knew that my role in this was to pray for my husband. You're one with this man, and this relationship has been severed. And that amazing thing that is to understand, when you understand Christ and His bride, the church, and how important and how intimately we are to walk with Him, no one would cry out for my husband like me and his children.
5: I had so often talked to my children about prayer. It was just constant. No matter if they had spent time with their dad and they came home discouraged, my answer to every one of these things was simply just pray. Let's pray for your dad right now. Let's just stop and pray. And I needed that. I needed that constant communication with my father and just that constant plea.
4: I didn't realize just how seriously Jenna especially took this until one day I was putting something away in our little rental home in her closet. And I noticed that the entire closet, the walls of the closet were full of prayers written on paper. And I literally just stepped into a place I felt like I was stepping onto holy ground where she had spent hours and hours going before the throne just lamenting and pleading with God to save her dad and her parents' marriage.
6: We started collectively a prayer journal,
5: and it's something that we passed back and forth. The main idea was that they are daughters of the King of Kings, and though their father, their earthly father, had deserted them, though he had walked away, their heavenly father would not ever do that. It was an important tool and really a treasure that I still have of those dark times where we were searching for truth in God's Word and helping each other do that through this little journal. Over and over again, God kept taking me back to the place of trusting Him. Do you trust me that your daughter just OD'd?

0: Do you trust me that you don't know where your rent's coming from? Over and over again. It's that message. So simple. Do you trust me?
1: The biblical term for turning around is repentance. It's a moment in time, but it's also a process.
2: Dad designed to last a bloodbath parchment, so I just prayed for God to kill him.
3: So you have a murderer and an adulterer here expounding on your problem today. And, you know, I had to come to the place of repenting of what was in my heart. I even had a plan for God. I said, God, if you'll just get him on a slick highway and push him over a steep embankment, then I can look good and you can look good too. I just had to deal with me.
2: I couldn't settle Lauren's problems. I had to deal with my problems. But I saw how desperately looking my own heart was. You know, I was trying to get him to change. And one day the Lord showed me in Galatians 5,
3: the fruit of the Spirit is listed. And the last fruit is temperance, which means self-control, not husband control. You know, I remember looking in the mirror and thinking, I really don't like that woman. And I started asking God to show me
2: the things that were in my heart that he wanted to change and to start focusing on me.
3: And that's what I encourage most women when I talk to them is, you're likely not going to change your husband. So just get off his case and start asking God what he wants to change in you.
4: So he came home and you all lived happily ever after?
5: Not exactly. It was a year till Billy came home from when he prayed to receive Christ. And we went through some really difficult things in our counseling, very helpful things, but it was hard.
4: And it actually was several months of turmoil. Is that a good word for
6: it? Is it was just the process that year.
7: This is Vicky's husband, Buzz.
6: But then I still disappointed them, and I wasn't ready to make a total commitment
4: to the Lord, to Vicky,
6: to Vicky, to get out of one lifestyle and go to the other, and just, you know, because I knew once I moved back in, that was a huge step. And you know, the things that were sort of, I thought were fun, I had to put aside and put away.
7: So you prayed to receive Christ in December and you went into rehab in February.
5: Started counseling. Billy was still living someplace else. And we would go to counseling once or twice a week. We would go to church together on Sundays.
6: And one of the guys that we were counseling with, he said to me, basically, he says, it's time to make a decision. He put it in a little more harsh terms, and he said, you got to make a decision. Either you're with her or you're not with her.
5: And we really started from scratch, and so we started to read the Bible, and I was in a serious Bible study, and that's what kept us going, was the Word of God, and kept us.
7: You know, it says, don't let the sun go down on your anger, God says, and so we would try not to go to sleep angry. Three wives, each in a difficult marriage situation.
1: Each encouraged by others to leave, but each decided to wait on God to work on her husband's heart. And each realized that the Lord was working on her heart at the same time.
0: My heart was evil.
7: My heart was cold. My motives were impure. God showed me and revealed to me
0: the evil in my heart, the selfishness in my heart. He desired to do a work in me just as much as he desired to do a work in my husband. I really understood, I think, how much it is up to God and how it really is for his glory. And whatever that looks like and however he chooses to do that is not for me to say, so that he will get the glory. And I think that, too, was part of peeling away of self,
7: more of my heart, peeling away more of pride, what I want, my desires, my dreams, my hopes, and following.
3: I'm not superwoman by any means, but I started focusing on the Word, And when I read the word, I started looking for the things that I, as a woman, was to be, as a wife and a woman of God. And I saw that this was all God's design for us as a husband and wife.
4: Whether you're in a crisis, you're in a season of smooth sailing, we all need to be asking, who or what is at the center of my world? Is your life built on a relationship with Christ, or is someone or something crowding him out? I hope you'll take a moment today to just take stock and let the Lord search your heart and say, is there anything or anyone that is taking Christ's place in my life? And to say afresh, Lord, I want my life to be all about you, about bringing glory to you.
1: 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Their marriages are still a work in progress, as we all are. But these women have tasted the sweet fruit of persevering through a horrendous trial. They've grown more dependent on the Lord in the process, and they've seen him work in amazing ways. We're placing links to the full testimonies of Vicki, Joy, and Jimmy Ruth in the transcript of this program. You'll find them when you go to reviveourhearts.com and click on today's episode. James chapter 1 says, you know that the testing of your faith produces endurance, and let endurance have its full effect,
4: so that you may be mature and complete, lacking nothing. 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Speaking of June 1st, on Monday, we're kicking off our summer in the Psalms, and Nancy will help us look at what King David called his one thing. I hope you have a great weekend. We'll see you next week for Revive Our Hearts. 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
1: SRN News, Amit Thomason in Washington. American and Iranian negotiators have reportedly reached a tentative agreement to extend the ceasefire 60 days and start a new round of talks on Iran's nuclear program. There's no word on whether President Trump has accepted the deal, and mum's the word from Tehran. A NATO member gets a taste of what Ukraine has been going through at the hands of Russia.
2: The Russian drones hit a window in a Romanian airspace and crashed into the roof of a building in Galati, Romania's defense ministry says in a statement. The impact followed by a fire. Two people suffered minor injuries and several others were evacuated. In response to the crash, NATO member Romania is asking the alliance for a faster transfer of anti-drone capabilities to its military, calling the drone strike a serious violation of international law and the worst incident to hit national territory since Russia invaded Ukraine. While Romania has confirmed drone fragments on its territory on multiple occasions since the war started, no one has previously been hurt in any of the incidents. I'm Charles Tulevesma.
1: An investigation's underway following a massive explosion.

0: And fire at leveled a two-story Dallas apartment building, killing at least three people.
1: Authorities are still looking for missing people after firefighters brought the flames under control. The fire erupted after someone called 911 to report a gas leak. It was unclear how many residents lived in the two-story building in the Oak Cliff neighborhood of Dallas. Atmos Energy, a natural gas provider, said in a statement they were told by fire officials that a construction crew unrelated to the company had damaged the pipeline near the site of the fire. Jan Scott reporting.
0: No injuries in the explosion of a Blue Origin rocket on the launch pad for testing last night in Florida. Wall Street, the Dow futures 133 points higher. This is SRN News. What political issues do you hear about in church?
2: According to the latest poll from the Pew Research Center, abortion is the topic that most often comes up in a sermon these days. 35% of regular churchgoers say they've heard a message about it in the last few months. Israel is the second most common political or social issue to be addressed from the pulpit. 34% have heard about that. Next comes homosexuality, immigration, and the war in Iran. Michael Harrington reporting.
0: The head of a government panel investigating anti-Semitism in Australia says Jewish witnesses who have appeared before the committee are now facing online harassment and bigotry. Some of those offensive social media posts have been referred to the police. The Royal Commission on Anti-Semitism and Social Cohesion was established in response to two gunmen who were allegedly inspired by ISIS and who killed 15 people at a Sydney Hanukkah celebration in December. This is SRN News. Australia is suing U.S.-based 3M, seeking more than $1.4 billion.
3: The lawsuit centers on contamination at 28 locations from the use of so-called forever chemicals. They're the kind that never break down and were contained in firefighting foam used at military sites.
4: Australian government seeks damages for past and future expenses related to managing the contamination.
3: 3M plans to contest the claim, stating it stopped selling that foam in Australia two decades ago, but the Defense Department continued using it after that. Bob Agner reporting.
0: California's Attorney General Rob Bonta is suing the genetic testing company that had been known as 23andMe, alleging that it failed to protect sensitive user data in a 2023 breach that affected nearly 7 million people across the country. The company acknowledges it did suffer a major security breach several years ago. More details, SRNNews.com.
5: Unchained, the Pacific Garden Mission presents History's Greatest Sermons, where we share the personal history of godly men who brought forth the truth of the gospel in powerful sermons to a world long ago. Can you imagine sitting at the feet of one of history's greatest preachers and hearing their greatest sermons? Picture yourself on an old wooden pew in Charles Spurgeon's London church, or perched in a tree in the fields of a George Whitefield revival, or striding down the sawdust trail at a Billy Sunday prayer meeting. Whatever the scene, hearing these great sermons from the past will be as fitting to today's Christians as the day they were first preached. And now, here are your hosts, Tim Lundeen and Kelly Robbins.
6: Kelly, good to see you again. Welcome back to History's Greatest Sermon.
7: Glad to be seen.
6: Today we're going to hear again from John Engle James, which was who we heard from last time, which was a part one. Mm-hmm. So remember, if you're listening, don't forget to download the Unshackled app so that you can listen to part one. A little bit about John Engle James. He's actually before even Charles Haddon Spurgeon on the scene. And he wasn't popular as far as being a big, outspoken, charismatic individual. But his writings made an impact.
8: They're about everyday things. Plenty of them were about scripture, behavior, daily life stuff. And that just had such an impact.
7: Yes.
6: And that's who we're going to hear from today.
7: Okay. John Engle James started us off. And he really talked about the importance of reading scriptures, how vital that is for godliness. We cannot just rely on heading to church and hearing a pastor or a podcast, but we need to dig in for ourselves.
8: He took a look at some basic excuses, not understanding, not having time,
7: needing some leadership, needing a guide of some sort, and just really took care of the places where we go, eh, I can't, it's too difficult. And he's saying, well, not so much. You've clearly got the time. You should have the interest. So let's move on. He's going to now talk about some ways to do it. He's got a few rules or guidelines. Okay.
6: He talked about one of the rules in the first part of this talk, which was in the previous episode. And his first rule was that we should read scriptures intelligently. That means we should know the author's intent for the book.
7: Mm-hmm.
6: Why was it written? And some of the great, he kind of summed it up interestingly. He said, the object of faith, which is the death of Christ, the object of love, which is the image of Christ, or us people, and the object of hope, which is the return of Christ. An interesting summary, and basically what we're to keep in mind every time we read the Bible.
7: Yeah.
6: Also, when we pick up the book, we should say to ourselves, this book is intended to form in me a particular character.
7: Mm-hmm.
6: I really liked it when he hit that point hard, saying, not just like, am I reading this and getting my minutes in, but it should leave us with a greater question. Can people tell that I've read the Bible?
7: One of the scenes in The Chosen series I was watching yesterday, it has to do when Jesus was talking with the ruler, Nicodemus. And Nicodemus had really noted that something was quite unique about this person.
6: Yeah.
7: And so they met at night. And in this portrayal, which it was, it's not just perfectly scriptural, but it is perfect to what could have happened, was the best interaction that I've seen, because the person's coming saying, I want, we've waited, is it you? And Jesus is coming back saying, if you think this, you don't know the Father, but if you think this, this is why he sent me. And it really wiped away the to-do list in terms of I have to act this way, I have to look this way, and our brains tend to make us a list when we read things. Self-improvement.
3: Right.
7: And he said, this has to do with the heart.
6: Yeah, and understanding the intention behind his words helps us see that heart and to know how to live through that and apply it to our life. I really liked his question.
7: Yeah.
6: Do others see the fruit and effect of studying the scriptures? Do they see that in my life?
7: That's it.
6: That was part of rule one.
7: Mm-hmm.
6: And now we're going to get into more rules. And he moves through them pretty quickly, actually, in this part.
3: So this is part two of a talk given by John Engel James called Reading the Scriptures.
6: Let's listen.
9: Rule 2. Read reverentially, remembering it is the Word of God. Let there be a Thus Says the Lord sounding in your ears. Realize the fact that it is God speaking to you in every page. Read with that awe and reverence and trembling with which you would listen if Jehovah were speaking to you with an audible voice.
10: I do not like to see the sacred volume treated with disrespect or irreverence, even in the manner of dealing with it or handling it. Not from any superstitious feeling, as if there were sanctity in paper and printing, but there is in the contents, and, as we are creatures of association of ideas, we are in danger of losing our reverence for the contents if we treat with disesteem the vehicle which conveys them. How would it aid us in the perusal of the scriptures if we paused before we opened them and reflected thus? I am now going to hear God speak to me. Into what a posture of reverential attention would such a consideration place us? How would it solemnize our minds, check our levity, and prepare us to receive the truth with all its powerful and holy influence?
11: Rule 3. Our perusal of the scriptures should be habitual
9: and constant, and not merely occasional and accidental. Some rarely take up the scriptures, but in a season of trial or difficulty, or a time of leisure, to while away an hour which they know not how otherwise to dispose of.
11: This shows apparent neglect, not to say contempt, of the Bible.
9: The scriptures should be the Christian's own book and his everyday book. There is never a day in his history when he does not need them and should not use them. David describes the good man as one who delights in the law of the Lord and meditates therein day and night. That is, every day and night. Never let a day pass without reading a portion of Holy Scripture, and ever consider that one duty of the day,
10: and an important one too, has been neglected. The Scripture reading has been omitted. The truth of Scripture is the food of the mind and soul,
9: and we should be as regular in the meals of the soul as in those of the body. Rule 4. Read the Word of God privately.
10: Do not satisfy yourselves with what you hear at family prayer.
9: You need opportunity for meditation, self-application, self-examination, self-reproof, self-stimulus, and indeed the whole business of self-improvement. If you would perform this duty effectually and enjoy this privilege spiritually, you must have leisure and convenience to pause and ponder to say, "My soul, mark that. You are lacking in this duty or committing this sin. This is a message from God unto you. This promise, great and precious as it is, belongs to you. This consolation is for you. Look at that glorious object of faith. Contemplate that boundless prospect of glory. Ah, you know not the secret of the Lord, which is with those who fear him, if there be nothing of this retirement, nothing of this self-communion over the Bible."
10: Rule number 5. Do not read at random, but trust to accident, as the Bible may open,
9: for the portion you peruse, but read consecutively. You must not dip for a passage, or pick and choose for some comfortable text. This occasions a waste of time and leads to the neglect of a large portion of the Scriptures. Read regularly through some portion of the Word. Here, perhaps a question will be asked, whether it is desirable and a duty to read regularly through the whole Bible.
10: I reply that some parts of the books of Moses, which contain what may be called the civil laws of the Jews, were intended, if not exclusively, yet principally for that people.
9: And as they do not so much concern us as other parts, they need not, of course, be so often read. But even these are calculated, when read with a devout mind, to produce, as they were intended to produce, an impression of the holiness of God, the evil of sin, and the necessity of purity, both of mind and conduct. Still, it must be admitted that there are other portions of Scripture, whatever important ends they were designed to serve, which tend far more to general edification than Numbers and Leviticus. While the Old Testament is by no means to be neglected, especially the Psalms, Proverbs, and the Prophecies, yet more time should be given to the New Testament.
10: Without intending to disparage any portion of the Holy Scriptures, all of which were given by inspiration of God and are profitable for doctrine, for correction, for reproof, for instruction in righteousness,
9: I may observe that the parts which should be most frequently read are the books of Job, Psalms, Proverbs, and Isaiah in the Old Testament, and the Gospels and Epistles in the New Testament.
10: These should be read through in regular order, but still allotting more time to the New Testament than to the Old.
9: To those who have much time at command, the Scripture should be taken up as a book of sacred science, as well as daily practice. to be studied with much devout and solicitous research. Its chronology, geography, natural history, together with the history of the text, all might become matter of pleasant and profitable investigation. And what so worthy of it as that book which boasts of a divine authorship and was written by the finger of God? Horn's
10: Introduction to the Study of the Scriptures is a compilation of inestimable value, and by those who can afford to purchase it and have the time to read it, would furnish a wide and instructive range of holy and delightful inquiry.
9: How agreeable an exercise is it to compare spiritual things with spiritual, and to unlock the treasures of the Old Testament by the key of the apostolic writings,
10: and thus to trace the harmony of God's gracious dispensations to the children of men
9: as centering in the person and work of His Son. As to the study of the symbolical and unfulfilled prophecies contained in the books of Daniel and the Apocalypse, this, to all who have leisure, is not only a legitimate, but a commendable subject of study, provided they conduct their inquiries with humility, draw their conclusions with caution, hold their opinions with a recollection how liable they are to err,
10: and express their views with that diffidence which the multitudinous varieties of sentiment on this obscure topic seem to require. But on other and plainer subjects,
9: there ought to be, with all Christians, more of what is very properly called the searching of the Scriptures. How superficial is the acquaintance of many with this book of books!
10: How little do they know, because there is little inquiry after the mind of the Spirit!
9: Where is the wish, the effort, and the plan to be mighty in the Scriptures? It is not enough to have a verbal acquaintance with them, to have them stored in the memory, though this may be of great service in scenes of sickness and feebleness of sight when reading is difficult or impossible. But what is requisite is an acquaintance with their spiritual import, and a skill and facility in applying them to all the varieties of the Christian's situation and experience.
10: For this there must be time, conscientiously set apart, and diligently employed. It will not do to satisfy ourselves with a few snatches of the Bible in moments of haste.
9: It will not do to be content with a text taken from some daily portion. It will not do merely to learn and repeat a single passage a day.
10: Oh, no! We must be much alone with the Bible and give ourselves to the delightful task of poring over its pages.
9: Still, however, it becomes us to recollect that it is not knowledge alone we should seek, but holiness. It is with this precious food of divine truth, as it is with the nutriment of the body, there is both pleasure in eating it, as well as strength derived from eating it. But it is the latter that is to be regarded as the ultimate end. Rule number 6. Let it not be your aim to read much, but to read well.
10: To read well is to read with understanding, with meditation, with feeling, with consolation,
9: with improvement. A single verse thus read is better than a whole chapter carelessly and formally gone through. Some people set themselves the daily task of reading so many chapters, and would feel very unhappy if the task were not performed.
10: But this is all. There is no inquiry into meaning,
9: no meditation, no self-application. They know no more when they have finished what they have been reading about than if they had not read at all. always look at the heading or title of a chapter before you begin to read it, that you may know what the design of it is. Then, connect each verse with this design of the whole chapter, and the whole chapter with the design of the whole epistle. It would greatly help you to understand the epistles if you ascertain first their design, and occasionally read through a complete epistle at once, observing its own natural divisions independently of the chapters, which are sometimes very injudiciously divided. Rule number 7. It is important, if you would profit, to mix faith with reading as well as hearing.
10: The apostle has beautifully expressed this when he says, "When you received the word of God, which you heard from us, you received it not as the word of men, but as it is in truth, the word of God, which effectually works in you that believe." 1 Thessalonians 2:13. Though it is the word of God sharper than any two-edged sword, it cannot work in us without faith. The reason why it works so little in the way of holiness, consolation, and zeal is because there is so little faith. It is often read by believers themselves without faith. There is not an act and exercise of faith in it at the time, no felt sense of the truth of the chapter that is thus read, no deep conviction, no practical persuasion of the divine authority and power of that promise, command, invitation, or threatening which may be before the mind. There is the principle of faith in the Bible as a whole, but not the exercise of faith at that time, and in reference to that part of the Bible then read. What an impression would the word always produce on us if we paused to make these two reflections? This chapter is God's word to me now, and all his words are true. Rule number 8. We should read the Scriptures with earnest prayer for the teaching of the Spirit. The teaching of the Spirit is not to be expected apart from the Word,
11: nor a right understanding and impression of the Word apart from the teaching of the Spirit. Divine influence is not to be sought or looked for in the Word, granting us a new revelation or new faculties,
9: but in the way of a right direction of our present faculties to understand the revelation we already possess. That which makes this influence necessary is not a defect in the Bible, but in ourselves.
11: The Bible, as a revelation, is all that is necessary.
9: The law of the Lord is perfect, converting the soul. But there is a defect of the spiritual, though not mental, organ in us to receive its light. It is no fault of the sun that a blind man cannot see the great luminary. Our judgments are affected by the state of our hearts. Hence we are liable to err in our minds because of the imperfections of our hearts. Our corruptions send up exhalations into the higher regions of our minds, and thus the atmosphere becomes cloudy and prevents the rays of truth from shining into our souls. Hence the need of praying. Lord, open my eyes that I may behold wondrous things out of your law. None of us will have any more spiritual understanding than the Spirit gives us. But then he will give us as much as we seek by earnest and believing prayer. To grow in grace and in knowledge, we must consult both the book and its divine author, the one by study and the other by prayer. What a privilege should we esteem it in reference to a human author if he were to say, When you want any information on any point of my work, come and ask me for illustration and explanation. God does say this to us in reference to his book. His Spirit reveals to us his mind and will in the Scriptures.
10: Hence those striking prayers of the Apostle. I pray that the God of our Lord Jesus Christ, the glorious Father, will give you a spirit of wisdom and revelation in the knowledge of him.
9: I pray that the eyes of your heart may be enlightened so you may know what is the hope of his calling. What are the glorious riches of his inheritance among the saints? And what is the immeasurable greatness of his power to us who believe according to the working of his vast strength?
6: That was John Engle James, portrayed by Jim McCants.
7: Lots of rulish guidelines.
6: Yes.
7: But these are actually bits of wisdom.
6: Yeah.
7: As we tackle opening the Word of God.
6: Yeah. Of course, today we'd use a different word. We'd use suggestions or benefits of whatever. He just calls them rules.
7: Yeah, rules
6: are out.
7: Which
6: I appreciate. I can appreciate that. I don't think they were in any particular order.
7: Mm-hmm.
6: I don't think he would have said, here's your 8 or 9 rules, and they must be done in this order, and these are more important than these. I think they're just great guidelines. And that first one he started with, of course, in part one, was knowing the intention of the author. And in this part two, he starts with rule two, which was reverence. That respect and fear of the Lord, that when we're reading his word, it impacts how we take it in. I think that was powerful.
7: Yes. And reverence is not a word we use a lot.
6: No.
7: It's that which we hold high. And so we need to walk in with that. Two, talked about habits and constancy.
10: Yeah.
7: So we need to keep coming, because that, as we mentioned before, familiarizes you with what's happening, what's God saying, who's he saying it to, how's that impact me?
6: Yeah, when he mentioned habitual, I thought, okay, yeah, so read all the time. And he kind of clarified it by saying, it means you're intentional. Not accidental. And I thought, oh, I accidentally read the Bible today. I think I know what he means, that we are intentional in the time we spend. And then he mentioned that the rule of doing it privately.
7: Mm.
6: There's so many Bible studies and groups, small groups. Of course, there's Sunday morning sermons and stuff. And then he says, no, spend time privately. And the reasoning of it was that time you get in meditation, self-application, self-examination,
10: and he says self-reproof. It's a lot easier to do when it's you and the Word of God, as opposed to in a group we tend to, I don't know, filter or guard, or like, oh, I'm not going to really be honest with myself right now because there's a group of people here. We don't get to hide that way when we're reading privately.
7: Yep. And let's mention for just a moment, devotionals per se.
6: Yeah.
7: It is great to have a devotional, and that gives you variety and some guidance, etc. But nothing replaces your time in God's Word.
6: Yeah. He says one of the rules is to read consecutively. And I think the value he was placing on that was it's as opposed to skipping around or randomly picking something at passage. There is something very powerful to be said in reading the Scriptures, even in one book. Just read the whole book. Read it in order instead of jumping around.
7: Yeah.
6: It allows us to get the context of it, and it also keeps us from neglecting large portions of the Bible, because we just always jump to the passages we like.
7: Yes, we do. But there are meta themes, there are minor themes, and as you go, you'll miss that if you hop around a lot.
6: Yeah.
7: Now, he did mention there are places that you don't want to spend a lot of time.
6: Yeah.
7: Numbers and Leviticus.
6: A little tangent of his of you should read the whole Bible, but if your habit is to read the whole Bible through every single time, there are probably passages that aren't going to minister to your spirit as much as maybe you need. And he also touched on it's okay to go through passages that have to do with deeper spiritual things, or even like Revelation or some of the prophets, where you're like, I don't understand what half of this stuff is about. And I think he says that's okay.
7: Yeah.
6: Go to the Gospels, go to the Epistles, go to the poets. Those are great spiritual foundations, but still read them in order.
7: Yeah.
6: It's not knowledge alone we should seek, but holiness.
10: That was the point he made during that.
7: And there's where you can't leave off the Old Testament for the New either. You get the sense of God's holiness in the Old Testament, and it comes about in the New. And for rule 6, don't just read a lot. Don't just make time, but read well. So if it takes you a long time to get through the whole Bible, I think that's perfectly fine.
12: Yeah.
7: If the Spirit moves you to dwell, to abide in a certain passage or section, do so.
12: Yeah. His words were, read with understanding, meditation, consolation, and improvement.
7: Mm.
12: Rather than, like you said, I read today.
7: Yeah, no.
12: I did my chapter.
7: No, there's the mental. And bring your faith.
12: Yeah.
7: Bring your faith while you're reading.
10: See God's plan. See that God loves you. Put your weight on it as you do the chair you happen to be sitting in right now. The final rule he touched on, which is kind of getting to something that's impacting my life recently,
12: is he says in Rule 8, read with earnest prayer. And you maybe have heard people say that, even some pastors, I should think all pastors, in their before their sermon, they do a prayer and they say, you know, they pray the congregation would hear the word of God, not just the word of the pastor. A lot of pastors pray that on a Sunday morning.
10: But that we should do the same, that we should read with earnest prayer for the teaching of the Spirit.
7: Yes.
12: Not just open the Bible, and again, it's not a chore, but it's this reverent awe of the Word of God to me right now.
7: Yes.
12: And all of God's words are true. And so I pray and I say, okay, what am I supposed to pay attention to? That's a prayer I love praying. God, help me to pay attention in whatever's going to happen.
7: So if you are just starting this faith journey with your reading, simply pray that God would open your eyes to understand. And as you continue in that, he will show you more and more and more, as you're mentioning.
12: Yeah.
10: A prayer should be that we should take in more scripture. It should not just be a daily thing and a task, but a life-giving thing, just as much as eating or sleeping or taking in any other piece of information we take in.
12: We've got plenty of time to read the Word of God. Maybe we don't always understand it, but we have to spend more time in it to familiarize ourselves with the Word of God.
7: You know, there's a saying about any relationship. It's not going to end up being a solid relationship unless you hit that point of not understanding the need for forgiveness, and that happens.
10: With God, it's the same.
7: He brings us to the place where we begin to understand our true need, and then you move forth. If you get to that and stop, it'll never be.
12: Again, just as a reminder, this was part 2. 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

Thanks for joining us today here on KACAN. Isaiah 41 verse 10 tells us not to be afraid because God is with us and he strengthens us. Let that truth settle in as we head into this next song.

0: Hi, I'm Dave Perkins. Years ago, I was going through a really tough time. Relationships were falling apart. My financial situation was not good. Things looked very dark. I just didn't see any way out. I knew that turning to God was the only way to seek help, but I felt like He wasn't listening and He wasn't doing anything to help me. I felt the Lord speak to me and remind me that He had given me a future and a hope. I just need to trust the Lord.
1: I've been fixing the problem very little, but at that moment my heart was changed. I trusted and loved God.
0: Years later, I am positive that the moment I changed my attitude to trust and love God, I'm positive that the moment I changed my attitude

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2: It was loud and it was bright. An explosion and fire that consumed a Blue Origin rocket on the launch pad for a test in Florida last night. Blue Origin Chief Jeff Bezos says an investigation now underway to determine what went wrong. Reports circulating of a deal taking shape between the U.S. and Iran would reportedly reopen the Strait of Hormuz and extend the ceasefire for 60 days to allow more time for negotiations over Iran's nuclear program. The U.S. blockade of Iranian ports would also gradually be lifted. Russia's escalating missile attacks on Ukraine, generating growing concern in diplomatic circles abroad.
3: Moscow's direct threat to kill foreign diplomats in Kiev is a public announcement of a war crime.
4: EU Foreign Policy Chief Kaya Kallas, referring to Russia's warning to foreign diplomats to leave Ukraine's capital before Moscow launches what it calls systemic strikes.
5: The death spiral must stop.
4: But UN Secretary General Antonio Guterres drew the Security Council's attention to the civilian toll.
5: More than 15,000 civilians have been killed.
4: And he says this year's been the worst.
6: In the first 4 months of this year, more civilians have been killed in Ukraine than in the same period in 2025.
4: I'm Ben Thomas.
1: Secretary of War Hegseth on hand for Asia's premier defense conference. And while an increasingly aggressive China is a big worry,
7: at the same time, many countries that are being represented here are becoming increasingly concerned about American priorities and their commitment to the Indo-Pacific region. There are also new worries that Washington may be softening its support for Taiwan following remarks by President Donald Trump after his meetings in Beijing.

0: Earlier this month,
1: correspondent David Rising on Wall Street. The Dow futures up 149. This is SRN News. Planned Parenthood wants all women to buy abortion pills.
2: The nation's largest abortion business has launched a campaign with the slogan, Just in Case, urging women to lay in a supply of abortifacients on the off chance they won't be able to get them easily in their state. Pro-life critics point out the pills cost several hundred dollars, depending on where in the country you buy them, and the stock-up campaign is sure to put a lot of money in the coffers of Planned Parenthood, which already receives taxpayer dollars. Michael Harrington reporting.
1: New Jersey's Nassau Presbyterian Church will host the five-lecture Samuel Adams Her series to mark the 250th anniversary of the nation's birth. Organizers say the event will also highlight the unique role Presbyterians played in moving New Jersey from indifference to independence. During the American Revolution, King George called the drive for independence the Presbyterian Rebellion, and loyalists blamed Presbyterians for starting the rebellion. This is SRN News. The Scripps National Spelling Bee crowns a new champ. We get details from correspondent Donna Warder.
3: A 14-year-old from Rancho Cucamonga, California, is the winner of this year's Scripps National Spelling Bee. It was down to two contestants in a lightning round tiebreaker. Trey Perrick.
4: Tyrone. Tyrone. Anthony.
3: And Ishan Gupta.
5: Tessera Conta.
6: T-E-S-S-A-R-A-C-O-N-T-E-R.
5: Trey, during the spell-off, you correctly spelled a total of 32 words. 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
3: 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I'm Donna Warder.
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0: Welcome to the Wisdom Journey with Stephen Davey. There's a moment in today's lesson that's hard to get out of your mind. Mary is standing in the temple, too poor to bring a lamb as her offering, so she brings two small birds instead. But she's holding something in her arms that makes the whole scene extraordinary. She's holding the Lamb of God. Today, Stephen walks us through some ceremonies in the early days of Jesus' life and what they teach us today.
1: In our wisdom journey today, as we study chronologically the events of our Lord's life, I want to step back for a moment and take a look at three events. Now, these events took place during the infancy of Jesus. You know, we're not given a lot of information about these early years, but I want to take a closer look at what we have been given. And let me tell you, it will challenge our hearts even more as we watch the surrender and trust demonstrated by Joseph and Mary. We'll continue in the second chapter of the Gospel of Luke to do this. Some special ceremonies are taking place. So I'll start here at verse 21. And at the end of 8 days, when he was circumcised, he was called Jesus, the name given by the angel before he was conceived in the womb. I'd like to call this the ceremony of identification. You see, in this day, every Jewish baby boy would be circumcised on the 8th day after his birth. That is, if the boy's parents cared about the Word of God. Circumcision was commanded all the way back in Genesis 17, and it brought the boy into the national life of the Hebrew people. It identified him with Abraham's family in that covenant sign. So circumcision wasn't a medical procedure as much as it was a statement of faith in the Abrahamic covenant. Now, during this simple ceremony, the parents would announce the name of the child, and here Luke says he was called Jesus, Yeshua. That means the Lord saves. Now keep in mind that Joseph and Mary are living under a cloud of suspicion. Frankly, they'll never be viewed by the Jewish community as obedient children of Abraham. Why? They'll be considered as having a child out of wedlock. People certainly didn't believe this angel story, you know, of a Holy Spirit conception. Even still, Mary and Joseph identified their son with the Jewish family through circumcision. It's quite a statement of faith on their behalf. Now, there's another ceremony, and I'm going to call this one the ceremony of redemption. Luke writes here in verse 22, when the time came for their purification, according to the law of Moses, they brought him up to Jerusalem to present him to the Lord. At this time, Mary comes for purification, following her delivery of a baby, and they also present Jesus to the Lord. And verse 23 says, the firstborn shall be called holy to the Lord. The firstborn belonged to the Lord in a unique way because of his protection of the firstborn from the final plague of Egypt. And that harkens back to that deliverance. So Joseph and Mary now travel to Jerusalem. They pay the redemption price, which would have been 5 shekels, to the priest. They are ceremonially buying Jesus back from temple service. This ceremony acknowledged God's ownership of the family line of Israel through the firstborn. Now, we have another ceremony that takes place, and this is called what I'd like to call the ceremony of purification. According to Leviticus chapter 12, after giving birth to a male child, the mother was considered ceremonially unclean for 40 days. At the end of that period, she was to present an offering for her own purification. The typical offering was a lamb. If the couple were poor and couldn't afford to bring a lamb, well, they could offer to the priest a couple of birds instead. We're told here in verse 24 that Mary and Joseph brought a pair of turtle doves or 2 young pigeons. Now, keep in mind, this sacrifice of a poor person isn't for Jesus. It isn't for Joseph. This is for Mary. You see, bearing the sinless Son of God did not make Mary sinless. In fact, according to the law, following childbirth, she was ceremonially unclean. She couldn't go near the temple for 40 days. After that time, she was able to bring this offering. So when Mary arrived, you can just picture it. She would have been ushered over to the gate nearest the sanctuary, just beyond the court of women. Mary would have presented her two little birds to the priest, and she would have watched, probably with baby Jesus in her arms and Joseph standing there as well, the priest offer these birds. And from a distance, she would see the smoke of this offering ascending to God. Imagine, beloved, she was too poor to bring a lamb, but she was in fact holding the Lamb of God, the final sacrifice for all uncleanness and sin for those who believe in him. Now, Joseph and Mary at this point might have slipped away from the temple unnoticed, but God the Father had two people there that day that were going to testify that the Messiah had come. One of them is Simeon. Luke describes him here in verse 25 as righteous and devout, waiting for the consolation, the advocate of Israel. Some Bible scholars believe Simeon was the son of the famous Rabbi Hillel and the father of Gamaliel, who would later become the tutor of the Apostle Paul.
2: Now, this Simeon became the leading member of the Sanhedrin in AD 13. And I think it's interesting that the Jewish commentary called the Mishnah, which relates stories of all the great rabbis, it makes no mention of this Simeon. Why not? Well, I imagine that's because his faith in Jesus Christ would have been an embarrassment to them. It's ironic that Simeon's name means hearing.
3: But let me tell you, he was indeed listening to God.
1: In fact, verse 26 informs us that the Spirit of God had promised him that he would not die until he had seen the Messiah. As one author pictures it, Simeon's been coming to the temple all these years, looking at all these babies, wondering, is this the one? Or maybe that's the child. I wonder if he's the Messiah. There's no telling how many times Simeon had been disappointed, but now he meets Joseph and Mary. And the Spirit of God evidently informs Simeon that this little boy, Jesus, is indeed the Messiah.
2: Luke writes here in verse 27, "And he," that is Simeon, "came in the Spirit into the temple. And when the parents brought in the child Jesus to do for him according to the custom of the law,
1: he took him up in his arms and blessed God." He's announcing, "This is the one. This is the one." And by the way, that gets the attention of somebody else there in the temple, an 84-year-old widow and prophetess named Anna.
2: For decades, she had spent her days waiting and praying for the Messiah,
1: and she comes up to Mary and Joseph, and she recognizes Jesus for who he is and begins telling everybody in the temple precinct that the Redeemer has indeed arrived. Let me tell you, this becomes a place of joy and rather noisy commotion. Must have created quite a disturbance on the temple grounds. I mean, here stands Simeon holding a newborn. He says here in verse 29, "Lord, now you are letting your servant depart in peace according to your word." Why?
2: Verse 30 tells us, "Because my eyes have seen your salvation that you have prepared in the presence of all peoples,
1: a light for revelation to the Gentiles and for glory to your people, Israel." So just look at all these people here. You got Joseph and Mary. You got Anna. You've got this curious crowd that's probably growing in number. You've got Simeon holding the baby in his arms, dedicating him as the word of God,
2: no doubt with tears running down his cheeks. And get this, the priests are going about their duties.
1: The people are bringing sacrifices. And in the middle of it all is this event taking place, the Lamb of God being dedicated. He is the final sacrifice for sin. And with that, Luke writes here in verse 39, "And when they had performed everything according to the law of the Lord, they returned into Galilee to their own town of Nazareth. And the child grew and became strong, filled with wisdom, and the favor of God was upon him.
3: So even here as a baby, he's introduced by Simeon and Anna as the Redeemer. Bird Simeon, I'm just picturing, has lifted Jesus up in his arms and announced, I have seen the Savior with my own eyes, and now I can die in peace.
1: By the way, there's truth in that statement for you and me today. We're not ready to die in peace until we've seen, by faith, the Savior. In fact, we're not ready to walk through the valley of the shadow of death until we trusted in this shepherd, Jesus.
3: Not just the Lamb, but the Good Shepherd, the light of the world, the Savior,
1: for all who will believe in him. But with that, we're out of time for now. Until our next wisdom journey, beloved, may the grace of the Lord Jesus Christ and the love of God and the fellowship of the Holy Spirit be with you all. Amen.
0: 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Old Simon waited his whole life to see the Messiah. And when he finally held that baby in his arms, he said, "Now I can go in peace." What a moment. What a Savior. If today's lesson was helpful for you and you want to keep growing in God's Word throughout your day, I want to tell you about the Wisdom International app. It's free, and it puts Stephen's entire teaching library right in your pocket. 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

Hey, this is Maggie on KKN. Here's a little encouragement for you. You matter. Your story matters, and God is not finished with you yet. Let's hold on to that as we head into this next song.

My name is Maggie. Thanks for listening to us today on The Voice of Bristol Bay. If you're feeling worn out, remember this. God gives strength to those who wait on Him. Let's remember that as we listen to this next song.

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This next song is for anyone who needs a little light in the middle of a tough season. We're glad you're here.

Hi, my name is Maggie. Thanks for joining us here on the Voice of Bristol Bay. When the Apostle Paul wrote his letter to the Philippians, one of his goals was to encourage them. All of us need encouragement at one point or another. Maybe you're anxious or worried about something right now. Here's what God wants to tell you from Philippians chapter 4, verses 4 through 9. Rejoice in the Lord always. Again, I will say rejoice. Let your gentle spirit be made known to all men. The Lord is near. Be anxious for nothing, but in everything by prayer and supplication, with thanksgiving, let your requests be made known to God. And the peace of God, which surpasses all comprehension, will guard your hearts and minds in Christ Jesus. Finally, brethren, surpasses all comprehension, will guard your hearts and minds in Christ Jesus.

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1: With SRN News, I'm Rich Thomason in Washington. A deadly crash along a busy Virginia interstate this morning. State police report a bus hit multiple vehicles on I-95 in Northern Virginia. 5 people killed, 34 others injured. Apparently, some progress in U.S.-Iran talks aimed ultimately at ending the war.
2: U.S. and Iranian negotiators have reached what appears to be a tentative deal on extending this ceasefire by 60 days. As part of the deal that still hasn't been signed off by President Trump, it would extend the ceasefire one by 60 days. It calls for opening the Strait of Hormuz and a demining of the Strait of Hormuz. And in that 60-day period, the U.S. and Iran would also begin negotiations on Iran's nuclear program.
1: Correspondent Amir Madhani. A rocket belonging to Jeff Bezos' Blue Origin Space Company was on the launch pad in Florida last night for a test, and there was a thundering explosion and a massive fireball lighting the night sky. No one was injured. In Dallas, it started like this.
3: At 1247, our dispatch center received a gas leak call at the 400 block of East 9th Street.
1: Then a two-story apartment building exploded in flames. The explosion and raging fire left at least 3 people dead. Crews have recovered the remains of 6 of 9 workers missing after a chemical tank ruptured at a paper mill in Longview, Washington.
4: The 6 bodies were found in the workers' area. As we talked before, this was at the shift change. And so it was an area for where they would congregate in the mornings before they would go assemble, find out their assignments, and go to their workplace.
1: Fire Battalion Chief Mark Amos. 5 rail workers injured. The morning commute a mess. The result of an Amtrak train car fire at New York City's Penn Station. Stocks higher this morning on Wall Street. This is SRN News. Planned Parenthood, it's not just for abortion anymore.
5: A new report from the American College of Pediatrics finds that 80% of Planned Parenthood clinics now provide treatments to help people live as the opposite sex. It's actually more than the number of clinics that provide abortions. Officials with Planned Parenthood also state that their organization is the second largest provider of hormone shots to allow children to live as the opposite sex and the largest provider of, quote, sex education material. Michael Harrington reporting.
1: Blocking someone from

0: Entering a house of worship or acting in a way that makes worshipers entering the building fear for their safety is now a crime in New York State. Governor Kathy Hochul has signed a new law approved after a series of raucous demonstrations outside of synagogues. The legislation also expressly allows police to set up 50-foot security perimeters outside houses of worship, areas where protests will not be permitted. This is SRN News. Decline in birth rates in some parts of the world, raising alarm, concern. The trend reflects deeper cultural and technological shifts.
1: New data shows fertility rates falling well below replacement levels in dozens of countries, with some experts pointing to smartphones and declining in-person relationships as key factors. Conservative voices argue the crisis goes beyond economics, blaming cultural changes like delayed marriage and weakened family values. They're calling for pro-family policies, tax incentives, and renewed emphasis on marriage and shared wealth, warning the long-term impact could reshape societies and economies worldwide. John Scott reporting.
0: The California Attorney General is suing the genetic testing company that was known as 23andMe. The suit alleges it failed to protect sensitive user data in a 2023 breach affecting nearly 7 million people nationwide. More details, SRNNews.com.
2: Hi, I'm Johnny Erickson Tata. Remember Jacob who wrestled with God? He grappled with the Lord until God blessed him. The blessing, of course, came with a dislocated hip for Jacob. But that limp turned to strength. From then on out, Jacob, in his weakness, had to lean hard on the Lord for his power. To wrestle with God means holding fast to Him in a very hard thing, claiming His promises and saying, "Help me, Jesus," and then 5 minutes later again, "Help me, please, again, I cannot do this by myself. A trickle of grace will not do, Jesus. I need you to flood me with hope and help."
3: You know, some Christians give up crying uncle, and if I'm describing you, please don't give up. God may be testing your faith to make it much stronger than you could possibly imagine. Today, 2 Corinthians chapter 12 is your anchor. Trust God that the blessing of His power through your weakness will come through.

0: When Jesus healed a blind man, there were some who rejoiced over the miracle and praised God. The authorities, on the other hand, shunned the healed man and sought to stone Jesus. Today on Truth for Life, Alistair Begg explains why people are similarly divided even now, all these centuries later, when someone comes to saving faith in Jesus.
1: Truly comes at the beginning of John chapter 10, but I'd like us to read from verse 24 of John chapter 9. John chapter 9, verse 24 to verse 6 of chapter 10, and the context is that Jesus has healed this man who was born blind, and this has resulted in
2: quite a dialogue between the man and his parents and the Pharisees and so on.
1: And we pick it up in verse 24. So for the second time they called the man who had been blind and said to him, "Give glory to God. We know that this man is a sinner." And they're referring, of course, to Jesus there. He answered, "Whether he is a sinner, I do not know. One thing I do know, that though I was blind, now I see." They said to him, "What did he do to you? How did he open your eyes?" He answered them, "I've told you already,
2: and you would not listen. Why do you want to hear it again? Do you also want to become his disciples?" And they reviled him, saying, "You are his disciple,
1: but we are disciples of Moses. We know that God has spoken to Moses, but as for this man, we do not know where he comes from." The man answered, "Why, this is an amazing thing. You do not know where he comes from, and yet he opened my eyes. We know that God does not listen to sinners, but if anyone is a worshiper of God and does his will, God listens to him. Never since the world began has it been heard that anyone opened the eyes of a man born blind. If this man were not from God, he could do nothing." They answered him, "You were born in utter sin, and you would teach us?" And they cast him out. Jesus heard that they had cast him out, and having found him, he said, "Do you believe in the Son of Man?" He answered, "And who is he, sir, that I may believe in him?" Jesus said to him, "You have seen him,
2: and it is he who is speaking to you." He said, "Lord, I believe," and he worshipped him. Jesus said, "For judgment I came into this world, that those who do not see may see, and those who see may become blind."
1: Some of the Pharisees near him heard these things and said to him, "Are we also blind?" Jesus said to them, "If you were blind, you would have no guilt. But now that you say, 'We see,' your guilt remains."
2: "Truly, truly, I say to you, he who does not enter the sheepfold by the door,
1: but climbs in by another way, that man is a thief and a robber. But he who enters by the door is the shepherd of the sheep. To him the gatekeeper opens. The sheep hear his voice, and he calls his own sheep by name and leads them out. When he has brought out all his own, he goes before them, and the sheep follow him, for they know his voice. A stranger they will not follow, but they will flee from him, for they do not know the voice of strangers." This figure of speech Jesus used with them,
2: that they did not understand that he was saying to them. Amen. Our gracious Father, we thank you
1: that you have chosen to speak to us, making yourself known to us as we have pondered already this morning. And we pray that in your mercy and in your kindness, we might find,
2: as we turn to the pages of your holy word, an encounter with your Son, the Lord Jesus Christ,
1: in a way that changes our lives and sets our feet on the path of your appointing. Hear us as we pray in Jesus' name. Amen. Well, there you have our truly, truly, the opening verse of chapter 10. Jesus says, "Truly, truly, I say to you, He who does not enter the sheepfold by the door, but climbs up by another way, that man is a thief and a robber. Now, in verse 6, you will notice that John says Jesus is here using a figure of speech.
2: And it is important for us to understand the Bible in the way in which the Bible is presented to us. In other words, where there is metaphor, where there is allegory,
1: where there are figures of speech, we need to remind ourselves that that's what we're dealing with. We're dealing here with a picture. Now, in each of these truly trulys, we've said to one another, it's very, very important that we do not fall into the trap of isolating this single statement from the surrounding context.
2: The surrounding context of the Bible,
1: the surrounding context of the immediate place in which these words are set. And so I want to do that. I want to do it, first of all, if you like, in terms of the historical reality of the context, and then in terms of the immediacy of it, recognizing a number of things. First of all, that when we read our Bibles, and when we read particularly through the Old Testament, we very quickly come upon the fact that God reveals himself and speaks as the shepherd of his people.
2: The psalmist cries out, "Give ear, O shepherd of Israel, to your people." That's the first verse of Psalm 80. We find the same thing runs all the way through the work of the prophets.
1: And perhaps most memorably, because many of us know Isaiah 40 fairly well, we have loved that 11th verse, which reads, "He will tend his flock like a shepherd. He will gather the lambs in his arms. He will carry them in his bosom and gently lead
2: those who have none." So a wonderful picture, a picture of the invisible God
1: expressed in this particular way. So we first of all find that God is revealed as the shepherd of his people. When we read the Old Testament, we also very quickly discover that God having, if you like, entrusted the privilege of shepherding to under-shepherds, then has set the standard for how those shepherds should operate. And we discover that very quickly, he speaks against many of these shepherds. And the reason he speaks against them, for example, in Jeremiah 23, and I'm choosing not to stop on all these places,
2: but I'll give you the note of them so you can follow up. In Jeremiah chapter 23, God says, "Of these shepherds, the weak you have not strengthened.
1: I gave you as shepherds to make sure that you strengthen those who are weak, that you care for those that are my own." And in Ezekiel, you find very much the same thing. The lost, he says, you haven't sought.
2: And with force and with harshness, you have ruled them. So God, the shepherd of his people,
1: entrusts shepherding to others. And when they foul out, God speaks concerning them. As we read, of course, through the Bible, and as we discovered when we went through 1 and 2 Samuel, the people of God, through the judges period and then in the establishing of kings, were constantly looking for the one who would come that would fulfill all of God's plans and purposes. And so we weren't surprised when in 2 Samuel, and you may want to turn to this just to remind you that there is a 2 Samuel.
2: Although how could we ever have forgotten? In 2 Samuel 5, "Then all the tribes of Israel turned to David at Hebron and said, 'Behold, we are your bone and flesh. In times past, when Saul was king over us,
1: it was you who led us and brought in Israel. And the Lord said to you, you shall be shepherd of my people Israel, and you shall be my prince over Israel.'" So we have this amazing
2: advancement, if you like, in the story, as God sets in this position of responsibility and privilege David, his own servant.
1: And we discover, of course, in the Psalms, that he chose David, his servant, and he took him from the sheepfolds. What a good plan to take somebody who was himself a shepherd in order to shepherd his people. somebody who would care for lambs and for little ones, someone who in the physical frame would embody the picture of Isaiah 40:11, would seem to be an ideal choice. And there, of course, from the fields of Bethlehem, where he cared for sheep, there would come the one
2: who has to be the ultimate shepherd. So if you're following this, what they're acknowledging is that when we view the panorama of things as we come to chapter 10,
1: we're not suddenly arriving at a metaphor that emerges from nowhere. God first as the ultimate shepherd of his people. Shepherds who do a bad job under the judgment of God. David raised up in a unique position,
2: pointing forward to a kingdom that will never fail, and to a shepherd who will never let anybody down.
1: And that, of course, is that when God promises personally to come and to seek and to feed and to provide, the ultimate fulfillment of that is in the Lord Jesus. Which brings you to chapter 10. And in verse 11, he makes the declaration, I am the good shepherd. And again in verse 14, I am the good shepherd. Now, what we have here then is Christ likening, if you like, the gathering of his people, his church, to a sheepfold.
2: An immediate and obvious picture for people who were his listeners. In an Iranian culture, in that kind of environment,
1: he was not pulling something strange. He was actually just using a picture that everybody understood. God assembles his people in this way. And Jesus is actually comparing himself to the door of entry, as we will see. And the reason he does that is because
2: he is the only way of entry into his church. The church is the sheepfold.
1: Jesus is the shepherd, and Jesus is the way of entry. That is all I think I want to say in terms of the context, in terms of its historical context. But the reason I read from chapter 9 was so that we would get a grasp of the immediate context in which Jesus makes these statements. The people that are referenced in chapter 9, that we meet in chapter 9, are giving a very poor showing of what they might be as those who are supposed to care
2: For the sheep that are around them. So, for example, in verse 16, I think it is, some of the Pharisees said, this man is not from God, for he does not keep the Sabbath.
1: But others said, how can this man who is a sinner do such signs? And there was a division among them. And you have this amazing confusion and chaos. The people also, remember, at the end of chapter 8, had decided the best thing they could do with Jesus, who we now meet as the Good Shepherd, is to pick up stones and kill him for blasphemy. That's at the end of chapter 8. Then you go into chapter 9. Then we find ourselves in chapter 10. And by the time you get to chapter 10, verse 31, it is a repeat performance. The Jews picked up stones again to stone Jesus. Now, this is the immediate context. This is his listening group. Not exclusively the religious leaders, but the crowd and the leaders among them. And what they can't cope with is the fact that this man, who was blind from birth, can now see. And that this man who can now see is testifying to them
2: that this man who they wanted to stone is the one who is responsible for his sight.
1: And it's really quite terrific, isn't it? Where almost with frustration, the man says to him, look, I don't know many of the things you're asking me. This is verse 25. But I do know this. Once I was blind,
2: but now I can see. And this, of course, is the real picture of what it means to become a Christian.
1: Becoming a Christian is not somebody who's decided to become religious out of an irreligious background, or to become a different kind of religious person from a different kind of background. No, it is somebody who has been blind, somebody who has been enslaved, being set free and being granted sight. Because after all, when Jesus went to the synagogue in Nazareth and he spoke, taking up the word of the prophet, He used that very prophecy to say, I'm here and I'm here to do this. Sight to the blind and freedom to those who are captives.
2: He's already said to these folks, you will know the truth and the truth will set you free. And it is said, we are not slaves to anybody at all. We don't need your truth.
1: And now he says to them, you're essentially blind, and like this man, you need to be made to see. And they're somewhat sarcastic, as you see at the end of chapter 9. Now, what they've been doing, of course, is conducting an investigation. That's what authorities usually do. Let's conduct an investigation. Let's put a committee together and see what's going on here.
2: That's one of the things that in bureaucracies waste a ton of money and a tremendous amount of time,
1: when usually the answer is right there, right as bald as your nose on your face. And that's the problem. Why do they need an investigation? The thing is straightforward. The man was blind, now he sees, and the issue is Jesus of Nazareth. No, we're going to have to check this out. Verse 26, they said to him, what did he do to you? How did he open your eyes? And I love his response. I think a couple of you chuckled as I read verse 27. He answered them, I've told you already. Well, he's told them already in verse 11. Yeah, the man, I told you already, the man called Jesus, made mud, anointed my eyes, and said to me, go to Siloam and wash.
2: So I went and washed, and I received my sight. And so I had to come back to him, and he said, look, I told you about this already. Why do you want to hear it again? Do you also want to become his disciples?
1: Wow, that's an elbow in the ribs right there. That is. But what do we discover? He says, I told you already, and you would not listen.
2: They could not, because they would not. And if we make it to another Sunday, we'll discover Jesus says to them straightforwardly in verse 26,
1: you do not believe because you're not among my sheep. I told you this, he says, and you had it as clear as you can see with your own eyes. Even my parents realize what has happened. So instead of rejoicing, they reviled him. They reviled him. That's what it says. That's not very nice. I mean, just on a fairly superficial level. I mean, a guy who's been blind all his life, do you have a modicum of compassion in you? To say, well, you know, we're not pleased about the Jesus part, but
2: hey, yeah, it's nice you can see. No, they reviled him. You are his disciple, he said. We are the disciples of Moses.
1: Who do you think you are? We understand everything. You were born in utter sin. You're going to teach us? The picture is very clear, isn't it? And so verse 34, they cast him out. They cast him out. They had already made a plan for casting people out.
2: You will see that in verse 22. His parents were equivocating when they were approached by the authorities.
1: His parents said these things because they feared the Jews, for the Jews had already agreed that if anyone should confess Jesus to be Christ, to be the Messiah, he was to be put out of the synagogue. Absolute clarity. No doubt about it. And so they did what they had planned to do. He fits the bill. They cast him out. Now, the reason I tried to read into chapter 10 with hardly taking a breath was in order to make the point that there is no chapter break. And I take it that Jesus goes on to say what he says about thieves and robbers
2: because he has these characters in his gaze. They should be the shepherds and acting more like thieves and robbers.
1: And he actually says quite clearly in verse 39, for judgment I came into this world, that those who do not see may see, and those who see may become blind. Now, we're going to not exegete this now.
2: It's a masterful piece of work by Jesus. Let's just hold with the notion that for judgment I came into this world.
1: A bell is going off in at least three heads at the moment, saying, no, wait a minute, that's not true. Because Jesus says, I did not come to judge the world, but to save the world. Is it just three heads, or are there more heads thinking along those lines? I think that's in chapter 12. It is. It's chapter 12 and verse 47. Jesus says, if anyone hears my words and doesn't keep them, I don't judge him, for I did not come to judge the world, but to save the world. So then what in the world is Jesus saying here? For judgment I came into the world, but I didn't come as a judge.
2: He says, my coming inevitably creates division. My words create a distinction. A distinction that is obvious already in the response of the Pharisees.
1: We are the disciples of Moses. You are his disciple. Their judgment is that Jesus is not what he claims to be. And the judgment of the man is that clearly, whoever he has the power to change. Now, as I struggled over that for a moment or two, my mind went to Simeon in chapter 2. Remember, Simeon was the man in the temple. Takes you back to Christmas for a moment or two. Actually, just takes you back to Luke chapter 2. He's been reading his Bible, and he realizes that there is one who is going to come, someone who will be the perfect priest, the perfect prophet, the perfect king. He's waiting for him. He's looking for him. And here they place this baby in his arms. And what does he say? I can die now. And Simon blessed them and said to Mary, his mother, behold, this child is appointed for the fall and rising of many in Israel and for a sign that is opposed. In other words, he understands that when Jesus steps forward, it will force people to decide whose side they're on. Are they following Jesus? Are they following their own agenda? Are they following religious material? Whatever it is. And he actually says then in verse 35, so that the thoughts from many hearts may be revealed.
2: I take it that that is what we are finding here in John chapter 10.
1: Jesus, by his word and by his works, exposes the hearts of these religious leaders. These are the ones who are looking for the one who is to come, and he stands before them, and they reject him. And it's not a matter of speculation. It's a matter of eternal significance.
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2: We hope you're enjoying this study of these important statements Jesus makes in John's Gospel, these truly, truly statements. 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It's called How to Teach Kids Theology, Deep Truths for Growing Faith.
0: We live in a culture that increasingly denies God and defies his word. 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
2: but also teach them how to think deeply about God and the Bible.
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2: Or call us at 888-588-7884. We are glad you've studied God's Word with us this week. 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
0: On Monday, we'll talk about recognizing Jesus' voice, the same way a child can recognize his mom or dad's voice, even in a crowded room. 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
2: The learning is for living.

0: Can you tell if these vegetables are being contaminated with bacteria that could cause paralysis? Listen. Can't, can you? You can't see it either. Use different cutting boards so that the bacteria in raw meats and seafood and their juices doesn't touch prep surfaces for other foods, like veggies. Raw food may contain bacteria that can...
1: Some letters look like they'll stand forever. A stubborn will that refuses to bend. A damaging document that seems impossible to reverse. A scene so dark you can't imagine light returning. But eventually, the walls fall, and God proceeds with His sovereign plan. Today on Insight for Living, Chuck Swindoll walks through an amazing sequence of events in Esther chapter 8. The damning proof that no heart is too hard for God to change. No writing so permanent He can't reverse it. And no scene so dark He can't brighten it. Chuck titled his message, "And the Walls Came Tumbling Down."
2: There is no wall that will not ultimately fall. Even though it may be imposing and long-standing, it will fall. Even though it may be as intimidating as an angry giant, or as silent as thin air, and just as invisible,
3: like the stubborn will of a person or the bitter spirit of an individual, it will fall. All walls finally fall.
2: Anyone who knows a little bit of history knows how true that is. Everywhere you go, it seems, especially on the continent and into Europe, you find walls that once were so formidable and strong and intimidating and high. People in their day thought they would never fall. And yet to this day, right into the Middle East and into Egypt, this archaeologist Spade continues to unearth walls that have fallen. Great empires that looked like they would go on forever have fallen. Egyptian walls, Grecian walls, Roman walls, French walls, German walls. Speaking of German walls, the cry can be heard all through the streets of Berlin, "Freiheit! Freiheit!" At last! Freedom at last! Songs that are usually reserved for soccer matches and birthday parties are now being sung in the streets near the historic Brandenburg Gate and Checkpoint Charlie. In rough translation, "Such a beautiful day should last forever," they sing day and night. One man shouts, "Remember the 9th of November." Reminds me of when I was a little boy. "Remember the Alamo." Not that I was living at the time, but I
3: was in Texas at the time. "Remember the 9th of November."
2: While another man is hammering away, beating on the wall and handing out fragments of it to the crowd. And they are saying all over the city, "The wall is gone, the wall is gone." One rather hardened, retired Air Force colonel who flew bombing missions over Berlin in the mid-40s watched it all and said, "I'm a hard old retired colonel, but I had tears in my eyes to see people standing on a wall where once they would have been shot. I could hardly take it all in."
3: One radio station in West Berlin said, "This is Christmas, New Year's, and Easter all rolled into one." The remarkable thing is that the wall fell without a shot.
2: 28 Cold War years, it has stood and been a bloodbath. Not only dividing a city, dividing a country, but dividing a world. And the wall has come tumbling down.
3: I know. Some of you skeptics are saying, "Another shoe will fall. You just wait."
2: I know. But first, a wall has fallen. It has fallen. I look into the scriptures and I see similar situations. And I find myself asking, why did we even have a wall in the first place? Why are there walls? I love the moving words of the late Robert Frost, who writes in one of his pieces, "Before I built a wall, I'd ask to know what I was walling in or walling out." And so should we. Egypt should have asked what it was walling in and what it was walling out, and it didn't for 430 years while the people of the Hebrews lived in abject slavery until Moses came. And by the power of the living God, that wall came tumbling down. A few years later, Moses was gone. Joshua was there. They were invading the promised land, and they came to Jericho. There they were again. I've been singing all week long, "Joshua fit the battle of Jericho."
3: I've been watching this thing on television, so kids think I'm a little weird, but that's okay. They've been thinking that for years. And I think the walls came tumbling down.
2: Jericho wasn't held by walls. The walls were as nothing in the presence of the living God. And Jerusalem's walls looked so formidable, so strong. They flew their own flag under numerous kings. But Nebuchadnezzar the Great dropped those walls so that the text reads, not one stone stood on top of another. It fell down flat, a la Joshua 6:20. The wall fell down flat.
3: All walls finally fall. Nebuchadnezzar said it would never happen to him. His son Belshazzar was watching at a banquet, finger writing on the wall, and it said,
2: "Your days are over, bud." Sort of a loose translation. "You're finished." And that night, Darius the Great built another wall. 62-year-old Darius. The Medo-Persian Empire. It will never fall until Alexander the Great came,
3: who finally was overthrown in his kingdom by Julius the Great, the Caesars. What wall would ever stand like Roman walls?
2: And they have all fallen. All walls finally fall. Even our own. Even those built up against us, they fall. Remember the words of Corrie ten Boom? She said, "There is no pit so deep but that he is not deeper still." I thought this past week of a paraphrase, "There is no wall so strong, but that he is not stronger still." All these things bring us to the little slice of history connected to the 8th chapter of the book of Esther.

0: and it changes. The wall of a heart comes tumbling down. Where an edict that was set in concrete by the law of the Medes and the Persians, and it looked like, because it had been imprinted with the signet ring of the king, would never fall. That wall is tumbling down. And the scene, the Jews as they lived, like people in concentration camps, awaiting the final death knell promised by Haman. The scene is so dark, but God brightens it. I think this passage is saying this. There is no heart so hard he cannot change. There is no writing so permanent he cannot erase. There is no scene so dark he cannot brighten. First, the heart. The heart. On that day, King Ahasuerus gave the house of Haman, the enemy of the Jews, to Queen Esther. Now, wait just a minute. Can this really be? Remember Ahasuerus? The story begins with him. Go back. Esther chapter 1. He is the first main character when the curtain goes up. Act 1, scene 1. Xerxes, otherwise known as Ahasuerus, front and center. It took place in the days of Ahasuerus. This was the Ahasuerus who reigned from India to Ethiopia. How vast. Over 127 provinces. How powerful. In those days, as King Ahasuerus sat on his royal throne, which was in Susa, the capital. That tells you a lot right there. This man is powerful. This is the man who just the movement of his hands caused people to live or die. This is the man who decided in chapter 3 to promote Haman, who hated the Jews, to the position of prime minister. This is the man who said to him, here is my ring. Another way of saying, take my credit card. You sign for me. You pass the edicts. Haman says to him, in a period of time, I have a plan where we will rid this kingdom of people who despise you and stand against you. And the king gives him his ring and says, sign the document. And the document is written, and it is nothing more than an extermination plan on hold. Within 1 year, the Jews will die. And dread swept over the city and across all 127 provinces. Because the king said, it shall be done. Chapter 8. This is the king who changes his mind. I mean, this is a man whose stubbornness can be compared to no other. And yet he is the one of all things who has listened to Esther's plea, who has seen to it that Haman, the recently appointed prime minister, is impaled on the gallows, this pole that is built 75 feet high near the home of Haman, upon which he had hoped to hang Mordecai. This is the king who touches Esther with the golden scepter and says to her, I care, I'm listening, I want to know what I can do. It is the one who gave the house of Haman to Queen Esther. There was evidence in extra-biblical literature, and I'm thinking here of Herodotus, that the property of condemned criminals reverted back to the crown. And so in this case, the property of Haman, a condemned criminal, now became Ahasuerus. But he doesn't keep it. He even gives Haman's estate to Esther, who in turn gives it to Mordecai. For Esther had disclosed what he meant to her, the verse concludes. The king took off his signet ring, which he had taken away from Haman, and he gave it to Mordecai, of all things, and Esther set Mordecai over the house of Haman. These are revolutionary events.
1: And Esther spoke again to the king, fell at his feet, and wept. What is my point here? I think it's clear
0: There is no heart so stubborn, but that God cannot penetrate it, break through it. I think what it is saying is that there is no match for the living God. Hold your place and look at Proverbs 21,
1: the first two verses. Will you do that?
0: Living out in the lives of the people of Esther chapter 8 is the principle of Proverbs 21, 1 and 2. The king's heart is like channels of water in the hand of the Lord. He turns it wherever he wishes. Every man's way is right in his own eyes, but the Lord weighs the hearts. Look at the verses. The king's heart, we would say in everyday language, is like mush, is like soft clay in the hands of the Lord.
1: Would it be acceptable for you and your theology to imagine another name there besides the king? Be my guest. Someone that's giving you grief.
0: Someone who represents a formidable presence. Someone whose face is on your dartboard. Somebody who haunts you and maybe even hunts you down.
1: That heart of that person that to you is so hard and so
0: granite-like is like mush and soft putty in the hands of the Lord. The point is clear. There is no heart so stubborn that it becomes unbreakable in the hands of the Lord. Let me tell you a story. In another place and at another time in my life, I went through a dreadful experience with a person who decided to make me his enemy.
1: I'm honest as I am removed from it 2 decades. I still do not know why. It is a mystery.
0: Nevertheless, it occurred. This individual decided to, whether he knew it or not, at least the beginning days, decided to make my life rather miserable. My every move was watched.
1: Virtually every decision was questioned. My ministry was doubted.
0: This person continued to apply pressure, sometimes to the point where I thought I would scream. I don't know how much he said to others, I never asked, but I know he said enough to me to know that what was once a close friendship degenerated. He was determined that I needed, his presence, his bullying, his intimidation.
1: I became a little more than frightened when I realized he carried a gun. And on an occasion, I recall being threatened by it. Usually, people like that don't display their weapons.
0: He liked to. I remember going home one Sunday and falling across our bed, not even taking off my overcoat that winter day, and crying till I could not cry another tear.
1: He had a heart like King Ahasuerus.
0: I know whereof I speak. I'll share with you later how things changed, but the point I am making here is that you may have some such individual who is making it his or her delight to make your life miserable. You may work alongside them, or you may have schooled with them or roomed with them, but they are dogging your steps. You may have once been married to them. There is no wall so strong that he is not stronger still. If God can change the heart of an Ahasuerus,
1: why didn't God give him a name like Johnson? Smith. If God can change the heart of a Xerxes, he can change
0: any heart. Any heart. Listen to this. You who live your days intimidated and threatened, anxious over the falling of the next shoe, listen to this.
1: God is able to take the heart of whoever and change it.
0: Just like he could take the heart of this king. Esther, verse 3, fell at his feet, wept, and implored him to do something. What's wrong? Well, Haman may be gone, but the edict has still been written. And you know how it is with those edicts from Medo-Persia. Listen to Daniel 6. 3 times we read these words. Sign the document so that it may not be changed according to the law of the Medes and Persians, which may not be revoked. Daniel 6:8. The statement is true according to the law of the Medes and the Persians, which may not be revoked. Daniel 6:12. Recognize, O king, that it is a law of the Medes and Persians that no injunction or statute which the king establishes may be changed. Daniel 6:15. It is written, it will be done. Haman may be gone, the edict is still intact. It has been written, it will be done. The Jews will die in December. So Esther weeps.
1: It is a document that looks absolutely permanent. It is irrevocable.
0: He extends the golden scepter, which is his way of saying, speak, I'm listening. Verse 5. She said, if it pleases the king, and if I have found favor before him, and the matter seems proper to the king, and I am pleasing in his sight. What a wonderful way for a wife to speak to a husband. No extra charge for that. Let it be written. Let it be written to revoke the letters devised by Haman. Let it be written. It's already written. But I'm pleading for revoking what has been written.
1: Let it be revoked is what she's saying. Unheard of in the land of the Persians. She says in verse 6, how can I endure to see the calamity which shall befall my people? How can I endure to see the destruction of my kindred?
0: Look, you wonder if there is a wall so thick that God cannot penetrate. You wonder if documents written in that day,
1: just as documents written in our day, are permanent ink. So the king said to Queen Esther and to Mordecai the Jew, behold, I have given the house of Haman to Esther, and him they have hanged on the gallows because he had stretched out his hands against the Jews. Now, here's the pen. Here's the stylus. You write to the Jews as you see fit. Is that incredible? You write another law. You write another one. By the way, you think it isn't worth it to stand against wrong laws? You talk about a reason to stand in favor of life and against abortion. You talk about a reason to fight and to affirm truth,
0: even though it looks like it will never change. Here's an example. He says to her, you write it as you see fit. Furthermore, he says, seal it with the king's signet ring for a decree which is written in the name of the king and sealed with the king's signet ring may not be revoked.
1: This one is going to stand. This is it. Count on it. 13.
0: A copy of the edict to be issued as law in each and every province was published to all the peoples so that the Jews should be ready for this day to avenge themselves on their enemies. The Jews are now protected. They now have their own defense provided by the Persian law. No one can touch them. The couriers hastened and impelled by the king's command went out riding on the royal steeds, and the decree was given out in Susa, the capital.
1: The king hands the pen to Esther and says, you read it. An irrevocable decree rewritten. A death sentence reversed. Only God could engineer something like that. And he did it again.
2: on a hill outside Jerusalem where the ultimate decree against you and me was nailed to a cross and canceled forever. This is Insight for Living. We're coming near the conclusion of Chuck Swindoll's 12-part biographical study on Esther, a woman of strength and dignity.
1: While there's still time, we encourage you to take advantage of the bundle of resources that we've assembled for this study. It includes the Searching the Scriptures Bible Study Workbook, Chuck's full-length biography of Esther, and the complete collection of 12 sermons on CD.
2: To access this bundle right now, go to insight.org/offer. Chuck, we're coming up on another milestone here at Insight for Living. On June 30th, we'll close the books on another ministry year and step into our 47th year of ministry. At moments like these, it's critical that we remain laser-focused on the one we serve.
0: When Paul arrived in Corinth, he was fresh off a rough stretch. He'd just come from Athens, where the philosophers basically laughed him off the Areopagus.
1: If you've ever poured everything you had into something and watched people shrug and walk away, and if you've ever had a message fall completely flat,
0: you know something of how Paul felt stepping into Corinth. And what did he decide? Quoting now, "I determined to know nothing among you except Jesus Christ and Him crucified." He didn't concoct a new strategy, not a better presentation,
1: not something more sophisticated, more polished, more likely to impress the intellectuals.
0: Just the cross. Here's what 60-plus years of preaching has taught me. The moment I start trying to be impressive, I've already missed the point. The goal has never been for you to walk away thinking, "What a great communicator." It's for you to walk away thinking, "What a great Savior." There's a world of difference between those two. That's the heartbeat of Insight for Living. Always has been, always will be. I want every program, every single one,
1: to be a place where someone has a real encounter with a real Savior. Not a religious experience, not a motivational moment, a genuine life-altering collision with the cross we proclaim.
0: As we close out our fiscal year on June 30th, I want to ask you something, not to help us, but to consider the ministry you personally have when you invest in this broadcast. 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
1: 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It reaches languages I don't speak, countries I've never visited, and people
0: 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You send it, we broadcast it, and God does what only God can do. Would you give today? The cross is worth it, my friend.
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0: Can you tell if the leftovers from this dinner party are beginning to grow bacteria that could lead to severe diarrhea, vomiting, and stomach cramps? 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
1: Make sure your leftovers are as safe as they are delicious. 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Spoiled leftovers...

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1: The National News, Thomas Thomason in Washington. A federal judge is temporarily blocking any payouts from President Trump's $1.8 billion anti-government weaponization fund. Meanwhile, former Attorney General Pam Bondi is testifying this morning on Capitol Hill, appearing before House lawmakers investigating the Jeffrey Epstein matter. Under consideration by the U.S. and Iran, an agreement that would extend the ceasefire for 60 days, allowing negotiations over Iran's nuclear program to continue, and it would allow freedom of navigation through the Strait of Hormuz. The meantime, correspondent Joe Fetterman says a tension in the region does remain high.
2: As ceasefire talks between the U.S. and Iran drag on, the truce has come under another test. The U.S. has carried out a series of strikes on Iranian targets this week, most recently on Wednesday night. It says these strikes are in response to Iranian threats. In the latest incident, Kuwait says it was attacked by Iranian missiles and drones. Iran confirms that it launched a fresh attack in the region. It says this is in response to American aggression. Now, these clashes have not caused the ceasefire to collapse, but they have left the Middle East on edge.
1: Treasury Secretary Scott Bessent predicts oil and gas prices will tumble once the U.S.-Iran conflict has been resolved.
3: What we've seen is actually oil prices are down about 10% in May. There are almost 2,000 ships waiting to come out of the Gulf. And I think the oil market is going to be very well supplied on the other side of this, and that we could see prices come down very quickly.
1: A bus crashed into six vehicles in a work zone along I-95 southbound in Northern Virginia overnight. Police say five people were killed, several dozen injured, three of them critically hurt. On Wall Street, the Dow is up, rather, 202 points. NASDAQ ahead 58 points. This is SRN News. Pope Leo appears to have embraced AI.
4: The pontiff caused a stir around the world this month with his encyclical on artificial intelligence, in which he warns about the dangers that it poses to humanity. But an examination of the document's text indicates that AI wrote at least some part of it. Posting on Substack, researcher Lich Zhang says he put Pope Leo's text through an AI detector, and it concluded that some parts were 100% generated by AI, though not necessarily the parts written by the Pope himself. Michael Harrington reported.
1: America's churches are grappling with the decline of marriage and family. For centuries, marriage and child rearing have been among the main ways that adults are integrated into congregational life. Couples who share the same faith tend to be more observant, and they often raise children within that tradition. But today, 42% of adults are not married or living with a partner. That's the highest percentage in U.S. history. This is SRN News. Hardback and used books off limits now to Texas prison inmates.
5: The Texas Department of Criminal Justice says the policy addresses drugs found in books. Last year,

0: 385 books tested positive for drugs. The policy was implemented in April and requires books to be reviewed by the Windham School District, which provides educational services to prisoners. Medics say the policy unfairly punishes inmates and restricts access to literature. TDCJ says the measure ensures safety, but advocates want more dialogue to prevent reduced access to learning materials. John Scott reporting.
1: On the launch pad in Florida for a test, the Blue Origin rocket failed that test last night. It blew up, a deafening explosion and a massive fireball lighting up the night sky over Cape Canaveral. FASA says an investigation now underway to figure out what went wrong. More details, srnnews.com.
2: Good morning, Bristol Bay. My name is Maggie Johnson. It's time to take a look at the weather forecast from the King Salmon, Dillingham, and Anchorage airports. From King Salmon, today will be cloudy. There will be a slight chance of a rain shower. The high will be 53. Winds will be west to southwest at 5 to 10 miles an hour. Tonight, there will be rain showers early with overcast skies later on. The low will be 36. Winds will be southwest at 5 to 10 miles an hour. The chance of rain is 40%. From the Dillingham airport, today will be overcast. There will be a slight chance of a rain shower. The high will be near 55, winds will be southwest at 5 to 10 miles an hour. Tonight there will be considerable cloudiness, occasional rain showers later at night. The low will be 38, winds will be southwest at 5 to 10 miles an hour. The chance of rain is 60%. From the Ted Stevens International Airport in Anchorage, today mostly cloudy. The high will be 56, winds will be southwest at 5 to 10 miles an hour. Tonight it will be cloudy, the low will be 44, winds will be south at 10 to 15 miles an hour. For today's tides, at the entrance of the Naknek River, at 10:05 this morning, it'll be a low tide at 2.9 feet. At 11:54 a.m., it'll be a high tide at 2.6 feet. At 10:03 p.m., it'll be a low tide at negative 0.7 feet. At the entrance of the Egagic River, at 8:10 this morning, it'll be a low tide at 6.1 feet. At 12:26 p.m., it's a high tide at 13.4 feet. At 8:14 p.m., it's a low tide at negative 0.6 feet. At Clark's Point, Nooshkeek Bay, at 9:13 this morning, it'll be a low tide at 7.4 feet. At 2:17 p.m., it's a high tide at 15.3 feet. At 9:08 p.m., it's a low tide at 0.5 feet. In the marine forecast in the Bristol Bay waters for Area 761, Bristol Bay from Port Hyde into Cape Chichikov out to 15 nautical miles. Today, there will be a west wind at 10 knots. Seas will be at 3 feet with patchy fog. Tonight, there will be a north wind at 10 knots. Seas will be at 2 feet with patchy fog. Tomorrow, there will be a southeast wind at 10 knots. Seas will be at 2 feet. For Area 762, Bristol Bay from Cape Chichikov to Cape Pierce out to 15 nautical miles. Today there will be a west wind at 10 knots, seas in ice-free waters at 1 foot with patchy fog. Tonight there will be a west wind at 10 knots in the evening, becoming variable less than 10 knots. Seas will be in ice-free waters at 1 foot. Tomorrow there will be a northwest wind at 10 knots, seas in ice-free waters at 1 foot. In King Salmon, the average high temperature for today, May 29th, is 58 degrees and the record high is 77. The average low is 38 and the record low is 29. Today's sunrise was at 5:34 this morning and sunset will be at 11:16 tonight. That gives us a total of 17 hours, 41 minutes of daylight for today. Tomorrow will be 3 minutes and 15 seconds longer. Thank you for listening to the voice of Bristol Bay. I'm Maggie Johnson, and that's your weather report from the KCAN, KKD, and KIGI radio studios in Naknek. 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

0: 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Both classes will be from 8 a.m. to 7 p.m. at the Naknek Native Village Council. 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The City of Dillingham is hiring for the following roles: Fleet Mechanic, Police Officer, Resident and Lateral Rotational, Water/Wastewater Operator, Landfill Supervisor, Heavy Equipment Operator, Harbor Assistant, Library Assistant, Library Aid Clerk Youth Internship, EMT 2 and EMT 1 Internship, and the EMT 1/Driver Internship. 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
2: Welcome to today's encouragement from Our Daily Bread. Waiting on God was written by Nancy Gabianis and read by Joyce Dinkins.
3: As a little girl, I got so excited when I'd see special signs appear on the side of the road. I thought colorful signs meant my family had arrived at the popular amusement park we were driving to. I'd joyfully start gathering my things, only to be disappointed to see more signs and have to wait even longer. Eventually, I realized those signs announced that visitors were getting closer, but were still miles away. Like an excited child wondering, are we there yet? We can also be impatient and anxious to arrive at our next destination, waiting for God to move in our lives or to rescue us from our trials can be challenging. David was facing much adversity, which he mentions throughout Psalm 27, yet he still placed his hope and trust in God and waited for him to respond. David didn't know how long it would take for God to act, but he knew God would help him, saying in verse 13, "I remain confident of this. I will see the goodness of the Lord in the land of the living." It may take longer than we'd like to experience our breakthrough, but let's take courage in these words from verse 14. "Wait for the Lord. Be strong and take heart and wait for the Lord." As we turn to the Psalms and the rest of Scripture for encouragement, we can take comfort in knowing God is working even while we wait. Today's encouragement was provided by Our Daily Bread Ministries.
4: Can you tell if the surfaces in this kitchen are crawling with bacteria that could cause chronic arthritis? Listen. Can't, can you? You can't see it either. Wash surfaces, utensils, and hands frequently with soapy water while preparing food, especially when handling raw meats or eggs. Raw food may contain bacteria.

0: Jesus and Martha stood outside of Lazarus' tomb. Jesus told her, "Your brother will rise again." And Martha answered him, "I know that he will rise again in the resurrection on the last day." Jesus told her, "I am the resurrection and the life. He who believes in me will live even if he dies. And everyone who lives and believes in me will never die. Do you believe this?" She answered him, "Yes, Lord, I have believed that you are the Christ, the Son of God, even he who comes into the world." Martha believed that Jesus was the resurrection and the life. How about you? Do you believe that Jesus is the resurrection and the life?
1: Psalm 46:10 says, "Be still and know that I am God." During this next song, let's be still before God and let him speak to our hearts.

0: 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Thanks for being with us today.
1: When I was 18, I went to live at a women's ministry for almost a year. When I walked in, I was struggling. It was a hard time in my life, and honestly, I couldn't believe that I, a Christian who grew up in a godly home, had gotten to that point. When my parents and I walked in, we were greeted by the ministry's counselor. We sat down and she said, "I believe that you are here for such a time as this." She was referring to the verse in Esther chapter 4. Esther suddenly became queen, and she was soon placed in a position where she could save her people. She had to go to the king, something she was afraid to do. Her cousin Mordecai told her, "Who knows? Maybe you've been placed here for such a time as this." Esther was placed in a hard situation. Maybe you're in a hard situation wondering, "Lord, what am I doing here? What is your plan in this?" I felt that way when I was 18, and still do sometimes. I want to encourage you that, wherever you are, that you're here for such a time as this. Allow God to work in and through you, and He will do great things.

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Thanks for spending part of your day with us. If this season already feels like a long road, hear this promise from Isaiah 40. Those who hope in the Lord will renew their strength. God doesn't just give strength at the start. He keeps renewing it along the way. Stay tuned as we listen to this next song.

Hi, I'm Maggie. Paul reminds us in Philippians chapter 3 that he forgot what was behind and pressed on toward what was ahead. That's good encouragement for today. You're not defined by last year's mistakes. That's good encouragement for today. You're not defined by last year's mistakes.

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1: With SRN News, I'm Bob Agnew in Washington. President Trump says he's holding a White House Situation Room meeting with advisors as he looks to make a final determination on moving forward with a potential deal with Iran to extend the ceasefire. More details from correspondent Amer Madani.
2: U.S. and Iranian negotiators have reached what appears to be a tentative deal on extending this ceasefire by 60 days. As part of the deal that still hasn't been signed off by President Trump, it would extend the ceasefire one by 60 days. It calls for opening the Strait of Hormuz and a demining of the Strait of Hormuz. And in that 60-day period, the U.S. and Iran would also begin negotiations on Iran's nuclear program.
1: And the Associated Press and other news outlets first reported yesterday that U.S. and Iranian negotiators had come to terms on a tentative agreement that would also address Iran's nuclear program, which would agree to bring it to an end, which is something President Trump has been insisting on since the war began. Former Attorney General Pam Bondi defending the administration's release of Epstein case files, testifying today on Capitol Hill.
3: Former Attorney General Pam Bondi stood behind the Trump administration's release of the case files on Jeffrey Epstein, as she testified Friday before House lawmakers scrutinizing a process that was delayed and included personal information of potential victims. Bondi, who arrived Friday morning on Capitol Hill for her closed-door interview, was defiant in previous public testimony when she was confronted by lawmakers about the Epstein investigation.
1: That is Bernie Bennett reporting China's rapid military modernization among the concerns being raised this year at the Asia conference.
4: At the same time, militants that have been represented here have become increasingly concerned about American priorities and their commitment to the Indo-Pacific region.
5: There are also new worries that Washington may be softening its support for Taiwan following remarks by President Donald Trump after his meetings in Beijing earlier this month.
1: That's David Rising reporting, and this is SRN News. Do you tend to hear about political issues while in church? And if so, what are they? Correspondent Michael Harrington reports.
6: According to the latest poll from the Pew Research Center, abortion is the topic that most often comes up in a sermon these days. 35% of regular churchgoers say they've heard a message about it in the last few months. Israel is the second most common political or social issue to be addressed from the pulpit. 34% have heard about that. Next comes homosexuality, immigration, and the war in Iran. Michael Harrington reporting.
1: The head of a government panel investigating anti-Semitism in Australia says Jewish witnesses who have appeared before the committee are now facing online harassment and bigotry. Some of those offensive social media posts have been referred to the police now. The Royal Commission on Anti-Semitism and Social Cohesion was established in response to two gunmen who were allegedly inspired by ISIS when they killed 15 people last year. This is SRN News. Rich Thomason now with the midday Wall Street Business Report.
7: Wall Street edged higher at today's opening bell, and oil prices have declined on hopes for a 60-day extension of the Iran ceasefire, the potential reopening of the Strait of Hormuz, and for additional talks on Iran's nuclear program. Today's AAA national average for a gallon of regular gas, $4.39, down 3 cents from yesterday. Dell Technologies soared 33% overnight after the computer and IT giant obliterated Wall Street's first quarter sales and profit targets. Oil prices fell more than 1%. Prices for tomatoes are up 40% over the past 12 months, the biggest increase tracked among products in the Consumer Price Index. Experts say the price spike is the result

0: of lower crop yields as well as tariffs on tomatoes imported from Mexico. For the Wall Street Business Report, I'm Rich Thomason.
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2: Good morning, Bristol Bay. My name is Maggie Johnson. It's time to take a look at the weather forecast from the King Salmon, Birmingham, and Anchorage reports. From King Salmon, today the party. There'll be a slight chance of a rain shower. The high will be 53. Winds be west to southwest at 5 to 10 miles an hour. Tonight there will be rain showers early with overcast skies later on. The low will be 36. Winds will be southwest at 5 to 10 miles an hour. The chance of rain is 40%. From the Dillingham Airport, today will be overcast. There will be a slight chance of a rain shower. The high will be near 55. Winds will be southwest at 5 to 10 miles an hour. Tonight there will be considerable cloudiness. Occasional rain showers later at night. The low will be 38. Winds will be southwest at 5 to 10 miles an hour. The chance of rain is 60%. From the Ted Stevens International Airport in Anchorage, today mostly cloudy. The high will be 56. Winds will be southwest at 5 to 10 miles an hour. Tonight it'll be cloudy. The low will be 44. Winds will be south at 10 to 15 miles an hour. For today's tides, at the entrance of the Naknek River, at 10:05 this morning, it'll be a low tide at 2.9 feet. At 11:54 a.m., it'll be a high tide at 2.6 feet. At 10:03 p.m., it'll be a low tide at negative 0.7 feet. At the entrance of the Egagic River, at 8:10 this morning, it'll be a low tide at 6.1 feet. At 12:26 p.m., it's a high tide at 13.4 feet. At 8:14 p.m., it's a low tide at negative 0.6 feet. At Crouch Point, Nishkik Bay, at 9:13 this morning, it'll be a low tide at 7.4 feet. At 2:17 p.m., it's a high tide at 15.3 feet. At 9:08 p.m., it's a low tide at 0.5 feet. In the marine forecast in the Bristol Bay waters for Area 761, Bristol Bay from Port Hyde into Cape Chichikov out to 15 nautical miles. Today there will be a west wind at 10 knots, seas will be at 3 feet with patchy fog. Tonight there will be a north wind at 10 knots, seas will be at 2 feet with patchy fog. Tomorrow there will be a southeast wind at 10 knots, seas will be at 2 feet. For Area 762, Bristol Bay from Cape Chichikov to Cape Pierce out to 15 nautical miles. Today there will be a west wind at 10 knots, seas in ice-free waters at 1 foot with patchy fog. Tonight there will be a west wind at 10 knots in the evening, becoming variable less than 10 knots. Seas will be in ice-free waters at 1 foot. Tomorrow there will be a northwest wind at 10 knots, seas in ice-free waters at 1 foot. 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

Thanks for joining us today. We're glad you're here. Jeremiah 29, verses 11 through 13 says this: "For I know the plans I have for you, declares the Lord, plans for welfare and not for evil, to give you a future and a hope. Then you will call upon me and come and pray to me, and I will hear you. You will seek me and find me. When you seek

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Remember this from Philippians chapter 4. You can bring everything to God in prayer, and His peace will guard your heart and mind. Take a deep breath. God's got you. Let's listen to this next song together.

0: good city. Of course, he tried to help the boy, ask him his address, and Scotty didn't know.
1: And the officer asked him his phone number, and he just said through his tears, "I can't remember." The officer was running out of options. He was just about to take that little guy down to the station when he thought of one last question. "Little boy, is there anything near your house that I might recognize?"
0: And that was the moment the little guy discovered the one thing that really
1: helped him finally get home. I'm Ron Hutchcraft, and I want to have a word with you today about finding your way home. There was one landmark that lost boy was able to identify for the policeman. He said, "Mister, next to my house, there's this big church, and it's got a big cross on the top. And if you can get me to that cross, I can find my way home." So can you. Home to the love that you've been looking for your whole life. Home to the only relationship that will finally fill that hole in your heart. And one day home to the heaven we all want to go to, but that none of us deserves. Finding your way home means first getting to the cross.
0: Not long ago, a friend of mine met a 30-something man on a plane who's left the church of his childhood years to embark on a search for spiritual reality. And along the way, a lot of religions, many spiritualities, no satisfaction.
1: And then he said, "One day I stepped back into the church I'd grown up in. I was the only one there, and up in front, I saw the cross that I'd looked at so many times as a kid. But suddenly something hit me that I'd missed all those years. I found myself saying, 'For me, that cross was for me.'" And that's where his long search ended. That's where the spiritual search of millions has ended. Looking at that cross, seeing what Jesus did there, and suddenly saying those two words that change everything, "For me." Our word for today from the Word of God, Galatians 2:20, puts it this way. Christ loved me and gave himself for me. For many people in recent times, Mel Gibson's portrayal of Jesus' death in his movie, The Passion of the Christ, revealed the enormity of the suffering and sacrifice that Jesus went through.
0: And one can understandably ask, what made such a bloody, horrific death necessary?
1: Answer? My sin and your sin. Because sin isn't just breaking some religion's rules. No, no, no. It's declaring ourselves God of our own life. Taking a life God made and doing with it what we want. And that sin carries the death penalty of an unbearable hell.
0: An eternal separation from God. And that's what Jesus was carrying for you
1: in his body and his soul, as he agonized on that cross, and 3 days later, he walked out of his grave under his own power, which means you can have not a religion about him, but a relationship with him. If you will make personal what he did on that cross by telling him, "Jesus, I believe that when you died, you were dying for me. I'm putting my total trust in you to be my personal rescuer from my personal sin. And beginning right here, beginning right now, I am yours." If you're ready to trade your emptiness for his peace and your hell for his heaven,
0: make sure this is the day you say, "Jesus, I'm yours." Don't put this off another day. No other day is guaranteed but today.
1: To support you in this, I want to invite you to our website where many people have gone and confirmed their own relationship with Jesus Christ. That website is anewstory.com. 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The search of a lifetime ends
0: at the foot of an unloving cross. And if you can get to the cross, my friend, you can finally find your way home.
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3: Let us run with endurance the race that is set before us, looking to Jesus, the founder and perfecter of our faith. God wants his servants focused on God's agenda, not their own. It's taken extraordinary measures to get Jonah back on the road to Nineveh, but now he's going, in body, if not in heart. Today, Jonah's lessons continue, as do ours. from the Moody Church in Chicago, this is Running to Win with Dr. Erwin Lutzer, whose clear teaching helps us make it across the finish line. Pastor Lutzer, Jonah has had to die to self-will and to self-reliance. What kind of death is next?
4: Well, you know, Dave, as I mentioned before, the Apostle Paul says, I die daily.
5: And I've experienced in my life, even as I'm sure you have experienced in yours, that every day is a new death to self. And Jonah, of course, had to experience that in many, many different ways. And you know, in this hurting world, what we discover is this, that those who submit to God, who are willing to lay down their bitterness and their anger toward him, are the ones that are greatly blessed. I'm holding in my hands a book entitled Dory, the Girl Nobody Loved, and this is the last day we're making it available for our listeners. I want you to write down this contact info. 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Now, after the message that you are going to hear, I'm going to be giving you that contact info again. Because in our broken world, we need hope for the abused. We need hope for those who feel that they are entirely hopeless. We need to see God's grace in the worst of circumstances. But for now, let us listen. Some people find it difficult to swallow the story of Jonah. But Jesus evidently believed it, and if Jesus believed it, that's good enough for me.
4: One of the things that we see very early on in the story of Jonah, and you may turn to it in your Bibles, is that Jonah was very stubborn. He was a very stubborn prophet, and you and I are stubborn prophets. But we read in the third chapter of the book of Jonah, then the word of the Lord came to Jonah the second time, saying, arise and go to Nineveh. God is the God of second chances. God is the God of new beginnings. There are some people who will not give you a second chance as they look at you through their own homemade microscope.
5: But God is the God who gives people a second chance. And so the word of the Lord comes to Jonah. And you'll notice in verse 3 it says, so Jonah arose and went to Nineveh.
4: It does not say, but. If it had said so back in chapter 1, verse 3, so Jonah rose to go to Nineveh, the whole story would have been different. But back there, Jonah had a but. He was willing to stand against God. And then it says in verse 4, but the Lord hurled a great wind upon the sea. And now Jonah is finally willing to give in to God, having spent 72 hours in the belly of a fish. Sometimes we give the impression that Jonah was spewed out by the fish in the suburbs of Nineveh. And then what he did is he arrived in the city and he was wearing very smelly clothes, as a matter of fact. And we think that he had some seaweed still wrapped around his head and his body was white because of all of the gastric juices that he had encountered in the Creative Learning Center. But actually, that's not the way it happened.
5: Because if you look at a map, you'll notice that Nineveh is at least 400 miles from any place in the Mediterranean. And so it may have been 3 weeks or a month later that Jonah arrives in Nineveh to preach
4: his very short message. Now, Nineveh was this great city, and Jonah was intensely nationalistic and filled with hate toward those people. Because he knew that Nineveh had a reputation for violence, and he also knew that the Ninevites might come against Israel as they had plundered many other countries.
5: And so, because of this intense nationalism, he greatly resented the fact that God was going to possibly be gracious to these evil people who really deserved judgment.
4: They didn't even deserve a chance, judgment. Would be like you being asked to go speak to the terrorists who are blowing up cars and blowing up American troops and preach to them and say that there's going to be judgment and then God converts them and makes them stronger than ever. Wow. And so Jonah resents it. There were 120,000 children in the city of Nineveh, but Jonah did not care about those children. And there are more than 120,000 children in Chicago. And the question that we have to ask, particularly in the next message in this series, is, do we care about those children? All right, what God does now is he gives Jonah a lesson in compassion. Jonah is going to deeply resent that. He didn't mind if grace and compassion is given towards him or towards those who he deemed to be the people of God. That was understandable because they were worthy of that kind of compassion and concern. But he deeply resented the possibility that God might be gracious to wicked, evil, sinful Ninevites. So how does God get him to say yes? We're not sure if he ever really got him to say yes. I guess I should change that and say, how does God try to get Jonah to say yes? First of all, by where he was sent. The Bible says that he goes back to Nineveh. And Nineveh was an exceedingly great city. It says 3 days' journey in breadth. Verse 4, Jonah began to go into the city, going a day's journey, and he called out, yet 40 days, and Nineveh shall be overthrown. You notice that when he was running from God, he was running from God because of Nineveh. And God brings him back to Nineveh. The very issue from which he was running, the reason why he was running, God says, Jonah, you can't be in my stream of blessing unless you go back in your detour to where we began. I am directing you to where you should have gone in the first place. Listen, when God gives us a second chance, he brings us back to those issues that caused us to run from him in the first place. And it is those issues that we need to deal with, whether it is resentment or anger or disappointment or situations. God says, if you want to be in my blessing, you go back to where you were supposed to be. And so Jonah arises and goes to Nineveh. Three times the Bible says that Nineveh was an exceedingly great city. It was great geographically. 3 days' walk through it. People say, well, that's not possible because the inner city was actually quite small. It had a wall of a circumference of about 9 miles. But we're told that the wall was nearly 100 feet high and was 50 feet wide on top so that you could have several

understand is that that includes all of the outlying areas. There was also a further wall, and beyond that there were various towns and various settlements, and maybe that's what took 3 days to walk through. But Jonah goes 1 day's journey, and he begins to preach. Yes, it was great geographically. It was also great culturally, by the way. In fact, archaeologists tell us that there was a library in Nineveh at that time, clay tablets, thousands of them, so that they had culture and they had advancements and they had education. It was great culturally. It was also great in terms of its wickedness. I will not in a public setting give you the details of everything that they did, but the Ninevites impaled children. They skinned people alive and a host of other things that you don't want to hear about. They were really cruel. They majored in cruelty and in evil and in violence. Now, those are the Ninevites, the Assyrians, of many, many generations ago. And as I like to point out, this has no relationship to the Assyrians that we know, Assyrians who are here today worshiping with us. But these were the people to whom Jonah was sent. And you look at this business of being sent there, and you find out that God did an incredible miracle, as we shall see in a moment, because there were certain limitations. We'd have never expected God to do this. Think about it for a moment. First of all, the limitations of method. Jonah came to the city, and he didn't have advanced personnel. He didn't have cottage prayer meetings before he arrived. He didn't have television, he didn't have radio, he didn't have newspapers to pick up the story so that others could hear about what God was doing. He didn't even have a flannel graph board, as far as I know. He simply went there and began to preach, and maybe it's the way in which he looked, maybe it's because of what the Ninevites were going through. There are some stories there that they were at a very pivotal point in their history. They began to respond to this message. Not only was there a limitation in terms of the method, but the message itself. Yet 40 days and Nineveh shall be overthrown. Jonah, where's grace here? Where's something about God's forgiveness? Where's something about God's compassion? If he told them about that, the text doesn't tell us. The main part of his message must have been that one statement, yet 40 days and Nineveh shall be overthrown. So you have the limitations of a message. You also have the limitations of the messenger. Jonah did not want to preach this message. Yet 40 days and Nineveh shall be overthrown. And he hoped to God that it would be overthrown. So that's the way in which he preached. He preached with anger, shall we say. And he needed, of course, an anger management, which God tries to give him in the next chapter. But he resents this idea that maybe they'll repent and God will be merciful. So God tries to grind down his stubbornness, first of all, by where he was sent, the very place he did not want to go. His feet took him where his heart was not. Secondly, God ground him down, if we can use that expression, by what he saw. Oh, he did not want to see this. You'll notice it says in verse 5, and the people of Nineveh believed God, and they called for a fast and put on sackcloth from the greatest of them to the least of them. Fasting! Who told them to fast? They somehow knew that if we're going to get in touch with God, we want to show our desperation, and so they fasted there. Here at Moody Church, we have a day of fasting twice a year, and it's hard to get people to fast for a whole day. Feasting, well, that's a different story. When we call a feast, we have people show up who we thought died during the days of Ironside. I mean, everybody's here during the days of, like, that's when we have a feast. But when you have a fast, the attendance is a little lower. We have more people in the supper room than we do the upper room. We've noticed that. And then these people, they put on sackcloth. Sackcloth, my friend, was goat's hair. Now just think about that. That was prickly. It was terribly uncomfortable. What they were saying is, we want to show our desperation in God's presence, and we even rid ourselves of creature comforts so that we can call on God, and God knows how serious we really are. In fact, it says in verse 6, the word reached the king of Nineveh.
We don't know whether or not this was like the mayor or whether or not it was the whole king of the Assyrian Empire. And he arose from his throne, removed his robe, covered himself with sackcloth, sat in ashes. Could you imagine Mary Daly going back to that park, sitting in ashes, and then giving the city of Chicago a proclamation? Now, I've been to many of these prayer breakfasts and so forth where there is a proclamation from the president, from the governor, and from the mayor. And if I may be a little bit facetious, it reads something like this. Whereas prayer is not a bad idea, and whereas there's some religion in our previous history, and whereas we're into tolerance, and whereas we're a relatively free country, we exhort anybody who wants to say a prayer today. Something like that. Notice this proclamation. Wow. Verse 7, by the decree of the king and his nobles, let neither man nor beast, herd nor flock taste anything. Let them not feed.

0: is in his hands. Who knows, God may turn and relent and turn from his fierce anger so that we may not perish. Now there's a proclamation. Amen. You know, when God sends revival, everybody's on the same level. The mayor, the king, those who are in positions of authority, the president, they all bow in the presence of God. They all acknowledge their sinfulness. And here we have this universal revival taking place in Nineveh. And we read it and we say, could this really have happened? I mean, even they put sackcloth on the animals. The animals were supposed to have repented. I remember a dog in our neighborhood who should have repented. And we had a cat or two that I tried to get to repent. Wasn't very successful. You know the difference between dog theology and cat theology. A dog says, you feed me, therefore you must be God. A cat says, you feed me, therefore I am God. Isn't that true?
1: You see, these people realized that their sin was affecting even the animal kingdom. And the animals, I'm sure, didn't know what was going on because they never understood Jonah. They never understood the message. But they said, we are so desperate that we're even putting sackcloth on animals and we're forcing them to fast so that we might turn to God.
0: You know, it's interesting that this is not recorded in any of the various annals of Assyrian history. And so some people have said, could this have happened? Maybe it was a temporary repentance. Maybe their repentance ended when their fear ended. We don't know. We don't know the depth of their repentance, though, as we'll see in a moment, Jesus Christ did acknowledge this as a great moment in history. But the people repented, and because they repented, we read in verse 10, when God saw what they did, how they turned from their evil way, God relented of the disaster that he said he would do to them, and he did not do it, which was exactly what Jonah thought might happen. Yes, and God was not yet finished with this rebellious prophet. Jonah had to learn again and again that submission to God is the best way.
1: Today we're making available for you a book entitled Dory, the Girl Nobody Loved. And I want to emphasize that this is the last opportunity you will be able to get it from our ministry.
0: I've written a number of books about the culture, about the struggles that people face, about issues of guilt. But I have written this book, a true story, of a woman who experienced a horrible past, but a blessed future.
1: It actually begins in an orphanage and what she experienced there, but it ends in a graveyard.
0: When she begins to see that despite her past, she really had a larger family, and that she ultimately was a part of God's picture, which of course she couldn't see in her early years. If you want to bless people who are experiencing a great deal of hurt, who perhaps have had a very bad background in terms of their family, rejection, abuse, this is the book for you because it is a book of hope. I hope that you have a pen or pencil handy because I'm going to be giving you some contact info. Here's what you can do. 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
2: It's time now for another chance for you to ask Pastor Lutzer a question about the Bible or the Christian life. Pastor Lutzer, there's a difficulty in the common view that Jesus died on a Friday and was raised on a Sunday. Charlotte listens in Tulsa, Oklahoma, and has this question. In Matthew 12:40, Jesus said that as Jonah was 3 days and 3 nights in the belly of the great fish,
3: so will the Son of Man be 3 days and 3 nights in the heart of the earth. As hard as I try, I cannot get 3 days and 3 nights
2: from 3 p.m. Friday until before daybreak Sunday. Even applying the partial day theory, I still have problems with the 3 nights. What do you think?
4: You're absolutely right, Charlotte. You can't get 3 days and 3 nights out of that, and no one else can either. So we're faced with a question as to whether or not Jesus Christ's words should be taken literally, and I take that they should be literal. 3 days and 3 nights. Now, the answer that I'm going to give is one that has come to me from a friend who did some research on this topic. And I tend to think that what I'm going to share is correct. Of course, we can't go back and rehearse what happened. They didn't keep records in the same way that we might today, but at the same time, we can piece it together. We can make the words of Jesus Christ to be taken absolutely truthfully and literally, and in the process, actually harmonize some of the puzzling texts of Scripture. I'm going to give you the bottom line. The bottom line is this, that it is very probable that Jesus Christ was crucified Wednesday, and he was put in the grave on Wednesday, and that he was raised from the dead Saturday evening after sundown,
3: which, according to Jewish custom, is actually the beginning of Sunday.
4: If you look at that sequence, Jesus will have been in the grave 3 full days and 3 full nights. Now, the reason that this makes sense also is that it is clear from the New Testament that there must be something else going on there in the text other than the regular Sabbath, which occurred every week. There is another Sabbath that is spoken of. And we know that because it talks about the preparation that was being made for the Sabbath the next day. It speaks about that in conjunction with the crucifixion of Jesus and the Passover.
3: In the Old Testament, there were several different kinds of Sabbaths. This was a Sabbath that always took place every year in conjunction with the Passover.
4: And that would have occurred on Thursday. Now, obviously, on this broadcast, we can't take time to look at all the different passages of Scripture, Matthew, Mark, Luke, and John, and to put it all together. But if you take the point of view that Jesus was crucified on Wednesday and rose from the dead after sundown,
3: Saturday evening, you can actually harmonize all these passages of Scripture.
4: Now, the question you're going to ask is, does Moody Church have a special service on Good Friday? The answer is yes. And we aren't going to change that, because the real issue isn't when Jesus was crucified. The real issue is, do we worship him acceptably because he was crucified? And it is a very worshipful service here at the Moody Church on Good Friday. Let me say that the same is true regarding Christmas. We don't know exactly when Jesus was born. Almost certainly he wasn't born December 25th,
3: but that doesn't mean that we change the day that we celebrate Christmas, because it is the celebration. It is the honor and the worship that we give him on those days which is important, even though our chronology might be off.
4: Good question. Keep studying the Bible, keep reading, and keep taking it literally.
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3: Jonah finally went to Nineveh with a hard heart. 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
1: Thursday, May 28th at 12 noon. By regulation, subsistence fishing in the commercial fishing district will close at midnight on May 31. Subsistence fishing in the Nishigak section of the Nishigak district will reopen by emergency order June 1 at 12 a.m. and remain open until further notice.
2: This announcement pertains to commercial fishing district ends. Subsistence fishing in the Dillingham beaches is not affected by this announcement.
1: Subsistence users in Dillingham can get a subsistence permit by email or in the Dillingham office. Commercial fishing with Secule nets will open in the Agushik section in the Nishigak district from 1:30 p.m. Monday, June 1, until 4 p.m. Friday, June 5. Mesh size in the Nishigak district commercial fishery is restricted to 5.5 inches or smaller for the conservation of king salmon from June 1 until further notice. Subsistence users are reminded that subsistence fishing is allowed during open commercial fishing periods. Commercial fishermen are reminded that Nishigak district registration cards must be filled out and filed with his apartment before they begin drift gear net fishing anywhere in Bristol Bay
2: or stack gear net fishing in the Nishigak district. District registration cards may be returned at the Dunbridge Plan Center at the Master or Dunbridge Center of Internet. 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Commercial fishing in the Togiak district opens
1: 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This has been the Alaska Partner Fishing Game in Dillingham.
3: Washington. Five people are dead, several dozen injured in a work zone crash along a busy interstate south of Washington, D.C.
4: State police say a bus slammed into a half dozen vehicles that were slowing for the southbound work zone along Interstate 95 in Northern Virginia early Friday morning. All of the victims were in vehicles hit by the bus. 34 people were sent to the hospital.
3: Then his correspondent Rich Thomason. A train car fire in New York this morning delayed travel into the city.
5: Authorities say a fire in a rail yard train car near New York's Penn Station has injured five people and disrupted service for many commuters. The fire caused train delays in New Jersey Transit and Amtrak rail service into New York and briefly suspended the Long Island Railroad service. New Jersey Transit posted online that the fire, now extinguished, was in an Amtrak car in one of the Hudson River tunnels. Amtrak has suspended service until at least noon Friday, but has not commented on the fire itself.
3: That is Haya Panjawi reporting. A court battle unfolding over the Trump administration's effort to address government weaponization.
6: A federal judge is temporarily blocking the Trump administration's effort to create a fund for Americans targeted by the weaponization of the federal government. The fund is intended to help reimburse individuals affected by politically motivated investigations and prosecutions. The judge's order pauses the program until at least next month as a legal challenge moves forward in federal court. Willie Nelson, The White House.
3: At the Asia Security Conference in Singapore, Defense Secretary Hegseth told Vietnam's Communist Party General Secretary President Trump values his partnership.
7: Your leadership and the leadership of President Trump that I think demonstrates the world that two countries who just a few decades ago had differences look at the world today with mutual respect.
3: On Wall Street right now, the Dow is up 315 points. This is SRN News. Planned Parenthood wants all women to buy abortion pills.
8: The nation's largest abortion business has launched a campaign with the slogan, Just in Case, urging women to lay in a supply of abortifacients on the off chance they won't be able to get them easily in their state. Pro-life critics point out the pills cost several hundred dollars, depending on where in the country you buy them, and the stock-up campaign is sure to put a lot of money in the coffers of Planned Parenthood, which already receives taxpayer dollars. Michael Harrington reporting.
3: Also at SRNnews.com, New Jersey's Nassau Presbyterian Church will host the five-lecture Samuel Adams Hare series to mark the 250th anniversary of the nation's birth. Organizers say the event will also highlight the unique role

0: Presbyterians played in moving New Jersey from indifference to independence. During the American Revolution, King George, in fact, called the drive for independence the Presbyterian Rebellion, and loyalists blamed Presbyterians for starting it. This is SRN News. A setback in the effort to put a man on the moon and a permanent base there as a rocket explodes during another test at the launch pad.
1: A Blue Origin rocket belonging to Jeff Bezos has exploded at the launch pad. The Thursday night explosion shook homes and briefly painted the sky orange. Blue Origin says its New Glenn rocket exploded during an engine firing test being conducted ahead of a satellite launch plan for next week. Officials at Cape Canaveral Space Force Station say no one was hurt. In a message on X, Bezos says it's too early to know what caused the explosion. Emergency crews remained on the scene for more than an hour.
0: That is Mike Hempen reporting. The massive New Glenn rocket was grounded back in April. That's after it left a satellite in the wrong orbit because of an engine failure during that mission. It was only the third flight of the rocket. Blue Origin intends to use to launch landers to the moon. More at SRNNews.com.
2: Good morning, Bristol Bay. My name is Maggie Johnson. It's time to take a look at the weather forecast from the King Salmon, Dillingham, and Anchorage airports. From King Salmon, today will be cloudy. There will be a slight chance of a rain shower. The high will be 53. Winds will be west to southwest at 5 to 10 miles an hour. Tonight there will be rain showers early with overcast skies later on. The low will be 36. Winds will be southwest at 5 to 10 miles an hour. The chance of rain is 40%. From the Dillingham Airport, today will be overcast. There will be a slight chance of a rain shower. The high will be near 55. Winds will be southwest at 5 to 10 miles an hour. Tonight there will be considerable cloudiness. Occasional rain showers later at night. The low will be 38. Winds will be southwest at 5 to 10 miles an hour. The chance of rain is 60%. From the Ted Stevens International Airport in Anchorage, today mostly cloudy. The high will be 56. Winds will be southwest at 5 to 10 miles an hour. Tonight it will be cloudy. The low will be 44. Winds will be south at 10 to 15 miles an hour. For today's tides, at the entrance of the Naknek River, at 10:05 this morning, it'll be a low tide at 2.9 feet. At 11:54 a.m., it'll be a high tide at 2.6 feet. At 10:03 p.m., it'll be a low tide at -0.7 feet. At the entrance of the Eggabuck River, at 8:10 this morning, it'll be a low tide at 6.1 feet. At 12:26 p.m., it's a high tide at 13.4 feet. At 8:14 p.m., it's a low tide at -0.6 feet. At Clark's Point, Neuschwanstutt Bay, at 9:13 this morning, it'll be a low tide at 7.4 feet. At 2:17 p.m., it's a high tide at 15.3 feet. At 9:08 p.m., it's a low tide at 0.5 feet. In the marine forecast in the Bristol Bay waters for Area 761, Bristol Bay from Port Hyden to Cape Chichikov out to 15 nautical miles. Today, there will be a west wind at 10 knots. Seas will be at 3 feet with patchy fog. Tonight, there will be a north wind at 10 knots. Seas will be at 2 feet with patchy fog. Tomorrow, there will be a southeast wind at 10 knots. Seas will be at 2 feet. For Area 762 Bristol Bay from Cape Chichikov to Cape Pierce out to 15 nautical miles. Today there will be a west wind at 10 knots, seas and ice-free waters at 1 foot with patchy fog. Tonight there will be a west wind at 10 knots in the evening, becoming variable less than 10 knots. Seas will be in ice-free waters at 1 foot. Tomorrow there will be a northwest wind at 10 knots, seas and ice-free waters at 1 foot. 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I'm Maggie Johnson, and that's your weather report from the KCAN, KKD, and KIGI radio studios in Naknek.
3: Me, I started smoking when I was 13. I always thought when the time came, I could quit. No problem. Then at 28, I tried to go cold turkey, and I found out how hard it really was. I made it all day without a smoke. Right until I met up with the guys. But I learned something that night. In fact, every time I tried to quit, there were more than a few. I learned a little more about what worked and what didn't work for me. And when I realized that I wasn't alone, that most people don't

Hi, my name is Maggie, and I'm glad you tuned in today. As you make plans or set goals, hold on to this truth. God is faithful. The same God who carried you through last year will carry you through this one too.

0: Welcome to Johnny Erickson Tada Sharing Hope. Johnny's mother used to say, getting old ain't for sissies. And here's Johnny to share a few more details about her dear mother and a 17th century prayer.
1: Don't think Lindy Erickson was a tiny old shriveled up grandmother when she said that. Rather, my mother played tennis until the ripe age of 84. Her biggest challenge at that age was not being able to slice the ball across the net like she used to. Another one of her sayings when she reached her mid-80s was, Johnny, when you get to be my age, I'm just sorry I will not be around to say I told you so.
2: I used to laugh when she'd say that, but my mother was right. Her old age caught up with her when she finally tripped on the tennis court going for a backhand shot.
1: After that, she had to content herself sitting on the sidelines and keeping score. I always thought it would be a cinch to grow old gracefully, but I found out differently. Oh my goodness, living life with quadriplegia is hard for anyone at any age, but when your bones start to get thinner and your muscles weaker, it is a double handicap. And you don't even have to be a quadriplegic in a wheelchair to identify, right? Your days are filled with challenges, but when you get older, those challenges feel a whole lot heavier, don't they? It's why, when I stumbled across the following prayer in an old book written by an anonymous saint from the 17th century, I decided to make it my mantra. Let me read it, and you'll see what I mean. Lord, thou knowest better than I know myself that I am growing older and will someday be old. Keep me from the fatal habit of thinking I must say something on every subject and on every occasion. Release me from craving to straighten out everybody's affairs. Make me thoughtful, but not moody. Helpful, but not bossy with my vast store of wisdom. It seems a pity not to use it all. But thou knowest, Lord, that I do want a few friends at the end. Keep my mind free from the recital of endless details. Give me wings to get to the point swiftly. Seal my lips on my aches and pains. They are increasing, and love of rehearsing them is becoming sweeter as the years go by. I dare not ask for grace enough to enjoy the tales of others' pains, but help me to endure them with patience. I dare not ask for improved memory, but for a growing humility and a lessening cocksureness when my memory seems to clash with the memories of others. Teach me the glorious lesson that occasionally I may be mistaken. And the prayer continues, keep me reasonably sweet. I do not want to be a sour old person. Some of them are so hard to live with, and each one a crowning work of the devil. Give me the ability to see good things in unexpected places and talents in unexpected people. And give me, O Lord, the grace to tell them so. Amen.
0: Amen.
2: Friend, isn't that a great prayer? If you'd like a copy, and I bet you do,
0: go to johnnyradio.org today, where you can download it, print it out, and tape it up somewhere as a daily reminder of how to grow old gracefully. And if you need more counsel, well, why not memorize Ecclesiastes chapter 7, verses 10 to 12? There it says, do not say, why were the old days better than these? For it is not wise to ask such questions. Wisdom, like an inheritance, is a good thing, and it benefits those who see the sun. Wisdom is a shelter.

Hi, I'm Dave Perkins. As we enter the Easter season, it still brings tears to my eyes as I think of what Jesus did for us. Isaiah 53 reminds us that he was pierced for my transgressions and crushed for my iniquities. Jesus endured all of that for me and for you. By his stripes,

0: 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I'm Dave Wilson.
1: And I'm Ann Wilson. 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This is Family Life Today. We have been really careful in putting boundaries in our marriage. But I have a good friend that just happened to reach out to an old guy that she went to college with. They had 5 kids. They'd been married for quite a while. And sadly enough, she kept connecting and it ended up in an affair. And that was one of our best friends and best couple friends.
2: Yeah. And it was, obviously something we then walked through with them, and the miracle, God did a miracle, because I literally said to you, even God can't save this marriage. And that was a horrible thing to think, but he did. Mm-hmm. He really did. But it highlighted how critical protection is, to protect your marriage, to set up boundaries, not just sexually, but in all different areas.
1: And people, younger people, think we have been ridiculous. Like, you guys are so overboard, because we've been very intentional about protecting and putting boundaries in our marriage.
2: Yeah, and so I think it's a great topic to talk about. And we've got the couple in the studio.
1: The couple.
2: To talk about it. I mean, we've got Deborah Falada and her husband, John. And usually Deborah's on podcasts and interviews by herself, because she's the author, wrote a book called Choosing Marriage, which you wrote without your husband, John. But John's sitting over there in the engineer booth, and we had lunch with him. And this guy's got dynamite insights.
1: I don't know how you guys pulled this off. He's amazing.
2: He's never done this?
1: He's a physician. He's smart. He's really wise. We're like, oh, yeah. And Deborah, she's amazing. She's a podcaster. She's an author. They're both mom and dad of 4 kids, 1 daughter, 3 sons.
2: Homeschoolers. You guys are just crazy.
1: Yeah, you're both homeschooling your kids.
2: So this is fun. Welcome to both of you to Family Life Today.
3: Thanks for having us.
2: Now, John, let me ask you, why have you never done this?
3: I don't know. I live the adventure from behind the scenes, I guess.
4: But he does so much behind the scenes. So he's maybe doesn't do as much with the mic, but so much of the background of the ministry is because of him. So
1: Deborah, tell the story of when you were speaking at a large conference and you were selling books, and you had someone come up to you commenting about the guy selling the books for you.
4: Yeah, he's like, how did you get an ophthalmologist to follow you around the country and sell your books? It's like, well, he is my husband, so works out.
1: That's good.
2: You do homeschool. You do write. You're a therapist. You're an eye surgeon. How do you keep your marriage strong?
4: I would say it's something that we didn't get right in the beginning. Like, when we first get married, even as a therapist at the time, I was a therapist in training, you still don't know what you're doing. You know, it takes learning and experience doing things wrong and then getting it right.
1: So, John, did you ever say, stop being a therapist? Did you ever say that?
3: I have definitely said that.
4: I've heard those words a couple times.
3: I'm not a client. I'm your husband.
1: Yeah. I would too.
2: I mean, there's got to be times you feel like you're getting analyzed, though. Like, no. I shared with Deborah, you know, at lunch, when I'm up preaching and I see Jack Wilson, he's a therapist in our church, I feel like he's got to be looking at me like, oh my goodness, you have so many issues. Have you ever felt that?
3: I don't actually feel

0: years. She has total freedom. She can look at my phone. She can look at my computer. I have nothing I'm afraid of her to see.
1: So we've gone from guarding your emotions. Yeah. Now you're looking at how you guard your actions.
2: Your interactions.
1: Okay. And what about you, Deb? What's that look like? What else do you guys do?
3: Well, you know, just even in the ministry world, you're meeting a lot of people and there's so many opportunities to connect with people of the opposite sex. So we're always cautious about not accepting invitations where we're going to be alone with someone of the opposite sex. I mean, it's really not a big deal to throw in a third party. And it's not even because we're worried or we don't trust each other. Some of it also is just so that there's no opportunity for anyone else to think something might be happening that's not.
1: Not even giving a hint.
3: Mm-hmm. Not even a hint of an opportunity or a misunderstanding, mm-hmm. you know? So we're just really careful with interactions. If there's someone I'm interacting with on a regular basis via email or text, I'm always telling him what's going on. He's always telling me. We loop each other in. I mean, in marriage, you're one. Seeing that in the context of your interactions with people, it isn't weird to CC him into an email. Because we're one.
1: Dave and I do that all the time. Yeah. I'll just include him on the text if it's with another guy and like, hey, Dave's on this. And it's just become a habit for us. Some people think it's ridiculous, but you're right. We're one. And my world is Dave's world. And we don't want to disclude one another from that. And the last one, you talk about time, like guarding your time. What's that look like?
3: This is the trickiest one. And I think something that we struggle with the most in the world because within seconds, you can be on your phone in the same room, but doing completely different things. John can be playing chess. I can be on Instagram. And the time passes just like that. So I think protecting your time is one of the most important things that you can do for your
1: relationship. We really have struggled with this just because screen time is just so accessible where it's in our hands. We can work. We can do emails. We can play games. And we have found that to be isolating at times. So you're saying the same thing.
4: So how do you do it?
0: Yeah, I think it's realizing that anytime you say yes to something, you're saying no to something else. Mm-hmm. You just be aware of the choices you're making. So with technology, you know, I try sometimes, and I'm guilty of this, I'm on my phone in the evenings checking things, but being deliberate about, okay, this next hour through dinner, whatever, I'm putting my phone on the desk. There's nothing really urgent I actually have to get to, you know? I don't need to know this fact on Google immediately. I can wait, you know? So it's putting our phone away.
1: You don't need to know what the score is of the game
0: exactly.
1: at that moment.
4: I'm not even going to look over there.
0: He's like, that's why I have the watch app.
4: Yeah,
0: so
4: exactly.
0: I can look indiscreetly.
4: Checking the time, honey.
0: Exactly.
4: Oh,
0: exactly.
3: Hilarious.
0: Yeah.
3: The other thing, too, is just learning to do things together, like our hobbies, instead of having separate hobbies.
1: Yeah.
3: Doing things that we both like. I did a survey of 1,000 married couples, and over 50% of them said they have separate hobbies and interests. Think about how much time is spent in separate things with the little time you have that you could actually be doing something together. So we've learned to take up things that the other likes or learn about something that the other person likes or do something together that's new for both of us and just kind of learning to guard our time in that way.
1: I felt like I should probably start playing golf.
4: You don't have to play golf. Tennis is good enough for me.
3: Right. Or you can both take up something new together.
1: That's true.
0: And it also looks really different in different seasons. You know, when I was working, you know, at one point in my training, 100 hours a week, we had young children under 5. The reality is when you have no time for hobbies. So
1: right.
0: you need to accept, I can't go out golfing for 6 hours, you know?
4: Right.
0: That's just a poor choice that's going to separate me from my wife. So when you don't have time, you don't have separate time, you know? That's just the reality. And I think sometimes as Americans, we try to squeeze everything in, go, go, go, go. We don't pause and stop. And that's where we tried to be deliberate about, you know, choosing hobbies together. Like we'll go for walks, we'll go hiking. I love playing chess, random game. She learned how to play chess so she could play with me.
3: I don't love it, but I've learned how to do it.
1: Look at you go. That's awesome.
0: Yeah. And I think, you know, ultimately this idea of trust, the fruit of it is that you end up experiencing the deepest joy, pleasure, satisfaction, greater than any of these other things appear to give you, but you get to experience in your marriage.
4: Well, I mean, I think as I'm listening, the whole idea of protecting your marriage, when you choose to do that, it builds trust.
3: Yeah.
4: That's probably the biggest thing I'm hearing is like when you say my life is not mine, it's ours. And so my interactions, you're going to know.
0: Yeah.
4: My internet history, you're going to know. My conversation with other people, my time, my emotions.

0: Yeah.
1: That builds trust, and a marriage has to be built on trust. And if I'm withholding that, that creates distrust, and then the marriage starts to fall apart. So what a great gift this conversation, I think, has been for couples to say, okay, you have given us really practical. I mean, even if couples just said, okay, let's start with the Sunday night or Monday night, whatever
2: night you want to do. Works or day. Yeah. Let's
1: do a check-in and say, I'm going to be open with my heart and my life to you. That's going to start something new in a marriage that could save the marriage.
0: Mm. Every single one is like a string, a new string that connects you to your spouse. Mm. The more you have, the more deliberate you have, the stronger your marriage is in the end.
3: I love that you guys have been incredibly intentional about your relationship and about your family. It's inspiring to see how God's using you.
1: And I love having John on the broadcast.
0: Yeah. Thank you, guys. You are awesome. Thanks for having us.
4: Thanks for having us.
3: Okay. I love these guys.
1: Deborah's amazing. She's been in here several times, but when you get John or husband to come in with her, it's like the jackpot.
3: It is. And Deborah's book is called Choosing Marriage, Why It Has to Start with We Over Me.
1: And you can get your copy by clicking the link in the show notes at familylifetoday.com.
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0: Time to take a look at the weather forecast from the King Salmon, Dillingham, and Anchorage airports. From King Salmon, today will be cloudy. There will be a slight chance of a rain shower. The high will be 53, winds will be west to southwest at 5 to 10 miles an hour. Tonight there will be rain showers early with overcast skies later on. The low will be 36, winds will be southwest at 5 to 10 miles an hour. The chance of rain is 40%. From the Dillingham airport, today will be overcast. There will be a slight chance of a rain shower. The high will be near 55, winds will be southwest at 5 to 10 miles an hour. Tonight there will be considerable cloudiness, occasional rain showers later at night. The low will be 38, winds will be southwest at 5 to 10 miles an hour. The chance of rain is 60%. From the Ted Stevens International Airport in Anchorage, today mostly cloudy. The high will be 56, winds will be southwest at 5 to 10 miles an hour. Tonight it will be cloudy, the low will be 44, winds will be south at 10 to 15 miles an hour. For today's tides, at the entrance of the Naknek River, at 10:05 this morning it will be a low tide at 2.9 feet. At 11:54 a.m., it'll be a high tide at 2.6 feet. At 10:03 p.m., it'll be a low tide at negative 0.7 feet. At the entrance of the Egagic River, at 8:10 this morning, it'll be a low tide at 6.1 feet. At 12:26 p.m., it's a high tide at 13.4 feet. At 8:14 p.m., it's a low tide at negative 0.6 feet. At Clark's Point, Nooshkik Bay, at 9:13 this morning, it'll be a low tide at 7.4 feet. At 2:17 p.m., it's a high tide at 15.3 feet. At 9:08 p.m., it's a low tide at 0.5 feet. In the marine forecast in the Bristol Bay waters for Area 761, Bristol Bay from Port Hyde into Cape Chichikov out to 15 nautical miles. Today there will be a west wind at 10 knots, seas will be at 3 feet with patchy fog. Tonight there will be a north wind at 10 knots, seas will be at 2 feet with patchy fog. Tomorrow there will be a southeast wind at 10 knots, seas will be at 2 feet. For Area 762, Bristol Bay from Cape Chichikov to Cape Pierce out to 15 nautical miles. Today there will be a west wind at 10 knots, seas in ice-free waters at 1 foot with patchy fog. Tonight there will be a west wind at 10 knots in the evening, becoming variable less than 10 knots. Seas will be in ice-free waters at 1 foot. Tomorrow there will be a northwest wind at 10 knots, seas in ice-free waters at 1 foot. 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I'm Maggie Johnson, and that's your weather report from the KACAN, KAKD, and KIGI radio studios in Naknek. 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
2: The late, great Dr. Robert G. Lee, former pastor of this church, went to Israel. He was standing there at the foot of Calvary, and the guide was lecturing. And he said, have any of you ever been here before? It was Dr. Lee's first trip to the Holy Land, but he lifted his hand. And the guide said, when were you here? He said, 2,000 years ago. And he was. Were you there when they crucified our Lord? You were there, and you died there on that cross because his death was for you. Christ died for us.
1: Welcome to Love Worth Finding. Pastor, teacher, and author Adrian Rogers said, in a Christian, Jesus lives, walks, talks, and breathes. Our identification with Christ is a powerful truth. We are spiritually united with Jesus in his death, burial, and resurrection. As a result, we are also united with Jesus in his victory. He became as we are that we might become as he is. The Bible also proclaims that our identification with Christ is very present and practical. If you have your Bible, turn now to 1 John chapter 4, verse 17, as Adrian Rogers shares more about our identification with Christ.
2: Now listen to 1 John chapter 4, verse 17. Herein is our love made perfect, that we may have boldness in the day of judgment, because as he is, so are we in this world. The last part of that verse is what I'm bearing down on. As he is, as Jesus is, so are we in this world. Now that is the doctrine of the identification with Jesus Christ. In a Christian, Jesus lives, walks, talks, breathes, and acts in the flesh as he is. So are we. Now, this could be called union with Christ, but if you understand it, you'll have Christmas and Easter and Pentecost 365 days a year. Now, The first thing I want to lay on your heart is this, that I

0: Identification with Christ is a powerful truth. Now you see, Christianity is this, that Jesus Christ identified himself with us. First of all, look, if you will, in 2 Corinthians 5, verse 21. 2 Corinthians 5, verse 21. Here's what it says. For he, that is God the Father, hath made him, that is Jesus, to be sin for us. That is, he is becoming like we are. He has made him to be sin for us. He didn't make him a sinner. He was not a sinner. But he made him to be sin for us, that we might be made the righteousness of God in him. Now, there are two little phrases there. For us, in him. He hath made him to be sin for us, that we might be made the righteousness of God in him. He for us, we in him. That's called identification with the Lord Jesus Christ. Now, let me show you how that works out. For example, we are identified with the Lord Jesus Christ in his death. This time, turn to Romans chapter 5, verse 8. For God commendeth his love toward us, in that while we were yet sinners, Christ died for us. That is, he died as our substitute. That is, his death had my name on it. When Jesus died, he died for me, therefore I died with him. He became the Son of Man that we might become sons of God. He took our sins that we might take his innocence. He became guilty that we might be acquitted. He took our despair that we might be filled with joy. He took our shame that we might have his glory. He endured the pangs of hell that we might know the joys of heaven. We are identified with him in death. But number two, we are identified with him in his resurrection. Now you're in Romans chapter 6, look in verse 4. Therefore we are buried with him by baptism into death, that's his death, that like as Christ was raised up from the dead by the glory of the Father, even so, we also should walk in newness of life. Jesus Christ had a life that the grave could not hold. I'm not merely with Jesus on the cross. I have walked out of that empty tomb with the Lord Jesus Christ. Now, there is a supernatural life for every believer because we're identified with the Lord Jesus Christ in his resurrection. That means if Jesus was raised for you, you're buried with him, you're raised with him, you have now resurrection life. You're not waiting the resurrection only. You have resurrection life now. Number three, you are united with Jesus Christ in his death. You're united, identified with Jesus Christ in his burial and resurrection. And you're also, therefore, ipso facto, united with Jesus, identified with Jesus in his victory. This time, go back to 1 John chapter 4 and look in verse 4. John is talking about the victorious resurrection life that you and I should live. And he says, ye are of God, little children, and have overcome them. Who is the them? The malevolent, wicked forces of Satan, and have overcome them. For greater is he that is in you than he that's in the world. Now, when Jesus died on that cross, he won a victory. He said, now is the prince of this world cast out. Now is the judgment of this world. Now, his victory is my victory. If Jesus has victory, I have victory. Because he has won, I have won. Now, I've said identification with Christ is a very powerful truth. It's a very powerful truth. But now, secondly, listen. Identification with Christ, and we're going to get practical now, is a very present and practical truth. Now, what does this mean to you? That as he is, so are we in this world. What does that mean to you tomorrow when you go to work? What does that mean to you after a prayer meeting, if you go out to a restaurant or go home? Well, let me tell you some things that are true about Jesus and therefore are true about you. Remember again, 1 John 4:17, as he is, so are we. Now listen to this next phrase, in this world. Now many of us say, well, I'm going to heaven. Then when I get to heaven, I'm going to be like Jesus. But that isn't what a verse says. Our verse says, as he is, so are we in this world. May I say in Memphis, Tennessee? May I say you, if you're saved, are to be identified with Jesus in this world here and now. Let's see how that works out. For example, his wisdom is our wisdom. Put down 1 Corinthians chapter 1 and verse 30. But of him are ye in Christ Jesus, who of God is made unto us wisdom. Who of God is made unto us wisdom? Most of us say we need wisdom. Well, if you have Jesus, you don't need wisdom. You have wisdom. You say, well, if I have it, how come I don't have it? Because you have not laid hold on that which is your birthright. Jesus is made unto you wisdom. Does he have wisdom? As he is, so are we in this world. That seems almost too good to be true, and so we want to fall back on our own wisdom rather than with the Apostle James claiming the wisdom that God has unqualifiedly promised to those of us who love him and trust him. There are times when we think we know more than the Heavenly Father, I believe also. And we fail to come to God and ask God for the wisdom that he has given. As he is, so are we in this world. Jesus Christ will give you wisdom. I have prayed for wisdom over and over again, not praying because I thought that God would not give it, but because I know God will give wisdom. Mark, you know how many times we meet in prayer together and we'll bow our heads and pray, oh God, give us wisdom to know what to do. And thank God for the wisdom that he gives. But not only is his wisdom our wisdom, ladies and gentlemen, his joy is our joy. Now, you need joy. You already have it. You say, if I have it, why don't I have it? Because you haven't realized what you have. Listen to John 15 and verse 11. These things have I spoken unto you that my joy might remain in you and that your joy might be full. As he is, he is the Christ of abounding joy. Do you have joy? If you don't have joy, you're living beneath your privileges. For the Bible commands us, rejoice in the Lord always. And again I say, rejoice. How can I do that? Because as he is, so am I in this world. His joy is my joy. Now, it's joy that transcends whatever happens. It's not mere happiness. Happiness depends, as you've heard me say, upon happenstance. But joy doesn't depend upon happenstance. It's rooted in the Lord Jesus. As he is, so are we in this world. Now, I want to say something else. Not only is his wisdom our wisdom, not only is his joy our joy, but, friend, his sorrow is our sorrow. Now, the Christian life is not a giddy life. We're not to be going around like uproarious backslapping morons all the time with never a serious thought. If you live in this world, if you are as Jesus is, you'll know a broken heart. That's not antithetical to joy. As a matter of fact, the joy that we have doesn't take away the pain. Sometimes it helps us to bear the pain. Philippians chapter 3. And verse 10, that I may know him. This is the prayer of the Apostle Paul. That I may know him and the power of his resurrection and the fellowship of his sufferings. Have you ever prayed for sufferings? Paul did. Paul said, Jesus, I want to know the fellowship, the richest, purest, deepest fellowship perhaps a person can have, and that is to suffer with you. Did you know that when you're walking in the Spirit, that His sorrow will be your sorrow? Do you know that what breaks the heart of Jesus will break your heart? Someone described the modern church as a dry-eyed church in a hell-bent world. Many times we get our entertainment from that which breaks His heart, watching frivolous, foolish, and sinful things and laughing at them. As He is, so are we in this world. And I can tell you that the heart of our Savior is broken over the sins of this world. Do you have a broken heart? His joy is our joy. His sorrow is our sorrow. I want to say something else. As He is, so are we in this world. His friends are our friends. Now listen, Matthew 25, verse 40. Matthew 25, verse 40, write it down if you don't want to turn to it. And the king shall answer and say unto them, and the king here represents Jesus, verily I say unto you, inasmuch as ye have done it unto one of the least of these, my brethren, you've done it unto me. When you do something for one of the brothers of Jesus, it's just like you have done it unto Jesus. Because His friends are our friends. If you love Jesus, you're going to love what Jesus loves. And if you don't love the brethren, certain conclusions are in order. The late, great Vance Havner. Many of you don't know who Vance Havner was. He was a Baptist preacher from North Carolina, full of wisdom. Here's what he said. When I see a bird that looks like a duck, quacks like a duck, paddles like a duck, and prefers the company of ducks, I conclude it must be a duck. When you see people who live like the world, dress like the world, act like the world, and prefer the company of the world rather than the company of God's people, they are the world. If you love the Lord Jesus Christ, you're going to love what Jesus loves, and Jesus loves the church. He loves the brethren. His friends are our friends. As He is, so are we in this world. I'll tell you something else. His enemies are our enemies. There's no way that you can be a true believer in the Lord Jesus Christ and not make some enemies. Let me give you the scripture. Put it down, John chapter 15, verses 18 through 20. Jesus said, if the world hate you, you know that it hated me before it hated you. If ye were of the world would love his own. But because ye are not of the world, but I have chosen you out of the world, therefore the world hateth you. Remember the word that I said unto you? The servant is not greater than his Lord. If they have persecuted me, they will also persecute you. If they have kept my saying, they will keep yours also. Next, listen carefully. As he is, so are we in this world. His purpose is our purpose. His purpose is our purpose. Look, if you will, in the Gospel of John, chapter 20 and verse 21, or at least jot it down on your paper. Listen to it. Then said Jesus unto them again, peace be unto you. As my Father hath sent me, even so send I you. His purpose is our purpose. You're going to have a heartbeat for missions and for soul winning. Because he said, as my Father hath sent me, so send I you. And why was he sent? Luke 19:10, for the Son of Man has come to seek and to save that which is lost. His purpose must be our purpose. You say, but Pastor Rogers, I don't have what it takes. What I'm trying to tell you is you do have what it takes. Because not only is his purpose our purpose, his authority is our authority. That's what the Great Commission is all about. Look at Matthew chapter 28. You know that by heart. Beginning in verse 18, and Jesus came and spake unto them, saying, all power, that is all authority, that's what the word literally means, is given unto me in heaven and in earth. Go ye therefore. Now catch the therefore. See, I have all this authority. Go ye therefore and teach all nations, baptizing them in the name of the Father and of the Son and of the Holy Ghost, teaching them to observe all things whatsoever I have commanded you, and do it all by yourself. No. And lo, I am with you. I am with you. The one who has this authority. I am with you always. Even to the end of the age of the world. Did Jesus have authority over the devil? Then do you have authority over the devil? Yes. That's the whole thing. Greater is he that's in you than he that's in the world. Remember when I told you by the introduction that his death had my name on it? When he died, I died with him. His resurrection had my name on it. When he rose, I rose with him. His victory had my name on it. When he won the victory, so do I. Therefore, his authority is given to us. And Jesus said to the 70 when he sent them out, I give you authority over all the power of the enemy. The devil hopes that we never learn this truth. We don't have to be beat up by the devil. We don't have to take it. Greater is he that's in you than he that's in the world. You say, what about when a Christian gets killed, murdered? Martyred. That doesn't mean the devil is won. It means the devil is lost. That's his blunder. They overcame him, the devil, by the blood of the Lamb, by the word of the testimony, and they loved not their lives unto death. Now, Satan is not winning, he's losing. We have authority over all the power of the devil. His authority is our authority. Not only is his authority our authority, but his future is our future. As he is, so are we in this world. Colossians 3 and verse 4, when Christ, who is our life, shall appear, then shall ye also appear with him in glory. Think about it. Can you imagine being with Jesus in glory? I mean, is that true or not true? How many of you believe it's true? I hope you believe it. But how many of us has that dawned on us? Now, Jesus can come at any moment. He's going to appear in glory. And there we are, appearing with Jesus in glory. When Jesus, who is our life, shall appear, then shall ye appear with him in glory. Praise God, when we took Jesus as a heavenly bridegroom, it was not till death do us part. Amen. He came to a cradle and a cross. He's coming to a coronation. He became one with us that we might become one with him. We are identified with him. Now this all begins when you receive Jesus Christ as your Lord and Savior. But it only continues as you believe it, trust him for it, and act on it.
1: And today, if you would like to do that, if you would like to fully put your faith and trust and belief in Jesus as Lord and Savior, act on that right now. Pray something like this from your heart. Oh God in heaven, I come to the end of myself. I cannot do what I need to do to get to you, which is be holy and righteous. But Jesus did that for me. And so now I depend not on myself or my own ability, but on what Jesus did for me on the cross. I believe he paid my sin debt and he rose again to new life. Come in, I surrender all right now. Come into my heart and life. Change me from the inside out. Be my Savior. I claim Jesus as Lord today. In his name I pray. Amen. If you prayed a prayer of surrender like that, let us celebrate you. Go to our website. We have a Find God's Love page where you can find answers that you might need about your newfound faith. 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Welcome to God's Forever Family. 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
2: I think a lot of couples don't realize how the Lord wants our marriages to flourish. God designed marriage to be a reflection of Christ and His love for His bride, the church. And so He wants our marriages to be a beautiful, living reenactment of the greatest love story ever.
1: That's Larry McCall. He's with us today on Focus on the Family with Jim Daly. He'll be sharing some thoughtful ways that you can strengthen your marriage in the second half of life together. And we're so glad you're joining us. I'm John Fuller.
3: You know, John, this season of life doesn't get nearly the attention it should because there's still rocks in the road. You know, you think of a married couple who's been married 20 years, 30 years. They've got everything ironed out, all those bumps and wrinkles in the road, right? But there are other things that pop up, like things can get a little dry. You can have to deal with in-laws, elderly parents, whatever it might be. And things aren't going to go exactly according to plan, even though you feel like you're comfortable and you're kind of set in the way of the marriage. I mean, Gene and I are going to hit 40 years next August.
1: Which is incredible.
3: 40, that's big.
1: Yeah.
3: Congrats. Yeah, and I'm feeling like, okay, do we have it down perfectly? If Gene were here, to be honest, she'd say, no, you don't have it down perfectly. I do. No, I'm kidding. But I mean, it's so much fun. We enjoy it. But what a great opportunity to think about that second half, especially for those of you 2025. We're really encouraging you to tip in here and listen because it's going to be important.
1: Yeah. And Larry McCall is the director of Walking Like Jesus Ministries, and he's the longtime pastor at Christ's Covenant Church in Winona Lake, Indiana. He and his high school sweetheart, Gladine, have celebrated 50 years of marriage together. Congratulations.
3: 50? Well, let's stop there. I mean, that's pretty good.
2: The more you
3: I'm only coming up to 40.
2: The more you get to know me, the more you respect her.
1: Well, we're going to hear stories from your life and insights that you've got from that pastoral perspective. And a lot of that is captured in a terrific book called A Seasoned Marriage. Living the gospel in the middle years and beyond.
3: Larry, welcome to Focus on the Family. Good to have you here.
2: Thanks for having me.
3: And congratulations on 50 years of marriage.
2: Yeah, the Lord has been kind.
3: Well, Gladine, it sounds like, has been very patient.
2: She has been. It's amazing. It's an evidence of God's grace in her life.
3: Okay, so there's a good place to start. That opening question, you know, if you're talking to a younger couple, like I mentioned, someone who's been married 15, 20, 25 years, what do you say to them? This is the reason or the way to make it to 50 years and beyond.
2: Well, the short answer, Jim, is God's grace. Yeah. It's only by God's grace applied to everyday life. And the subtitle of the book, even, Living the Gospel in the Middle Years and Beyond, we've had to learn that along the way. As we've journeyed together in our marriage, we've had to learn what that means to live out the gospel and not just grit our teeth and tolerate one another.
3: You know, not long ago, we did some marriage research, and it points to this very fact. And what it delineated is those that are convictional Christian, not what I would call light Christian. And we did ask those questions. We work with Ipsos out of DC. It's a journal ready kind of research study. So it's very professional. And we didn't tilt it. We interviewed 4,000 couples.
2: Wow.
3: So it's statistically very, very sound. But here's the deal. In a more Christian light experience, they had the highest divorce rate.
2: Wow.
3: Higher than the world's in our study. Those that had the most satisfying marriages in every category, physical, emotional, spiritual, were the convictional Christian. And it led me to the conclusion that, you know, it's one thing to say, I love Jesus, but when you apply the Word of God, especially read the Word, pray together, go to church together, the benefits of that convictional Christian attitude are going to be there. And it's less so for, again, what I would call a social Christian or somebody that's made a confession of Christ, but you don't really live it. Would you agree with that?
2: I agree with it very much.
3: And has that been part of your experience as you've counseled with couples? You know, when you see that convictional attitude that we got to take this to the Lord, it's the difference.
2: It is. And I think it goes back, Jim, the question, why did we get married in the first place? And I've been a pastor in a Christian college town for 40-some years. And so when you're a pastor in a Christian college town, a small town, you end up doing a lot of premarital counseling.
3: Yeah.
2: A lot of times when I'm counseling a couple, premarital counseling, I'll ask, why do you want to marry this person? And so if I turn to him first and say, why do you want to marry this gal? You know, he'll say something like, well, she just makes me so happy. You know, I just love her so much. And she laughs at my jokes. She watches sports with me. She makes me so happy. I just want to marry her and give her the opportunity of making me happy for the rest of her life.
3: A guy has said that?
2: No.
3: Oh, okay. But that's
2: the implication.
3: Metaphorically,
2: that's what they mean. Yeah. And she'll say something similar. Yeah. You know, if I ask her, he makes me so happy. And I think that almost all of us get married because we think this person has the capacity of making me happy for the rest of their life.
3: Well, and sometimes that's conscious and sometimes it's very unconscious that yes. we're requiring that or expecting yeah. that. You mentioned in the book how you guys, you and Gladine, reached a low point
2: we
3: in
2: sure
3: your
2: did.
3: Marriage and you weren't feeling happy anymore. Yeah. So, okay, first of all, thank you for that vulnerability. I think you're speaking for just about every couple, yeah. if we're honest. There will be somebody who's watching go, well, we were never unhappy. We've mm-hmm. been married 50 years and it was all bliss. Man, God bless you.
2: Obviously, say they're the exception.
3: But you do have people that have that experience. But yeah. for the most part, that other 99.9% of us are going to hit some lulls in yeah. our marriage. You and Gladine did.
2: Yeah.
3: What was going on and how did you arrest that? How did yeah. you get a hold of that and say, okay, this isn't going to be the way to go?
2: Well, thanks for asking. Yeah, we were about 20 years into our marriage. So about 30 years ago, I would just summarize our marriage at that point as saying we were committed to one another. Neither of us was calling a divorce attorney, but neither of us was happy. And I look back on it now and I can see more clearly what we were doing. Mm-hmm. I expected her to make me happy. And my analysis, correct or not, my analysis was, you're not doing a very good job at making me happy. And, you know, she didn't verbalize that, but she could have. And had I the humility to ask her, she probably would have said the same thing. And I think it was kind of like, you know, if you just poured enough love into me, I would have some love to get back into you. And there was like a stalemate. And here we were. I was a pastor for years by that point. I taught marriage seminars. And here we were unhappy in our marriage.
3: Larry, I mean, this is the problem. Mm. I think this is the core of it all when you talk about the selfishness that we have as human beings.
2: Yeah.
3: And it's almost like we expect something different. But we're like in this life, in this world, this is the ankle bracelet, the ankle chain that exists for most of humanity.
2: Yeah.
3: We are selfish creatures. We live in sin. We're in a sinful world. Jesus died for those sins and for our eternal yeah. life. But it is a process mm-hmm. to find the key to take that ankle
2: yeah.
3: Chain off, correct?
2: Yeah. Yes.
3: And I mean, it's that epiphany where we got to get to that place where, okay, being selfless is maybe the whole goal
2: yeah.
3: of this institution of marriage, to make us more like Christ.
2: Amen. Thank you, Jim.
3: But in that context, that's a tough journey.
2: Yeah.
3: Because we are selfish.
2: Yeah.
3: So how do we get a hold of ourselves as husbands, as wives, to say, okay, I'm blowing it. And yeah. now Gene's listening to this, I'm sure, today. Yeah. I've got to go home and face the music myself. Yeah. Well, you spoke so well, Jim. But we all have selfish areas.
2: Yeah, we do.
3: How do we begin to work on that?
2: Well, Jim, you used the word epiphany a while ago. And when you said that, my heart resonated because it was like the Holy Spirit turned the lights on. When we were in that bottoming out era, and I hope it was a bottom out. I never want to go back there.
3: Huh.
2: At that time, we met an older gentleman in our community whose wife was in the latter stages of Alzheimer's and lived in a nursing home just up the street from our home.
3: Mm.
2: And every day, Bob would go to the nursing home and he would help the staff spoon feed his wife. He would help change her diaper. He would wash her.
3: Care for her.
2: And then he would sing love songs to her. And this is when we were at our low point, right? And so here's a gentleman in his 80s. And I'm watching him, listening to him love his wife sacrificially. And it dawned on me, he's not getting anything from his wife.
3: Yeah.
2: Gladine was still loving me. I just didn't, in my pride, I didn't think it was enough. But his wife wasn't doing anything for him. She wasn't serving him practically. She wasn't serving him through her words. She didn't even remember his name.
3: Mm-hmm.
2: And at that same time, that epiphany, the Holy Spirit brought 1 John 4:19 to this hard heart. We love because he first loved us. And the lights came on. the way Bob can love his wife is he's not depending on her to pour love into him. Mm-hmm. He's leaning on God's love, which is superabundant, overflowing love. And the Holy Spirit broke my heart. And it was a gradual change, but he began to blow fresh air into us. And the balloon of our marriage began to rise again. And Gladine came with me on that journey. That was 30 years ago. And it's not that we don't have any ups and downs now, but that was a turning point. It was seeing that our love for our spouse is not dependent on our spouse. Our love for our spouse is depending on God's love for us.
3: You have been married 50 years. You've kind of lived through all the seasons, maybe except the very last season here that is going to face each and every of us. But in that regard, what would you say is the most important thing to, again, navigate life's seasons? So if you break it in first half and second half, speaking to the married couples listening, what's the thing to remember about life?
2: Yeah. Well, I think one thing to remember is that life continues to change. I think a lot of us, we don't always welcome change. Some change is good, but some change is hard. And I think of the seasons of marriage, I think a turning point for a lot of couples is when the last of their kids leaves home. Mm-hmm. That all of a sudden they just see the two of them now. They're just looking at each other. And I think a lot of couples get to the point where they're empty nesters and they're thinking, who is this person? Mm. And they have a decision to make. Are we going to regroup here? Are we going to reconnect as a couple? Or are we going to continue to live parallel lives that are committed but not full of joy?
3: Yeah.
2: And I think that's a marking point for the seasoned marriage, I would call it.
3: You know, I read this article years ago in the Washington Post, but it resurfaced, I think, in another newspaper, maybe the New York Times, I can't remember, but they refer to it as the graying of divorce.
2: Yeah.
3: And this is the phenomena, I think, best described by saying couples that, you know, the husband pursues a career, maybe the wife too. They have children. Maybe the wife has made the decision to stay home. The kids are now out of the home. They're through college. And she kind of looks at him and says, I really don't love you anymore. I don't know you anymore. And it's a high number of wives filing for divorce in that graying of divorce situation. Speak to that disconnection. It feels very transactional. We got together, we created children, we've raised these children.
2: Yeah.
3: Now we don't need to be together anymore. That's not God's intention for
2: us. It's not at all. Mm-hmm. But it happens so easily, so naively, that, you know, a couple gets married and they have this season of joy in their honeymoon season. And then maybe the children come, financial struggles. Can we afford to buy our first house? Then caring for that house and the career is more demanding, and they just don't work on their marriage. They don't focus on their marriage. And whether they realize it or not, they're gradually drifting apart. And then the last of the kids leaves home, and they come to that realization, we hardly know each other anymore.
3: Mm-hmm.
2: So now the question is, what decision are you going to make? What action steps are you going to take to draw back together?
3: And what would be some of those actions that you could do in the busy time of life to make sure that the second half is set up? You know, think of how we plan for retirement. Hopefully, you know, you're putting something away, you're meeting with your financial advisor and they're telling you, 10% of this, 5% of that, whatever.
2: Yeah.
3: But you put intentionality toward it. We don't do that in our marriage, the first half, to say, okay, once we hit 25 years, what should the next 25 years look like? Yeah. What would you say to them?
2: Thanks for asking, Jim. Yeah, I think in those situations, if a couple comes to that point where they realize we've drifted apart, there should be a leaning into God's grace to humbly confess, I've contributed to the distance. And so I think for us, especially us men, we need to humble ourselves and realize we've contributed to the distance. And the man's focused on his job, focused on his hobbies, and he'd be happy to keep on going for a while. But the wife's saying, hey, what about us? And so for a man to realize his security in Christ, the safety of the gospel, that he doesn't have to be proud and defensive. I'm a proud and defensive man, so I speak for
3: aren't
2: us
3: we all?
2: Men. Yeah. But to lean in and say, you know what, sweetheart, I've contributed to the distance. Will you forgive me for not pouring more into you as your husband? And then you take that to the Lord, confessing, we need your help. We want to come together. So it's God-oriented, grace-saturated. But then it gets real practical. Let's spend more time together. Mm-hmm. You know, let's do things together. Let's pray together, learn together, do chores together, where you're beginning to bond again like you did in the early days.
1: Yeah. Mm-hmm. Yeah, I appreciate that. Our guest today on Focus on the Family is Larry McCall, and he's got this terrific book, and we're covering some of the points in it, A Seasoned Marriage, Living the Gospel in the Middle Years and Beyond. And you can get a copy of this terrific resource at focusonthefamily.com/broadcast.
3: One of the concepts that you mentioned in your book is to look for friends that are ahead of us.
2: Yeah.
3: And to pull from their wisdom, kind of wrap that whole comment and question up in your response.
2: Well, certainly there's value in having friends that are more mature in Christ than we are. And I think if we're struggling in our marriage, to have the humility to go to our friends and saying, hey, we want to grow in our marriage. We're struggling right now. Would you pray for us? Would you help us? And Lord willing, in the local church especially, you can find friends like that. But you know, Jim, you mentioned trying to see this from a wife's perspective, and here we are, three men talking about it.
3: Right. I'm trying to be that person at the table.
2: But as much as we can. What I do when I counsel couples pastorally, when I hear those kinds of stories, mm-hmm. my mind goes back to what Paul said in Ephesians 5, where he said, husbands, love your wives, and then he connects it to Christ, just as Christ loved the church. Wives, submit to your husbands as to the Lord. He ties everything in that whole section vertically to who Christ is, what he has done.
3: Yeah.
2: Children, parents, employers, employees, he ties them all directly to Christ. Everything ties vertical. And I tell a wife in that situation, when you're looking at your husband, you're saying, I want to love him again. And she's looking at her husband and seeing his inadequacy. I say, look over his shoulder. Who do you see? You see Christ. And your love for your husband is not based on the worthiness of your husband. Mm. Your love for your husband is based on the worthiness of Christ. Look at who he is. Look at what he has done for you as a Christian woman. Lean on his grace. It's going to maybe be a rough road, but Christ is able to give you the grace to renew your love for your husband.
3: Yeah, that's it right there. It's one thing to look for that couple ahead of us in church or wherever you might find that connection. It's another thing for a younger couple to see you as the older couple.
2: Yeah.
3: Because in our minds, we're always the younger couple, right? But for that younger couple to say, hey, would you guys like to mentor us? That happened to you.
2: It sure did.
3: And how did that make you feel?
2: Yeah. Well, at first, we've been asked this several times, but one time in particular, there was a young couple in our church wanted us to walk with them through the premarital process. And our pastors, there are six of us, you know, most of them are a lot younger than I am. And I thought, why didn't you, attach yourself to one of these younger couples closer to your age? They said, we wanted to meet with an older couple. Learn from maybe our more years of experience, our more years of processing
3: problems. I think
2: problems.
3: It's great.
2: But one thing Gladine and I realize and is a lot of older people, and we spend a lot of our time these days ministering to our peers.
3: Yeah.
2: Because of the Seasoned Marriage book, I do a lot of grandparenting ministry. A lot of older couples feel like younger couples don't want to hang with us. They don't want to hang with old fogies. And just the opposite is true. Most young couples would love to get time with an older couple. And so I would encourage older couples to actually initiate, if possible, approach a younger couple and say, hey, we'd love for you to come over for dinner and just talk. And we'll get to know you and see where it goes. Or even Gladine and I have Zoom calls with some younger couples in other places.
3: That's fantastic.
2: And kind of mentor them long distance. But to pour into them by God's grace.
3: Yeah, that is so good. You challenge the cultural idea that retirement is all about leisure. Now, you're popping my bubble because I've got my goals. It's golf and maybe some other fun things to do with Gene. That's a good plan. But why do you believe it's more important to retire to something than retire from something?
2: Yeah, I think most people want to retire from.
3: Yeah.
2: I want to leave this job. I want to leave the stress, the deadlines, the pressures, the commute.
3: I want to breathe.
2: That's right. And it's understandable. It is. It's a fallen world, and there's a lot to daily life that are difficult. But to retire to something.
3: Uh-huh.
2: And I like to tell people, look at the beginning and end of the Bible. I mean, literally the beginning and the end. You know, what do you read in the first couple of chapters? What do you read in the last couple of chapters? God designed us as image bearers to be fruitful, to work in a good way. Mm-hmm. And we tend to think of work as negative. Work, came about before the fall, and work will continue after the curse is removed, that we're going to have productivity in eternity. And for us to think, even if life is changing, I can still be fruitful. We can still be fruitful in our older years. And so to retire to something, God, what are you calling us to in this season that we can bring you delight as we serve other people?
3: Plenty of volunteer opportunities.
2: Oh, many.
1: Yeah, and I was really struck, Larry, by the story you had of a Sunday school teacher that you visited. I've known some people that kind of hit that spot where they're really confined.
2: Yes.
1: They can't do a whole lot.
2: Yes.
1: They can't produce like they used to. I heard one older relative say, I'm no good anymore.
2: Yeah.
1: But this Sunday school teacher really inspired you.
2: She sure did. John, thank you for bringing that story up. Yes, Gladian and I grew up in the same church. We've known each other almost our whole lives.
1: Wow.
2: And we were blessed with a Sunday school teacher who was very fruitful in her middle season of years and very active in teaching children, very evangelistic, and a godly woman. And when we were married for a while, we were back in our hometown, and we went to visit her in the nursing home, and there she is in a wheelchair. And she was not complaining. She was not saying, I can't do this and I can't do that. She realized that she could still be fruitful even if she was hindered through immobility. She couldn't get out and about much anymore. But she devoted herself to a ministry of prayer, hours a day. And she told Gladine and me, I prayed for you two every day for years.
1: Mm-hmm.
2: And Gladine and I looked at each other as we left that place, and we began to wonder, is some of the fruit of our ministry the fruit of her ministry in praying for us?
1: Mm-hmm.
2: And so even some of the listeners today are struggling with immobility, can't do what they used to do, but they can still have a fruitful ministry in other ways, through prayer, through writing notes of encouragement.
1: Mm-hmm.
2: We always have opportunities until the Lord calls us home or truly, fully disables us. We always have the opportunity to be fruitful for him.
3: You know, John, we don't mention this, but we have a wonderful volunteer ministry here at Focus. I'm thinking of couples that come and they help serve at banquets and, you know, just do filing for us. And it's been such a blessing. I mean, some of these folks have worked 50,000 hours.
2: 50,000.
3: Yeah. I mean, that's a long time.
1: Mm-hmm.
3: Elaine,
1: a lot of volunteer
3: I'm
1: hours.
3: Of Elaine,
1: yes,
3: right?
1: Bless
3: and
1: her.
3: She was like top of the heap when it came to volunteers.
1: Mm.
3: And that's just part of it. And so if you're interested in that, get in touch with us.
1: Mm-hmm.
3: There's probably ways to work that. You've said one of the greatest ministries older couples can offer is the legacy of a long-term marriage.
2: Yes.
3: Explain why that's so important.
2: Yeah. I think a lot of younger couples value committed relationships.
1: Mm-hmm.
2: But they, interestingly, they don't necessarily see the value of what the old-timers called holy matrimony. And so they're content with seeing people live together and never have the bond of marriage, the covenant bond of marriage. And so to give them a living picture in our longtime marriages that this is a beautiful thing, this is a reflection of Christ and his love for his bride, long marriages have a mission of reflecting Christ in a way that the younger generation can see and aspire to.
3: In that kind of context, I think one of the good points that you've made in the book, there's several, but one is you encourage couples to prepare not just for their legal and financial documents, but for their spiritual will. And I don't think I've thought of that or heard
2: I
3: of that.
2: Either.
3: Explain
2: yeah.
3: what it is to prepare a spiritual will.
2: Yeah. I think a spiritual will has the idea of, what am I wanting to gift to our children, our grandchildren, our great-grandchildren that's not necessarily tangible monetary, but shows them the value of Christ, the value, the treasure of knowing him and serving him in written form, and tell our story of how much we've enjoyed Christ, how we've benefited from his grace, but also encourage them to seek him as well.
3: Yeah.
2: So it could even just be one sheet of paper.
3: You know, something I did, I encourage parents to do, I kept journals for the boys from the time they were conceived. So both journals are probably 400 pages, and
2: wow.
3: I was able to travel internationally. I'd fill in family history, spiritual background, those things that the Lord did as key milestones in our family's lives, you know, and they've enjoyed it. Trent keeps it right at his bedside and reads
2: wow,
3: it. He told me he reads it every night.
2: Wow.
3: which I think is really goodness. Cool. That's an expanded version of that will, but it's a great way to communicate to your kids the things that are important to you. Mm-hmm. Larry, we're right at the end here, and I think one of the most important questions is the couple that's listening, they've gone through the hard grind of work and vocation and raising the kids, and now they're just at a lull. They don't have the spark for each other anymore. Yeah. And I think it's a wise place for us to wrap up. Obviously, get a copy of Larry's book. We'll tell you how to do that in a minute. But there are ways that the Lord will intervene on your behalf if you lean into him.
2: Amen.
3: But what should a couple practically do to say, okay, this is not healthy where we're at. We need to get to a better place. How do we get there?
2: Yeah, I think there are probably more than one step to that. But I would encourage couples to first focus on the hope we have in the Lord. And I think a lot of couples don't realize how the Lord wants our marriages to flourish. Mm. God designed marriage to be a reflection of Christ and his love for his bride, the church. And so he wants our marriages to be a beautiful living reenactment of the greatest love story ever. Mm-hmm. And so if we're in that lull, to lean into him and say, Lord, we know you can resurrect our marriage. You resurrected Lazarus from the dead and others. You can resurrect our marriage from the dead. Lord, we know you want that. Please help us. And we ask his help. And don't be surprised when you begin to see him working in your lives, but also to be humble enough to seek help. You know, I encourage people to get pastoral counseling, talk to your friends that are stable in Christ and ask for their prayer support. And don't feel like it's hopeless. It's not hopeless.
3: And let me turn to the listener. Focus on the Family is here for you. We want your marriage to be the best it can be. Hopefully people feel that way, John. We have lots of great resources to help you. You can take our marriage assessment. It's an online quiz. It's free. It'll point out your strengths and your weaknesses, the areas to work on. And that's something, Gene and I need to do it, actually. I'm going to do that this week.
1: Over a million people have taken that quiz, million and one or two.
3: That million first person. But you can do that. And also, you can get a copy of Larry's great book, A Seasoned Marriage. And to make this a good thing, if you can make a gift of any amount, that'll be great. We will use those resources to help other marriages. So be part of the team, and you'll get a great resource. Take the free quiz. And hopefully get into a position where your marriage is stronger and healthier in Christ.
1: Mm-hmm. Take that assessment. Get a copy of this book when you donate. Our number is 800, the letter A and the word family. 800-232-6459. 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Well, have a great weekend, and plan on joining us on Monday as Pastor Ted Cunningham offers some encouragement for every marriage, even if you're not a perfect match.
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1: With SRN News, I'm Washington. President Trump says he's holding a White House Situation Room meeting with top advisors looking for a way forward and a final determination on whether they're going to accept the latest proposal for a cease and a final determination on whether they're going to accept the latest

0: was part of an overnight attack on Ukraine has crashed into an apartment building in Romania.
1: The Russian drone was tracked by radar in Romanian airspace and crashed onto the roof of a building in Galati. The impact followed by a fire. Two people suffered minor injuries and several others were evacuated. In response to the crash, NATO member Romania is asking the alliance for a faster transfer of anti-drone capabilities to its military, calling the drone's flight a serious violation of international law.
0: And that is correspondent Charles de la Desma reporting. Supreme Court Justice Amy Coney Barrett has been targeted in a swatting incident. Nobody was hurt. Correspondent Laura Winters with a call that touched off an emergency response.
2: There is an LOI for this address that has 24-hour security coverage for a high-priority resident of the county.
3: You're listening to the 911 call the moment officers are immediately dispatched to the home of the Supreme Court Justice. This after a swatting call is made about shots fired at her Fairfax, Virginia home.
4: Make contact with security that's on scene. They should be outside and explore. He said he hasn't heard anything.
0: And that is correspondent Laura Winters reporting. This is SRN News. Pope Leo appears to have embraced AI.
5: The pontiff caused a stir around the world this month with his encyclical on artificial intelligence, in which he warns about the dangers that it poses to humanity. But an examination of the document's text indicates that AI wrote at least some part of it. Posting on Substack, researcher Lynch Zhang says he put Pope Leo's text through an AI detector, and it concluded that some parts were 100% generated by AI, though not necessarily the parts written by the Pope himself. Michael Harrington reporting.
0: America's churches are grappling with the decline of marriage and family. For centuries, marriage and child rearing have been among the main ways adults are integrated into congregational life. Couples who share the same faith tend to be more observant, and they often raise children within that tradition. But today, 42% of adults are not married or living with a partner, the highest percentage in U.S. history. The shift is unlikely to change anytime soon. This is SRN News. Texas officials have banned prison inmates from receiving hardback and used books. That's all in an effort to curb contraband.
6: The Texas Department of Criminal Justice says the policy addresses drugs found in books. Last year, 385 books tested positive for drugs. The policy was implemented in April and requires books to be reviewed by the Windham School District, which provides educational services to prisoners. Critics say the policy unfairly punishes inmates and restricts access to literature. TDCJ says the measure ensures safety, but advocates want more dialogue to prevent reduced access to learning materials. John Scott reporting.
0: A rocket belonging to Jeff Bezos' Blue Origin exploded during a test at the launch pad. Last night, Blue Origin said its New Glenn rocket exploded during an engine firing test conducted ahead of what was supposed to have been a satellite launch planned for next week. More of these stories at srnnews.com.
7: Good morning, Bristol Bay. My name is Maggie Johnson. It's time to take a look at the weather forecast from the King Salmon, Dillingham, and Anchorage airports. From King Salmon, today will be cloudy. There will be a slight chance of a rain shower. The high will be 53. Winds will be west to southwest at 5 to 10 miles an hour. Tonight, there will be rain showers early with overcast skies later on. The low will be 36. Winds will be southwest at 5 to 10 miles an hour. The chance of rain is 40%. From the Dillingham Airport, today will be overcast. There will be a slight chance of a rain shower. The high will be near 55. Winds will be southwest at 5 to 10 miles an hour. Tonight there will be considerable cloudiness. Occasional rain showers later at night. The low will be 38. Winds will be southwest at 5 to 10 miles an hour. The chance of rain is 60%. From the Ted Stevens International Airport in Anchorage, today mostly cloudy. The high will be 56. Winds will be southwest at 5 to 10 miles an hour. Tonight it will be cloudy. The low will be 44. Winds will be south at 10 to 15 miles an hour. For today's tides, at the entrance of the Naknek River, at 10:05 this morning, it'll be a low tide at 2.9 feet. At 11:54 a.m., it'll be a high tide at 2.6 feet. At 10:03 p.m., it'll be a low tide at negative 0.7 feet. At the entrance of the Egigik River, at 8:10 this morning, it'll be a low tide at 6.1 feet. At 12:26 p.m., it's a high tide at 13.4 feet. At 8:14 p.m., it's a low tide at negative 0.6 feet. At Clark's Point, Neuschwanstutt Bay, at 9:13 this morning, it'll be a low tide at 7.4 feet. At 2:17 p.m., it's a high tide at 15.3 feet. At 9:08 p.m., it's a low tide at 0.5 feet. In the marine forecast in the Bristol Bay waters for Area 761, Bristol Bay from Port Hyde into Cape Chichikov out to 15 nautical miles. Today, there will be a west wind at 10 knots. Seas will be at 3 feet with patchy fog. Tonight, there will be a north wind at 10 knots. Seas will be at 2 feet with patchy fog. Tomorrow there will be

0: southeast wind at 10 knots, seas will be at 2 feet. For Area 762 Bristol Bay, from Cape Chichikov to Cape Pierce, out to 15 nautical miles, today there will be a west wind at 10 knots, seas and ice-free waters at 1 foot with patchy fog. Tonight there will be a west wind at 10 knots, in the evening becoming variable less than 10 knots, seas will be in ice-free waters at 1 foot. Tomorrow there will be a northwest wind at 10 knots, seas and ice-free waters at 1 foot. 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I'm Maggie Johnson, and that's your weather report from the KCAN, KKD, and KIGI radio studios in Naknek. 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
1: I'm in the car next to you on the highway, heading to work. I sit in front of you on the bus. I work in the office down the hall and stand next to you in the elevator. We've known each other for years. Of all the things you know about me, here's one you don't. I'm one out of every six Americans, and I'm struggling with hunger. This isn't an incurable disease. It's not an uncontrollable epidemic. There's enough food in this country to feed every hungry person.

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1: Thanks for listening to KCAN Radio. I want to encourage you to keep walking with Jesus, rooted, built up, and thankful. When Christ is your foundation, no season can shake you. Stay with us as we head into this next song.

John 1, verses 1 through 17 says this. In the beginning was the Word, and the Word was with God, and the Word was God. He was in the beginning with God. All things came into being through him, and apart from him, nothing came into being that has come into being. In him was life, and the life was the light of men. The light shines in the darkness, and the darkness did not comprehend it. There came a man sent from God whose name was John. He came as a witness to testify about the light so that all might believe through him. He was not the light, but he came to testify about the light. There was the true light, which, coming into the world, enlightens every man. He was in the world, and the world was made through him, and the world did not know him. He came to his own, and those who were his own did not receive him. But as many as received him, to them he gave the right to become children of God, even to those who believe in his name, who were born not of blood, nor of the will of the flesh, nor of the will of man, but of God. And the Word became flesh, and dwelt among us, and we saw his glory, glory as the only begotten from the Father, full of grace and truth. John testified about him and cried out, saying, "This was he of whom I said, He who comes after me has a higher rank than I, for he existed before me. For of his fullness we have all received grace upon grace. For the law was given through Moses. Grace and truth were realized through Jesus Christ."

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1: Pastor Rick Warren once said, "The way you store up treasure in heaven is by investing in getting people there." Hi, I'm Rob West. That's a powerful statement, and it raises an important question. What does it really mean to store up treasure in heaven? Today, we'll explore what the Bible really means when it talks about eternal rewards and how that truth can reshape how we steward our time, money, and influence. Then we'll take your calls at 800-525-7000. This is Faith and Finance, biblical wisdom for your financial decisions. Well, in Matthew 6:20, Jesus says, "Lay up for yourselves treasures in heaven where neither moth nor rust destroys and where thieves do not break in and steal." That word treasure is striking. In Greek, the word is thesauros, the same root from which we get the word treasury. It describes something stored safely for the future. Jesus isn't describing a spiritual savings account filled with gold and silver. Instead, he's pointing to the lasting fruit of a life lived in alignment with God's kingdom. That's why he doesn't say, "Don't have treasure," but rather, "Store your treasure in heaven." What we invest in God's purposes today carries eternal significance. Now, that raises an important question. What exactly are eternal rewards? Well, in 1 Timothy 6:18 and 19, Paul writes, "They are to do good, to be rich in good works, to be generous and ready to share, thus storing up treasure for themselves as a good foundation for the future, so that they may take hold of that which is truly life." Notice that phrase, "that which is truly life." The reward isn't merely something we receive later. It's the fullness of life that comes from walking in step with Christ now and forever. The early church understood this well. The theologian Augustine once wrote in his work, The City of God, "God himself, who is the author of virtue, shall there be its reward. For as there is nothing greater or better, he has promised himself." In other words, the greatest reward of eternity is not something we possess, but someone we know. That's the heart of eternal rewards: deeper fellowship with God, fuller participation in his kingdom, and the joy of seeing his work unfold through our lives. And this is where our finances come in. Jesus often connected money with eternal perspective, because money reveals what we value. When we give generously, serve faithfully, and steward wisely, we're investing in something that lasts beyond the temporary. Think about the parable in Luke 16, where Jesus tells his followers, "If then you have not been faithful in the unrighteous wealth, who will entrust to you the true riches?" In other words, how we manage earthly resources reflects whether our hearts are ready for something far greater. Every act of generosity, every decision to trust God rather than money, every sacrifice made for his kingdom becomes part of a story that continues into eternity. And here's the grace in all of it. God's rewards are never wages. They're gifts. The Bible teaches that he rewards his people not because we've earned it, but because he is generous. In his grace, God chooses to reward the very faithfulness he produces in us. This reveals something truly beautiful about our Father. No matter what we have or don't have in this world, because we belong to him, he promises to entrust us with the true riches of his kingdom. That's what it means to store up treasure in heaven. Instead of investing everything in what's temporary, we place our lives, our resources, and our trust into the hands of the one who is the very source of heaven and earth. It's not about building a spiritual portfolio. It's about orienting our hearts toward God himself. Life with God has never been about accumulating more. It has always been about knowing him, trusting him, and sharing in his purposes. Which means the real question isn't, what do I get in heaven? The better question is, how can I live today in light of eternity? Because one day, every faithful steward will hear the words Jesus spoke in Matthew 25:21, words that will fill every believer's heart with complete awe and fulfillment. "Well done, good and faithful servant. Enter into the joy of your master." If you've ever wondered how to live with that kind of eternal perspective day to day, I walk through it in my new devotional, Our Ultimate Treasure, a 21-day journey to faithful stewardship. 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
1: 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All right, to the phones we go. Let's go over to Georgia. Diane, how can I help?
5: Yes. First, praise be to God for your ministry and helping us all to be good stewards. My question is concerning an individual retirement account. I have received several letters for that it's inactive from different agencies that would help me cash them, but of course with a fee. However, I have the original customer receipt. My question for you, sir, is how's the best way for me to cash this and transfer it to either another traditional, or can I transfer it to a Roth? And the maturation date on this is 1990, so it is old. So what is your recommendation, sir?
1: Yeah. So it may have been turned over to the state as unclaimed property due to inactivity. Did they say what steps have been taken?
5: On the notification, there's no steps have been taken so far. I'm to notify them and let them help me cash this, but of course with a fee.
1: So. Got it. Yeah. So you want to go ahead and do that because you don't want to have this transferred out often to the state treasurer, and then you have to go through unclaimed property to get it back. You want to try to avoid cashing it out, because not only is there a fee, it's going to all become taxable to you. And if you're under 59.5, there's going to be a penalty. But in either case, it's going to be a taxable event when you take it out. So when you move it, rather than cash it out through a direct transfer, that way you can reclaim the funds. You'd open a new IRA at perhaps a brokerage firm like Fidelity or Schwab. And then you do a trustee-to-trustee transfer from where it is now, whatever custodian has contacted you, to the new custodian where you'd open your new IRA. Is it a traditional IRA currently?
5: I'm not sure, sir, because this was purchased in 1987.
1: Okay.
5: And on my certificate for customer receipt, it just has an individual retirement account. And okay. It has regular little X's over regular. So.
1: Okay, got it. Yeah, so it's probably a traditional IRA, which means it's pre-tax. So when you put the money in back in 1990, you got a current year tax deduction for the money. And so you're going to want to open a new IRA at either an institution of your choosing, unless you already have an advisor who's managing other investments for you, do you?
5: Mm-hmm. No, sir.
1: Okay. So I would go to either Fidelity or Schwab. Either would be great. They both get high ratings on customer service. They're very low cost. You'd open an IRA. It's easy to do on their website. It'll take you 5 minutes, and you're going to want to open a traditional IRA. And once you do that, you're going to get an account number, and then you would contact the current custodian that sent you the letter and say that you want to do a direct rollover or a trustee-to-trustee transfer. You'll provide them the new name of the institution that you've opened the account at, the account number, and then they'll transfer it over. Now, once it comes into the new IRA, you can then invest it. You could also add money to it, and you could put in up to $7,500 for this year. And then if you're over 50, you could put in an extra $1,100 up to $8,600. But that would allow you to keep this money invested. And then you just have to pick a high quality mutual fund or ETF. And if you don't know which one to pick, our friends at soundmindinvesting.org could help you. But the bottom line is I'd get it out of there, get it into an IRA. Now, if you wanted to do a conversion to a Roth IRA, you could. You would make create a taxable event because you'd be going ahead and paying the tax now for the benefit of letting that money grow tax-free in the future. You may or may not decide to do that. A lot of that's going to come down to, do you have the money to pay the tax now without taking anything out of the account? If so, that's not a bad idea. I like the Roth IRA a lot. If not, I'd probably just leave it in the traditional and get it invested.
5: Okay. Even at Roth at 65 or 66, excuse me.
1: Okay.
5: The
1: real sweet spot of the Roth is when you got a long time for it to grow.
5: Mm-hmm.
1: And I think in this case, it's probably, if you're no longer working, are you fully retired?
5: No, sir.
1: Okay. So if you're still working, I wouldn't convert this to a Roth this year because it's just going to add more taxable income and probably in a higher bracket. Perhaps once you retire, that might be the time, especially if you haven't started Social Security yet, that might be the time to convert it because then it could grow tax-free. You keep it invested. You don't have required minimums down the road at 73. But if all you did was move it from where it is now and kept it in a traditional IRA and got it invested, that would be a win because the status you have right now within activity is one that's going to cause them to essentially transfer it out to unclaimed property, and we don't want that to happen.
5: No, sir.
1: Yeah.
5: Thank you, Connie, for your help today.
1: All right. Absolutely, Diane. Call anytime. To Indiana, Rob, go ahead.
6: The question I've got, I'm actually calling for my daughter. She's got a 2-year-old daughter, my grandbaby, and they've got $1,000 they're looking to set aside approximately every year, until she gets, 18, 20 years old. And I'm just trying to help her make a wise decision on where to put the money to work and was hoping you can offer, a place to invest it and how to set it up. Because I know going forward, when they were younger, I got them 529s. But just in case, let's just say she doesn't go to college, I know you got to be careful with, let's just say putting the money in the child's name. And I think they're just trying to get the money working for them. But, just knowing, I know you've got, I think, a son in college now, right?
1: And, I do.
6: Just trying to make the wisest choice. I would probably say the college thing, at this point, I don't think is, I know they're pretty sure not doing 529, but any input
1: Happy to. Here's what I would do. If they don't want to have this earmarked for college, and I can certainly understand why they don't, I would want to keep it in their name, and that way they could choose when to hand it off to their daughter when she's spiritually and financially ready for it, rather than a custodial account where she automatically gets it at 18. So I'd tell them to go to the Schwab Intelligent Portfolios, open a joint account in their name, husband and wife. They would, in their minds, earmark it for their daughter, but it's not a custodial account. And then they could put in the $1,000 a month and get it invested. Hang on the line. I'll give you a bit more detail. Hey, much more to come just around the corner. We're just getting cranked up here. We still have a whole nother segment left and some great calls coming up just around the corner. We'll get to those here right after this break. If you want to check out prior broadcasts or download the FaithFi app, do that on our website, faithfi.com. 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
1: Hey, thanks for joining us today on Faith and Finance. Let's get right back to the phones to Texas. Lisette, thanks for calling. How can I help?
9: Yes, I have a debt of about $4,300, and I also owe $4,000. And I was thinking if I should get a balance transfer and a new card or have a loan from our 401k.
1: Yeah. You know, I'm not a big fan of either of those, even though they're both options. So the nice part about the 401k loan is you're just paying that back with interest to yourself and no one else. However, I don't want that money to come out of there because I want it to stay in there so it can keep growing for you and for you to use, you know, down the road when you retire. And if we pull it out and use it to pay off debt, it's not in there and it's not growing. And secondly, if you were to separate from your employer, then it would become a taxable distribution at that point. So that's the first issue that would cause me not to have you take out a 401k loan. With regard to the balance transfer, it's kind of a quick fix. I mean, you know, is it effective to get that interest rate down to zero? It can be. The problem is it's kind of a trap where, you know, you get in the cycle of balance transfers, which keep in mind, every time you do one of those transfers, you typically have to pay a, you know, a 2 or 3% fee. So if you've got $4,000 in credit card debt, I mean, you could pay, you know, $120 right up front just for the privilege of transferring that balance. And then if you have to do that, you know, every year, that could add up. So what would I do instead? Well, you've probably, if you listen to the program, heard me talk about our friends at Christian Credit Counselors. If you have 4,000 or more, and that happens to be right where you're at, that's my preferred way to get out of debt because it's going to restart with your budget and make sure you can afford the payment and help you get that budget situated, which, by the way, is a better long-term fix for this because the opportunity for you to get out of debt and stay out of debt is going to hinge on your ability to live within your means moving forward. Now, it doesn't mean you won't have something that comes out of left field that you just don't have the savings for. That could happen. But if we can get you out of debt, get an emergency fund built up of 3 to 6 months expenses and have you living on a budget, the goal would be that you never go back into credit card debt again. And some of these quick fixes like the balance transfer or the 401k loan often fail to get you to change the behavior that ultimately led to the debt in the first place. Now, with debt management, what's going to happen is the credit card interest rate is going to be dropped and you would make one monthly payment through the credit counseling agency and they would pass it on to your creditor. And the combination of that lower interest rate would allow you to pay it off 80% faster on average. So if I were you, what I would do is head to ChristianCreditCounselors.org and let them get you set up in that program.
9: Okay. Well, thank you so much. That's all what right. I thought, and I'm trying to do that quick.
1: Awesome. Glad to hear it. Yes, ma'am. Thank you for calling today. May the Lord bless you. We appreciate you being on the program today. You know, so many people find themselves in this position. I mean, we are at record levels of credit card debt now in this nation, 1.3 trillion with a T owed. And so a lot of folks wondering, how in the world do I get out from under this? This is my preferred way, debt management, not debt consolidation with a new loan, certainly not debt settlement where you stop paying and try to negotiate it down. All right. Lines are open. I've got room for maybe one more. 800-525-7000. You can call right now. Let's go to Chicago. Evan, how can I help?
10: So my question is essentially, I have some margin in my budget. It's about $1,000 a month. I already have a maxed out emergency fund. Already have paid off all consumer debt except the home. So the question is, should I increase my investing, increase my giving, or pay off the home faster? That's essentially what I'm wrestling with.
1: Yeah, I love it. And you said you have about $1,000 a month extra. Is that right?
10: About, yeah.
1: Yeah. I mean, this is a great place to be, Evan. First of all, I mean, well done that you are living well within your means, that you've paid off all your consumer debt except the mortgage, and that you have a desire to give more. And I think that's awesome. Are you already giving, you know, proportionately right off the top? So this would be additional giving. Is that what you're thinking?
10: Yeah, so I already do the 10% tithe, but I have a little bit extra I give each month, just $100 extra, but that's kind of, yeah. It feels like it's pre-planned. It doesn't feel like it's out of the generosity.
1: Yeah, no, that's great. And what are you already doing in your, in terms of long-term savings and investments for retirement?
10: Yeah, I am a school teacher, so I have a pension. But then on top of that, I save 10% into a 457B plan. So it's kind of just those two routes of retirement income.
1: But that's great, because when you put the pension alongside the 10% that you're doing into the 457B, if you do that, you know, throughout your life, you're going to be in pretty good shape, which I love. And in terms of the mortgage, what is that interest rate?
10: Right now, it's a 6% interest rate. We just closed on it like a month ago.
1: Got it. Okay, very good. And you have at least 20% equity?
10: No, we do not. We got about 5% equity.
1: Okay, so you're paying a PMI, private mortgage insurance, on top of the 6% interest?
10: Yeah, but it's only like $40 a month. I don't know if that's cheap for PMI. It just feels very manageable.
1: Yeah. What is the balance on the mortgage?
10: $239.
1: Okay. Yeah. I mean, so that's pretty inexpensive. I mean, it's still $600 a year that you would rather not spend if you didn't have to. But, you know, it's pretty reasonable just given the size of the mortgage. So, you know, again, I think you're in a great spot. I mean, I love the fact that you're giving proportionately right up front. I think the extent to which, you know, you all are sensing, hey, we'd love to do more. I'd love for you to lean into that and align your money with God's priorities and really pray through, Lord, what would you have us to do? What does it look like for us to give faithfully and joyfully first? And the extent to which we want to kind of feel our giving and move, not from a pressure situation like God expects something to you, but a privilege to recognize that I have the ability as an overflow of God's grace that's been extended to me. It's a privilege to be able to participate in God's activities. I'd lean into that and really think about what that might look like. In fact, I'm going to send you a copy of Randy Alcorn's classic, The Treasure Principle, for you and your wife to read through. I think that'll be an encouragement to you. So I don't think you can ever go wrong there. And I would really just decide that you're going to commit a period of time to ask the Lord, what does it look like for us to give faithfully right now? Beyond that, I think you are already saving pretty significantly. And so I think that's a great thing. And the idea that you would get a guaranteed 6% on your mortgage, you know, is excellent. And that's going to give you greater long-term freedom down the road and free up $500 a year that you're not having to spend on PMI, which is not going to do anything for you. So I think the balance of what's left after you increase your giving, I would split between additional investments and prepaying that mortgage, which I think would be a great option. And then if you have other medium or short-term goals that come up along the way, we can address them as they come up. I hope that helps. Stay on the line. We'll send you the Treasure Principle. Well, folks, thanks for being along with us today. Big thanks to my team today. We're grateful for Sandy and Jim and Devin. Couldn't do it without them. Have a wonderful weekend, and we'll see you next week. Lord bless you. Bye-bye.
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13: This is the Alaska Department of Fish and Game in Dillingham with an announcement regarding subsistence and commercial fishing in the Nooshiak District. This is West Side 7 Announcement Number 1, issued Thursday, May 28 at 12 noon. By regulation, subsistence fishing in the commercial fishing district will close at midnight on May 31. Subsistence fishing in the Nooshiak section of the Nooshiak District will reopen by emergency order June 1 at 12 a.m. and remain open until further notice. This announcement pertains to the commercial fishing district only. Subsistence fishing on the Dillingham beaches is not affected by this announcement. Subsistence users in Dillingham can get a subsistence permit by email or in the Dillingham office. Commercial fishing with seco nets will open in the Agushik section of the Nooshiak District from 1:30 p.m. Monday, June 1, until 4 p.m. Friday, June 5. Mesh size in the Nooshiak District commercial fishery is restricted to 5.5 inches or smaller for the Mesh size in the Nooshiak District commercial fishery is restricted to 5.5 inches

0: this has been the Alaska Department of Fish and Game in Dillingham.
1: With SRN News, I'm Bob Agnew in Washington. Joe Fetterman reports tensions are still high in the Middle East, even after word that a deal with the U.S. may have been reached, something Iran did not immediately confirm.
2: As ceasefire talks between the U.S. and Iran drag on, the truce has come under another test. The U.S. has carried out a series of strikes on Iranian targets this week, most recently on Wednesday night. It says these strikes are in response to Iranian threats. In the latest incident, Kuwait says it was attacked by Iranian missiles and drones. Iran confirms that it launched a fresh attack in the region. It says this is in response to American aggression. Now, these clashes have not caused the ceasefire to collapse, but they have left the Middle East on edge.
1: President Trump says he's holding a White House Situation Room meeting with his advisors as he looks to make a final determination on moving forward with a latest deal that would extend a ceasefire for at least 60 days. A Russian drone that was part of an overnight attack on Ukraine has crashed into an apartment building in eastern Romania.
3: The Russian drone was tracked by radar in Romanian airspace and crashed onto the roof of a building in Galati. The impact followed by a fire. Two people suffered minor injuries and several others were evacuated.
1: Louisiana Republicans have passed a new gerrymandered district designed to eliminate one of the state's two Democrat-majority black House districts. We get more details. Correspondent Laura Winters.
4: The bill now heads to Republican Governor Jeff Landry's desk. He is expected to sign it. This new map, the result of the Supreme Court's recent decision to narrow the Voting Rights Act, which gave Louisiana the green light to redraw these two districts. Now, this is considered a major win for Governor Landry and for President Trump, who is looking to keep the Republican majority in the House and Senate.
1: That is Laura Winters reporting on Wall Street near the close. The Dow Jones Industrial Average up by 372 points. This is SRN News. Do you hear political issues when you go to church? And if so, what are they?
5: According to the latest poll from the Pew Research Center, abortion is the topic that most often comes up in a sermon these days. 35% of regular churchgoers say they've heard a message about it in the last few months. Israel is the second most common political or social issue to be addressed from the pulpit. 34% have heard about that. Next comes homosexuality, immigration, and the war in Iran. Michael Harrington reporting.
1: The head of a government panel investigating anti-Semitism in Australia says Jewish witnesses who have appeared before the committee are now facing online harassment and bigotry. Some of those offensive social media posts have been referred to the police. The Royal Commission on Anti-Semitism and Social Cohesion was established in response to two gunmen who were allegedly inspired by ISIS, killing 15 people at a Sydney Hanukkah celebration in December. This is SRN News. Three people have been stabbed at a Swiss train station in what is being called an act of terrorism.
6: 31-year-old Swiss-Turkish dual national who lives in the city was arrested about 5 minutes later. Regional Police Chief Marius Wehrmann says the suspect was first noticed by authorities in 2015 for distributing propaganda of the Islamic State group. Recently, the suspect was taken to a psychiatric facility after calling the police emergency number and making confusing comments, but he left on Wednesday after a doctor determined that he wasn't dangerous. Two of the victims have been released from the hospital. The third underwent surgery on his thigh. I'm Lisa Dwyer.
1: Americans taking a harder look at their finances before planning summer vacations. A Deloitte survey shows overall Americans making summer travel plans at the lowest level in 6 years, trying to keep their expenses down. More on these stories at srnnews.com.
7: Hello, Bristol Bay. My name is Maggie Johnson. It's time to take a look at the weather forecast from the King Salmon, Dillingham, and Anchorage airports. From King Salmon, today it'll be overcast. The high will be 52. Winds will be west to southwest at 5 to 10 miles an hour. Tonight it'll be mostly cloudy. There'll be a slight chance of a rain shower. The low will be 34. Winds will be southwest at 5 to 10 miles an hour. Tomorrow will be cloudy with occasional showers for the afternoon. The high will be 57. Winds will be light and variable. The chance of rain is 60%. From the Dillingham airport, today there will be occasional drizzle and a few showers. The high will be near 55. Winds will be southwest at 5 to 10 miles an hour. The chance of rain is 30%. Tonight, cloudy skies. A slight chance of a rain shower. The low will be 37. Winds will be southwest at 5 to 10 miles an hour. Tomorrow, cloudy skies. A slight chance of a rain shower as well. The high will be near 55. Winds will be south at 5 to 10 miles an hour.

Hour. From the Ted Stevens International Airport in Anchorage, today there will be clouds this afternoon. The high will be 56, winds will be southwest at 10 to 15 miles an hour. Tonight will be overcast, there will be a slight chance of a rain shower. The low will be 44, winds will be south at 10 to 20 miles an hour. Tomorrow there will be overcast with a chance of a rain shower. The high will be 54, winds will be southwest at 5 to 10 miles an hour. For today's tides, at the entrance of the Naknek River at 11:54 a.m., it's a high tide at 2.6 feet. At 10:03 p.m., it's a low tide at negative 0.7 feet. At the entrance of the Egigic River, at 12:26 p.m., it's a high tide at 13.4 feet. At 8:14 p.m., it's a low tide at negative 0.6 feet. At Clark's Point, Nishkik Bay, at 2:17 p.m., it's a high tide at 15.3 feet. At 9:08 p.m., it's a low tide at 0.5 feet. In the marine forecast, in the Bristol Bay waters for Area 761, Bristol Bay from Port Hyde into Cape Chichikov out to 15 nautical miles. Today there will be a west wind at 10 knots, seas at 3 feet with patchy fog. Tonight it will be a north wind at 10 knots, seas will be at 2 feet with patchy fog. Tomorrow will be a variable wind less than 10 knots, seas at 2 feet with patchy fog. For Area 762, Bristol Bay from Cape Chichikov to Cape Pierce out to 15 nautical miles. Today there will be a west wind at 10 knots, seas in ice-free waters at 2 feet with patchy fog. Tonight there will be a west wind at 10 knots in the evening, becoming variable less than 10 knots, seas in ice-free waters at 1 foot. Tomorrow there will be a northwest wind at 10 knots in the morning, becoming variable less than 10 knots, seas in ice-free waters at 1 foot. In King Sam, the average high temperature for today, May 29th, is 58 degrees, and the record high is 77. The average low is 38, and the record low is 26. Today's sunrise was at 5:33 this morning, and sunset will be at 11:17 tonight, and that gives us a total of 17 hours and 44 minutes of daylight for today. Tomorrow will be 3 minutes and 9 seconds longer. Thank you for listening to the voice of Bristol Bay. I'm Maggie Johnson, and that's your weather report from the KKN, KKD, and KIGI radio studios in Naknek, now streaming on Alexa devices and on TuneIn Radio.

Hi, my name is Maggie. I was thinking about how David faced Goliath with faith instead of fear. David knew that God was with him. God is with us too, no matter what we're facing. Let's head into the next song.

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You're not walking alone. Here's another song to encourage you.

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And I didn't say to the Lord, I'm a preacher. I've preached to many people. I said, oh Lord, I'm a sinner. I still need your forgiveness. I still need the cross.

So the first federation, going all the way back to the beginning, this first United Nations, so to speak, was a society built to bring the human race together, to exalt man, deify creation, and exclude God. In its very first attempt, now long after the flood, where the power of God was so clearly seen, a great grandson of Noah says, let's defy God. And so they attempted to do that in deifying creation, dethroning God. Or at least they would try.

0: This is Wisdom for the Heart with Stephen Davey. Two cities show up more than any others in the Bible. Jerusalem appears over 800 times. Babylon appears nearly 300. And from the very first pages of Genesis all the way to the last pages of Revelation, these two cities are in conflict. Today, Stephen takes us back to the beginning, to a man named Nimrod, a Tower of Babel, and the origins of a counterfeit religious system that has shadowed human history ever since. Understanding where Babylon came from is the key to understanding where it's all going. So here's Stephen Davey.
1: There are two cities mentioned more times than any other cities in the Bible. Jerusalem is mentioned most at more than 800 times. The first time it appears in Scripture, it's Genesis 14, and the last time it shows up is in Revelation chapter 21. Throughout Scripture, Jerusalem is pictured as a special city, a special place in the plan and purpose of God. In fact, you could say it is the city of God. The root word for the name of this city, Salem, you could pronounce Shalom, makes up the latter part of the name, Jerusalem or Salem. Rather woodenly translated, Jerusalem means foundation of peace. It would be correct to imply that this city, Jerusalem, is the place of God's peace. It's certainly the place where our peace with God was established, wasn't it? Paul would write to the Colossians, "For it was the Father's good pleasure for all the fullness of God to dwell in him, that is Christ, and through him to reconcile all things to himself, having made peace through the blood of his cross." There, just outside the city of Jerusalem, our Lord hung on the cross to establish for us peace with God. So, for the believer, Jerusalem represents the foundation of our peace. Now, the city of Jerusalem is experiencing anything but peace, right? You would never refer to or even think of Jerusalem today as a city of peace, would you? That's because the king is not yet ruling in that city as he will one day, according to Revelation chapter 19. In the meantime, you have the growth and the development and the expansion of another city, a city named Babylon that appears more than 300 times in Scripture. In fact, Babylon is mentioned in the Bible more than any other city except Jerusalem. It first appears in Genesis chapter 10, and then throughout Scripture, it appears over and over again before it, in Revelation 19, is destroyed. And just as there is a city which represents the plan and purposes of God, there is a city that represents the plan and purposes of man. Just as there is a city which is the capital of God's coming kingdom, there is a city that represents the kingdom of this world, Babylon. Now, in order to understand the significance of Babylon's rise and fall in the last book of the Bible, we need to go back to its origin in the first book of the Bible. And that's what we're going to do today. We're going to spend most of our time doing just that. Take your Bibles and turn to Genesis. Some of you have never heard me say that. Genesis chapter 9, verse 1. The founder of Babylon was a man by the name of Nimrod. He was a mighty hunter. We know he was actually a hunter of men, not of animals, but of men, as he made a coalition of those who would defy God. This man would defy the command of God to Noah and his family following the flood. You see it, verse 1 of chapter 9, where God is speaking. He blesses Noah and his sons and says to them, "Be fruitful and multiply and then fill the earth. That is, scatter, go out and fill, subjugate earth, rule it under my direction, enjoy everything I've created and left here for you." And by the way, in the same context, Noah is given a promise of God concerning what we talked about in our last session, the forces of nature that would literally rewrite, so to speak, the topography of the earth at the flood, and then later at the bowls of wrath as the topography is, I believe, returned to pre-flood conditions. But he promises Noah, in a verse that we must not overlook, especially in our generation, that water would never flood the entire earth again, but he also promised that the systems of weather and the resources of the planet would sustain life in general. In fact, if you go up just one verse in chapter 8, verse 22, God promises this: while the earth remains, seed time and harvest, cold and heat, summer and winter, day and night shall not what? Shall not cease. In other words, for the remainder of earth's duration, until God judges it and Christ creates a new heaven and new earth, Revelation chapter 21, earth has been given the promise, as it were, that it will experience normal seasons of seed time and harvest, which is going to need rain, the patterns of weather, winter and summer, and the 24-hour cycle of night and day, which means the sun's going to survive and last. You can consider this sort of an addendum to our former discussion in Revelation 16 as we covered the subjects of global warming and global cooling. And I think for every parent, by the way, here who has a child in school, especially in public school, you ought to show them verse 22 of Genesis chapter 8. That God has delivered a promise. We're not going to run out. We're not going to panic. God is in control of the resources of earth. And in this promise to Noah, God promises an ongoing basic balance of natural resources and weather patterns and even the cycles of seasons. And we here in North Carolina get to enjoy all four of them, right? Those of you moving here from the north have discovered there are more than two. You can go back to this verse and say, well, it says there were only two here, but you know what I mean. Those of you who've moved here understand and enjoy these four seasons and the long season of allergy. Allergy season. Well, along comes the great grandson of Noah, the world's first tyrant. The first man, so to speak, to collectively, with an empire, shake their fist at God. He's going to build this one world federation of nations, so to speak. But it's more than just political muscle. It was deeply, deeply religious. He would be the founder, along with his wife, Semiramis, specially involved she was, in creating a blasphemous, idolatrous, one-world religion. Now, all of Nimrod's political defiance will be expressed in the building of this city called Babylon. And all of his religious defiance will be expressed in the building of a tower. We know as the Tower of what? The Tower of Babel, or the Tower of Babel. Turn over to Genesis 11. And look at that statement of defiance led by Nimrod, verse 4. The Bible reads or records, they said, come, let us build for ourselves a city and a tower whose top will reach into heaven. And let us make for ourselves a name. Otherwise, we will be scattered abroad the face of the whole earth. In other words, let's defy God's command to multiply over the face of the earth. And instead, let's stay together. Let's build an empire and let's together defy God. Now, political unity isn't really going to be able to pull that off for very long. Political unity is fickle, isn't it? Republicans can cross the aisle in our own culture and become Democrats. Democrats can cross the aisle and become Republicans. Republicans or Democrats can become independents. Sometimes they vote together. Oftentimes they do, and sometimes they vote differently. Not many people that I know, in fact, I've never met anybody that would be willing to risk their life to be a Republican or a Democrat. There are no suicide bombers trying to rid the world of Republicans. At least not yet. But religion now is far different. Religion is far more powerful a unifier. When people unify around a religious cause, they are willing to give their lives to that cause and for that bond of unity with others who believe as they do. And when a political cause is married to a religious cause, you've got the makings of a nation. You have the makings of a union that's extremely strong. People will be willing to die for that, and that is observed in history, especially with Hitler and the Nazi Germany system that baptized Nazism into the churches of Germany. What happens here with Nimrod is he's able to do that. He marries a political system with a religious system and creates deep unity. In fact, Nimrod will be later deified. He will be considered a god, and in fact, he will become Babylon's chief god, Marduk. It's interesting, in my research this week, Herodotus, the historian, traveled through Babylon and saw one statue of Marduk weighing 22 tons and made of solid gold. Now, when I read that, I tried my best to figure that out, and I couldn't, so I finally called Ewart, our director of finance, and I said, Ewart, can you give me what this would be worth on the street today with gold prices in our culture in this day? And he finally fired back after just a little bit of figuring. He said, this one statue would be worth more than $600 million. That's commitment. That's zeal. That's sacrifice. Now, in the Hebrew text, at chapter 11, verse 4 of Genesis, you read these interesting words. Let's build a tower whose top will reach into heaven. And in my translation, will reach, those words are italicized, which means they're added by the translators to make sense of this particular Hebrew preposition. And I think it actually clouds it some. They weren't trying to build a tower tall enough to reach heaven. They knew you couldn't do that. No, what this is saying is they were building a tower that would represent heaven. You could woodenly translate the preposition, let us build a tower whose top is with heaven. It's in alliance with heaven, the heavens, not the God of heaven, but the universe. In other words, they were building a tower dedicated to the worship of the universe. The first system of worship is worshiping the creation and not the creator. More and more in our own culture, thanks to best-selling books like The Secret, which we've talked about, and media personalities who promote it like Oprah Winfrey and others, you have in our generation a growing population of people who are committed to this proposition that the universe exists as a being of power that can give to them whatever they desire in life. So the universe has become effectively a god. Sun, moon, and stars are little gods. They somehow give life, and they certainly determine the course of life and destiny. And millions of people today, without knowing the origin of it all, are dedicated Babylonians. They believe their sign and the movements of the stars have something to do with their purpose and destiny on earth, don't they? This was the first worship system of Babylon. In fact, the Tower of Babel originated the zodiac. You turn to any book on astrology written by a believer or unbeliever that traces its history, and it will return you to the original source, which were the Chaldeans, another name for the citizens of Babylon. They divided the heavens into sections, gave meanings to each section based on the stars and constellations they observed, and a person's destiny in life was said to be determined by whatever section or sign he was born under. Well, at the top of this tower, this ziggurat, and there would be many that would be built over generations. Some have been discovered and excavated. It's interesting, at the very top, the top room would be their holy place where they would worship. And in that upper room, the signs of the zodiac they have discovered were emblazoned on the ornate ceilings and the walls at the top of the tower, which represented for them their holiest place where they carried out their sacrifices of religious worship. Now, from Babylon, astrology and these systems passed over to the Egyptians, where animism and polytheism were added. The pyramids were even constructed with certain mathematical relationships to the stars. These elaborate tombs of the pharaohs were designed to fit into their worship of the sun god and the moon god and the star gods. So the first federation, going all the way back to the beginning, this first United Nations, so to speak, was a society built to bring the human race together, to exalt man, deify creation, and exclude God. In its very first attempt, not long after the flood, where the power of God was so clearly seen, a great-grandson of Noah says, let's defy God. And so they attempted to do that in deifying creation, dethroning God. Or at least they would try. Now, Nimrod becomes a prototype of Antichrist, who claims himself to be God, deifies himself also in statues. These guys are all into statues. And they will place for him a statue in the holy place of Jerusalem's temple as he declares that he is the living God. One author, by the way, said that the gods of Egypt and Rome and Greece and every other world empire are essentially the gods that grew out of the religious systems of the Babylonian Empire, just renamed and a little bit different packaging. Now, there is more to the political and religious mystery of Babylon. In Genesis chapter 11, unbelieving humanity is now prepared for anti-God legends and the deifying of mankind, and they fall hook, line, and sinker over the generations into the mystery religions of Babylon that are developing at chapter 11's stage of time. John Wolford provides this interesting summary, and I quote, Nimrod had a wife. Her name was Semiramis. She created secret religious rites of the what would become the Babylonian mysteries, according to extra-biblical records. These legends grew that Semiramis had a son conceived miraculously by a sunbeam. He was the promised deliverer of earth, and his name was Tammuz. Now, Tammuz was, in effect, a false fulfillment of the promise made to Eve from or through the seed of woman. Women do not have seed. Semen. You read in the Bible of the seed of man, but in this promise in Genesis 3:15, it's referring to the seed of a woman, implying in that proto-evangelium, that first gospel, that there would be a virgin-born son from a woman. Well, Satan, early in human history, knew exactly what that meant. And so in the very first religious and political rebellion, he sows the seeds of lies by wrapping them around kernels of truth. He's still doing it today. According to the Babylonian legends then, originating with Semiramis, Tammuz, who was further developed, was killed, and killed by a wild boar. After 40 days of his mother's weeping, he was raised from the dead. And by the way, Satan obviously understood the implication of God's promise to Eve that the Savior would be virgin-born, and he obviously listened to the prophets over the course of human history in developing even more of these religions, so they counterfeit the truth of God. Even truth yet to be seen is already counterfeited by Satan, giving the world the impression that the world's counterfeits came first, and not Christianity and its gospel. Isn't it striking that the first perverted religious system would center around both deifying the universe, along with the idea that God beings would exist, and one particular God-man would be born of a virgin? So Mother Semiramis and her God-conceived son, Tammuz, become the first version, the original version of religion wrapped around the Queen of Heaven and her equally divine son. Now, their names are changed in different places, but if you study the history of religions in our world, the basic story remains the same. In Phoenicia, her name is Astarte, and the virgin-born son of her is named Baal. Sound familiar? Well, the Israelites had trouble with Baal, didn't they? In fact, they would believe the kernel of the promise of God through Eve of a virgin-born son, but they would be led into the counterfeit version following after the sins of this particular religion. In Egypt, she would be called Isis or Isis, and her son would be named Osiris. In Greece, she was Aphrodite, and her son was Eros. In Assyria, the son's name remained Tammuz, but the mother's name was changed to Ishtar, and the religion spread. Both mother and son were considered equally divine in Babylon, and it spread throughout the world, and the liturgy of worship was defined. The mother was soon referred to and appears in Scripture in the prophets many times as the Queen of Heaven. Her 40 days of weeping become memorialized in the 40 days of Lent, followed by the celebration of his resurrection, the celebration of Ishtar, the mother, the Queen of Heaven, and eggs symbolizing new life are exchanged as presents. Of course, the word Easter is a transliteration of the word Ishtar. In these and other rituals, the Babylonian religion then counterfeits the promise of God that a virgin-born son would come as a deliverer, die, and rise from the grave. Now, while I'm on that, I'm sure questions are raised, which we're not going to get into, but let me at least say this much. There isn't anything wrong with celebrating Easter, as long as you're celebrating the resurrection of Jesus Christ, right? That would be a key point in your celebration. But he didn't rise from the dead because of his mother's tears, and she isn't co-equal with him. He died and rose again because of the plan of God for the redemption of mankind who would believe in his sacrifice. And I'll go even further in saying this. I'm out on a limb, but I don't think there's anything inherently wrong with Easter eggs, as long as you don't revere them as the givers of life. There's nothing wrong with eating candy eggs, as long as they're chocolate. Otherwise, you're wasting your calories, and that can't be right. You say, but Ishtar is the name of a pagan god. Well, so are the Nike golf shoes you wear. They're named after a pagan goddess. And she has not helped your golf game one bit, has she? Nike is simply the name of a goddess, which means victory. Listen, so long as your faith is bound up in the Savior and not focused on the symbol, I love Martin Luther. I use him as an example. He took the paganism surrounding Christmas and a lot of the icons that had developed by then, one of which was the Christmas tree, the evergreen. And he hung from the limbs globed candles. He took the icon and he said, I will give it in my celebration redemptive meaning. And he did that to signify Jesus Christ, the light of the world. We can do that as believers 1,000 times over. Now, by the way, let me add this. None of the pagan counterfeits of mother and son has the virgin born dying for the sins of the world and providing forgiveness for sins. The pagan systems of our world merely have another God who's capricious in his actions and proud, who cares little of humans. They merely create an anti-creator message and allow man ultimately to pursue his sin and be justified in it. In fact, it would be the development of Semiramis, the wife of Nimrod, who began the practice of religious prostitution, marrying sexual sin with religious practice. They called sin now sanctified. And they even founded an order of virgins married to their God who were anything but chaste. In fact, these virgins, only in name, served as temple prostitutes for those who came to the temple to worship, so-called worship. As you read the history of Israel, you find them time and time again buying into the religion of Babylon, the cult, practices of astrology, religious prostitution. Why? Because it was a religion that took some of the kernels of truth, but then allowed them to sin. And that is always an attractive religion. In fact, Ezekiel will record God's words of judgment against Israel as they are, Ezekiel says in chapter 8, verse 14, weeping for Tammuz. They're longing for that God. Jeremiah condemns the people for burning sacrifices to, and I quote Jeremiah 44:17, to the Queen of Heaven and pouring out their sacrifices to her. You recall the Israelites' infatuation with Baal, just another version of a virgin-born God-man. And you remember 1 Kings 18, where Elijah called all of them to a contest, and we'll see who the real God is. Now God comes to judge in Genesis 11 at the Tower of Babel, and he comes to judge this federation, this one world religion, so to speak, and he confuses their language, which effectively forces them to fulfill his mandate and scatter. They gather by language groups around the far corners of the earth.
0: You've been listening to Wisdom for the Heart with Stephen Davey. From the very first rebellion at Babel, Satan has been working to pull mankind back toward Babylon, toward a world that exalts itself and excludes God. And as Stephen showed us today, that pull is still very much alive. We'll pick up right here where we left off next time. But before you go, I want to tell you about something that makes it easy to take this kind of teaching with you wherever your day takes you. 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
1: With SRN News, I'm John Scott. President Trump has held a White House Situation Room meeting as he looks to make a final determination on moving forward with the deal to extend the Iran ceasefire. Iran says the agreement has not been finalized. The deal would extend the fragile ceasefire by 60 days and reopen the Strait of Hormuz as new talks are held on Iran's disputed nuclear program. Louisiana lawmakers have passed a new congressional map to pick up a Republican seat while leaving the state with one of its two majority Black House districts. We have details from Bernie Bennett.
2: The map approved Friday is designed to give Louisiana a 5-1 split in Republicans' favor. The U.S. Supreme Court last month struck down one of the state's majority Black districts as an illegal racial gerrymander, weakening the landmark 1965 Federal Voting Rights Act. That decision intensified a national battle over partisan redistricting, fueled by President Donald Trump's efforts to protect the GOP's slim House majority in this year's midterm elections. Republican Governor Jeff Landry is expected to sign the measure. Bernie Bennett reporting.
1: Virginia State Police say a bus crashed into vehicles slowing for a work zone on Interstate 95 early Friday, killing five people in two cars, sending dozens to the hospital. The crash happened at about 2:35 a.m. on southbound I-95 in Stafford County. All five of those killed were from Massachusetts. Questions swirling,

0: Planned Parenthood wants all women to buy abortion pills.
1: The nation's largest abortion business has launched a campaign with the slogan, Just in Case, urging women to lay in a supply of abortifacients on the off chance they won't be able to get them easily in their state. Pro-life critics point out the pills cost several hundred dollars, depending on where in the country you buy them, and the Stock Up campaign is sure to put a lot of money in the coffers of Planned Parenthood, which already receives taxpayer dollars. Michael Harrington reporting.
0: New Jersey's Nassau Presbyterian Church will host the five-lecture Samuel Adams series to mark the 250th anniversary of the nation's birth. Organizers say the event will also highlight the unique role Presbyterians played in moving New Jersey from indifference to independence. During the American Revolution, King George called the drive for independence the Presbyterian Rebellion. Loyalists blame Presbyterians for starting it. This is SRN News. The former head of an Iowa school district is sentenced to 2 years in prison for falsely claiming to be a U.S. citizen.
2: Ian Roberts is likely to be deported to his native Guyana in South America once he serves that sentence. Roberts pleaded guilty in January to falsely claiming to be a U.S. citizen and illegally possessing firearms, which together carry a maximum sentence of 20 years in prison. Prosecutors say that Roberts submitted a counterfeit Social Security card when he was hired. Roberts also awarded district business to a consulting firm he worked for. I'm Lisa Dwyer.
0: Crews have recovered the remains of 6 of 9 workers who are missing after a chemical tank ruptured at a paper mill in Washington State. In all, 11 people were killed in that disaster, including the 3 yet to be recovered. It's one of the deadliest U.S. workplace accidents in recent decades. More details at srnnews.com.
3: Hello, Bristol Bay. My name is Maggie Johnson. It's time to take a look at the weather forecast from the King Salmon, Dillingham, and Anchorage airports. From King Salmon, today will be overcast. The high will be 52. Winds will be west to southwest at 5 to 10 miles an hour. Tonight will be mostly cloudy. There will be a slight chance of a rain shower. The low will be 34. Winds will be southwest at 5 to 10 miles an hour. Tomorrow will be cloudy with occasional showers for the afternoon. The high will be 57. Winds will be light and variable. The chance of rain is 60%. From the Dillingham airport, today there will be occasional drizzle and a few showers. The high will be near 55. Winds will be southwest at 5 to 10 miles an hour. The chance of rain is 30%. Tonight, cloudy skies. A slight chance of a rain shower. The low will be 37. Winds will be southwest at 5 to 10 miles an hour. Tomorrow, cloudy skies. A slight chance of a rain shower as well. The high will be near 55. Winds will be south at 5 to 10 miles an hour. From the Ted Stevens International Airport in Anchorage, today there will be clouds this afternoon. The high will be 56. Winds will be southwest at 10 to 15 miles an hour. Tonight will be overcast. There will be a slight chance of a rain shower. The low will be 44. Winds will be south at 10 to 20 miles an hour. Tomorrow there will be overcast with a chance of a rain shower. The high will be 54. Winds will be southwest at 5 to 10 miles an hour. For today's tides, at the entrance of the Naknek River at 10:03 p.m., it's low tide at negative 0.7 feet. At the entrance of the Egigic River at 8:14 p.m., it's a low tide at negative 0.6 feet. At Clark's Point, Nishkik Bay, at 2:17 p.m., it's a high tide at 15.3 feet. At 9:08 p.m., it's a low tide at 0.5 feet. In the marine forecast, in the Bristol Bay waters for Area 761, Bristol Bay from Port Hyde into Cape Chichikov out to 15 nautical miles. Today, there will be a west wind at 10 knots, seas at 3 feet with patchy fog. Tonight, it'll be a north wind at 10 knots, seas will be at 2 feet with patchy fog. Tomorrow will be a variable wind less than 10 knots, seas at 2 feet with patchy fog. For Area 762, Bristol Bay from Cape Chichikov to Cape Pierce out to 15 nautical miles. Today there will be a west wind at 10 knots, seas in ice-free waters at 2 feet with patchy fog. Tonight there will be a west wind at 10 knots in the evening, becoming variable less than 10 knots, seas in ice-free waters at 1 foot. Tomorrow there will be a northwest wind at 10 knots in the morning, becoming variable less than 10 knots, seas in ice-free waters at 1 foot. 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I'm Maggie Johnson, and that's your weather report from the KAKN, KAKD, and KIGI radio studios in Naknek, now streaming on Alexa devices and on TuneIn Radio.
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0: When we give someone a birthday gift, we don't ask them to give it back when they disappoint us. Well, God doesn't revoke the gift of eternal life when we do something that displeases Him. Our salvation was purchased at Calvary, and that purchase was final. Today on A New Beginning, Pastor Greg Laurie points out how we can rest in the finished work of our salvation, but then set our minds on moving forward in our walk of faith. 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
1: Years ago, my oldest son, Christopher, when he was just a little guy, I bought him a plastic tugboat that was basically unsinkable. It had super thick plastic on it, so you could swim it down to the bottom of a pool, hold it there, let it go, boom, it would pop right to the top. So he enjoyed that little tugboat. He got a little bit older, and one day I went to him and said, "Hey, Christopher, you don't really play with that tugboat anymore. Do you want to blow it up?" And he said, "Yeah, let's blow it up." By the way, God's like to blow stuff up. Am I right? We like to watch stuff blow up. Who knows why? So somehow I acquired a cherry bomb. You know what that is? I don't know how. I don't remember buying it anywhere, but I did have a cherry bomb. So I cut a little hole in the top of this little tugboat, lit the cherry bomb, dropped it in, and we stood way back waiting for this big dramatic explosion. And instead, it just sort of went poof, poof. Then I heard somewhere, wee, wee, wee, wee. Pretty sad. Not that dramatic, but the tugboat had a hole in the hull. Little tongue twister there. And it slowly went to the bottom. And that can be a picture of us spiritually. We can start to sink because in a way we have a hole in our hull or a breakdown in our foundation. And as our faith is shaken and we start to sink, bringing me to my first point, faith can be shaken, but you don't have to sink. Now, have you ever had your faith shaken? Pretty much everyone has in some way, shape, or form. I don't know what caused it to happen. A certain set of circumstances caused you to question why you were going through a certain thing. As an example, maybe it was a health crisis. Maybe you've been in great health all of your life, and then suddenly you found yourself very sick. You even found yourself hospitalized, and one thing led to another thing, and you wondered if you were ever going to get out of there again. And you're thinking, God, why are you letting this happen to me? If you love me, you wouldn't let this happen. It could be an unanswered prayer. Maybe you're praying for an unsaved spouse. Maybe you're praying for the return of a prodigal child. And you're wondering, God, are you even hearing my prayer? Or maybe someone you looked up to spiritually let you down. It might have been your parents. It might have been a spiritual leader of some kind. And it caused you to think, if someone like that could fall away spiritually, am I next? Or maybe it was what you perceived as an irresistible temptation. Something came your way that was so enticing, so tempting that you didn't think you could resist it. And in fact, you gave into it and your fellowship with God has been broken and you find yourself with a shaken faith. Well, let me say at the outset, you are not alone. Others have had their faith shaken, even godly men. Elijah, the wonder-working prophet, after his contest with the prophets of Baal on Mount Carmel, was threatened by Queen Jezebel, who effectively put a contract out on his life to have him put to death. And Elijah ran away and he was depressed and down and even said to God, "I just want to die." Same thing happened to Jonah. Things didn't go the way he wanted them to go. And he sat under a little plant for shade and the burning sun and said, "Lord, I don't want to live anymore." David fell into sin with Bathsheba and tried to cover it up. Simon Peter openly denied his Lord 3 times. And guess what? God did not give up on any of them, and he's not going to give up on you either. Maybe you've stumbled, but you're still standing. You might feel weak, but God is strong. Maybe you feel shaken, but you don't have to stay in that state. And that is why we're looking at 1st, 2nd, and 3rd John together. Why was this epistle written, 1 John in particular? John gives the answer when he says in 1 John 5:13, I've written this to you who believe in the name of the Son of God, that you may know that you have eternal life. I wrote this so you will know that you have eternal life. This is so important because sometimes, especially when we're young in the faith, we doubt our salvation. We question if we're really saved, but we need to remember that God completes what he starts. He is described in the Bible as the author and the finisher of your faith. God's gift to you, salvation, is from God to you from beginning to end. You didn't earn it, therefore you can't lose it. It's not based on how you feel. It's based on what Jesus did. That's why John says, these things we write to you that believe in the name of the Son of God, that you may know that you have eternal life. He didn't say, so you may feel that you have eternal life, because our emotions can mislead us. So this is a very important thing, obviously written by the Apostle John. John is what we might describe as an insider. He spent a lot of time with Jesus. I mean, for starters, he was one of the chosen apostles. Jesus handpicked him. But then he was in a special group of Peter, James, and John that went with the Lord to certain places on certain occasions. For instance, we read about Jesus transfigured, and we read he took Peter, James, and John with him. We read that when he raised Jairus' daughter from the dead, he took Peter, James, and John with him. When he was in the Garden of Gethsemane, he asked Peter, James, and John to join him. Now, we might think because they were sort of special, or what we might describe as teacher's pets. Well, maybe that's the case, though I doubt it. I think of how much time I often spent sitting next to a teacher in a class when I was going to school, not because I was a teacher's pet, because I was the teacher's monster. I disrupted the class, and she would say, or he would say, Greg Laurie, pull your desk up here right next to me so I can keep my eye on you. Is that why Jesus took Peter, James, and John with him? I mean, don't forget, James and John weren't called the sons of thunder for nothing. These are the guys that wanted to call fire down on a town because they were not responsive to the message they were bringing. But John was the one apostle that's identified as standing at the foot of the cross. And in fact, one of the seven statements of Christ was directed to John when he said, son, behold your mother. And then to Mary, who was also there, he said, woman, behold your son. In effect, Jesus was committing the care of his mother to the apostle John. Quite an honor.
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3: How have these studies in God's Word touched your life? 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
1: John had a unique access to Jesus Christ, and in fact, he outlived all the other apostles. According to church tradition, all the apostles died the death of a martyr, with the exception of John, who lived to be a very old man, and in fact was exiled to the island of Patmos, where they thought we'll never hear from him again. And the Lord came to him and gave to John what we now call the book of Revelation, talking about having the last word. John was also the pastor of the church of Ephesus. This church was established by the Apostle Paul, pastored by Timothy, and also by John. And this church started when Paul went to Ephesus and preached to them. There's an amphitheater that still stands in Ephesus today that I've stood in and I've spoken in. And it's pretty exciting to think Paul was here once. And they worshiped a false goddess there called Diana, or also known as Artemis. And so when Paul preached, it caused trouble with the industry that was built on this false idol worship, and a riot broke out. Pretty much wherever Paul went, there was either a riot or a revival. Never a dull day with Paul. So Paul established his church, and then it's pastored later by Timothy, as I mentioned, and then John. I mean, can you imagine having Paul and John as pastors in your church? Talk about epic leadership. They would announce, this starting on Sunday mornings, John is going to do a brand new series that he's simply calling Revelation. Yeah, I think I want to come and hear that. So these were the men of God leading this church. But now it's in a different state. John is writing to a couple of generations down the line. So it started with the first generation that heard Paul's preaching. By the time John is writing to them and speaking to them, they've been around for a while. They're into their third generation. It reminds me of this church, Harvest. We've been around for 50 years, as you know. And by the way, I was 3 years old when I gave my first sermon. True story. No, actually, I was 20 when I started pastoring, 19 when I started preaching. Now, can you imagine having a 20-year-old pastor? And I'd only been a Christian for a couple of years. Well, 3 years at that point. And so we did not know we were starting a church, but indeed we were. So you have the first generation, because our church was born in revival during the Jesus movement. So now we have our children. Now we have our children's children, our grandchildren. And now we have their children coming down the road. So we have multiple generations. And what happens is a church can be started in revival, but then the next generation, and even the next generation, they weren't there for that. And so maybe they don't have as much passion as the first generation had. Maybe they aren't as close to the Lord as they could be. And that is why Jesus said, in fact, to the church of Ephesus in the book of Revelation, I admire your hard work and your discipline and your discernment, but I have this against you. You have left your first love. So 1 John is written to people that needed to be reminded of these essentials. And it's also a reminder to us that every generation needs Christ and every person needs to come to the Lord on their own. Now, 1 John can be divided into three sections. And they are God is light, God is love, and God is life. First, God is light. 1 John 1 says, this is the message we heard from him and declare to you, that God is light, and in him there is no darkness at all. Secondly, God is love. 1 John 2, whoever does not love does not know God, because God is love. And finally, God is life. 1 John chapter 5, he that has a son has life. He who does not have the Son of God does not have life. All right, so let's dig in. 1 John chapter 1. I'm reading from the New Living Translation. We proclaim to you the one who existed from the beginning, whom we heard and we have seen. We saw him with our own eyes and touched him with our own hands. He is the word of life. This one who is life itself was revealed to us, and we have seen him. And now we testify and proclaim to you that he is the one who is eternal life. He was with the Father, and then he was revealed to us. We proclaim to you what we ourselves have actually seen and heard, that you may have fellowship with us. And our fellowship is with the Father and with his Son, Jesus Christ. We are writing these things so you may fully share our joy. We'll stop there. So my son Jonathan and I were recently invited to go to a concert at the Sphere. Have you heard of the Sphere? It's in Las Vegas. And it's a phenomenal building. It's actually an engineering marvel. It costs over $2 billion to build. It has two gigantic LED displays with 16K resolution with thousands of individual panels. That creates this immersive visual experience. And in addition to that, there are 167,000 individual amplified speakers. So when you go into this thing, it's like you're in another world. And one moment you're underwater and you're out in the middle of the desert and then you're in the sky. It's just incredible. And it's something to really behold, I have to say. Too bad it's in Las Vegas. I'm not a fan of Las Vegas at all. But anyway, it was a great experience. But I bring that up because here are the apostles now talking about something far more phenomenal than the sphere. They're talking about the fact that they spent time with the Son of God. They saw him. They heard him. They touched him. They spent 3 years plus walking and talking with Jesus.

0: fresh insights from a new series called Unshakable here on A New Beginning. And Pastor Greg Laurie has more to come from this message. It's a good time to ask, how's your relationship with the Lord? Do you spend time walking and talking with Jesus? Do you have a relationship with Him? Pastor Greg, if someone has never come to the Lord and asked Him to be their Savior, they can do that right now, can't they?
1: They can, and it's so simple. And I think because it's so simple, people think, oh, it can't be that easy. Well, look, Jesus did all the heavy lifting. He carried the cross for you. He died on that cross that He carried. This isn't about what you do. It's about what He's done. But here's what the Bible says. Whoever will call upon the name of the Lord will be saved. You say, well, okay, how do I do that? You do it through prayer. And if you pray this prayer after me, I believe God will hear it and answer it, and Christ will come to live inside of you. So if you want Jesus to come into your life and forgive you of your sin, if you want to know that you'll go to heaven when you die, if you want to fill that big hole in your heart, pray these words if you would. Lord Jesus, I know that I'm a sinner, but I know that You're the Savior who died on the cross for my sin. I am sorry for my sin, and I turn from it now. And I choose to follow You from this moment forward. Be my Savior and my Lord. Be my God and my friend. Thanks for hearing this prayer and answering this prayer. In Jesus' name I pray. Amen. Listen, if you just prayed that prayer, I want you to know that God has heard you and has answered it. The Bible says, these things we write to you that believe on the name of the Son of God, that you may know that you have eternal life. That you may know. It's yours now. God has given it to you because it's the gift of eternal life through Jesus Christ our Lord. Congratulations and welcome to the family of God.
0: 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It's called Am I Doing This Right?
1: Yeah.
0: It's all about building marriage relationships that go the distance.
1: Yes.
0: If a listener suspects that their marriage

But I'd like us to read from verse 24 of John chapter 9. John chapter 9, verse 24 to verse 6 of chapter 10. And the context is that Jesus has healed this man who was born blind. And this has resulted in quite a dialogue between the man and his parents and the Pharisees and so on. And we pick it up in verse 24. So for the second time, they called the man who had been blind and said to him, "Give glory to God. We know that this man is a sinner." And they're referring, of course, to Jesus there. He answered, "Whether he's a sinner, I do not know. One thing I do know, that though I was blind, now I see." They said to him,

himself to the door of entry, as we will see. And the reason he does that is because he is the only way of entry into his church. The church is the sheepfold, Jesus is the shepherd, and Jesus is the way of entry. That is all I think I want to say in terms of the context, in terms of its historical context. But the reason I read from chapter 9 was so that we would get a grasp of the immediate context in which Jesus makes these statements. The people that are referenced in chapter

enslaved, being set free, and being granted sight. Because after all, when Jesus went to the synagogue in Nazareth and he spoke, taking up the word of the prophet, he used that very prophecy to say, I'm here and I'm here to do this. Sight to the blind and freedom to those who are captives. He's already said to these folks, you will know the truth and the truth will set you free. What did they say? We are not slaves to anybody at all. We don't need your truth. And now he says to them, you're essentially blind, and like this man, you need to be made to see. And they're somewhat sarcastic, as you see at the end of chapter 9. Now, what they've been doing, of course, is conducting an investigation. That's what authorities usually do. Let's conduct an investigation. Let's put a committee together and see what's going on here. It's one of the things that in bureaucracies waste a ton of money and a tremendous amount of time, when usually the answer is right there, right as bald as your nose on your face. And that's the problem. Why do they need an investigation? The thing is straightforward. The man was blind, now he sees, and the issue is Jesus of Nazareth. No, we're going to have to check this out. Verse 26, they said to him, what did he do to you? How did he open your eyes? And I love his response. I think a couple of you chuckled as I read verse 27. He answered them, I've told you already. Well, he's told them already in verse 11. Yeah, the man, I told you already. The man called Jesus, made mud, anointed my eyes, and said to me, go to Siloam and wash. So I went and washed, and I received my sight. And so now they come back to him, and he says, look, I told you about this already. Why do you want to hear it again? Do you also want to become his disciples? Well, that's an elbow in the ribs right there. That is. But what do we discover? He says, I told you already, and you would not listen. They could not, because they would not. If we make it to another Sunday, we will discover Jesus says to them straightforwardly in verse 26, you do not believe because you're not among my sheep. I told you this, he says, and you had it as clear as you can see with your own eyes. Even my parents realized what has happened. So instead of rejoicing, they reviled him. They reviled him. That's what it says. That's not very nice. I mean, just on a fairly superficial level. I mean, a guy who's been blind all his life, do you have a modicum of compassion in you? To say, well, you know, we're not pleased about the Jesus part, but hey, you know, it's nice you can see. No, they reviled him. You are his disciple, they said. We are the disciples of Moses. Who do you think you are? We understand everything. You were born in utter sin. You're going to teach us? The picture is very clear, isn't it? And so verse 34, they cast him out. They cast him out. They had already made a plan for casting people out. You will see that in verse 22. His parents were equivocating when they were approached by the authorities. His parents said these things because they feared the Jews, for the Jews had already agreed that if anyone should confess Jesus to be Christ, to be the Messiah, he was to be put out of the synagogue. Absolute clarity. No doubt about it. And so they did what they had planned to do. He fits the bill. They cast him out. Now, the reason I tried to read into chapter 10 with hardly taking a breath was in order to make the point that there is no chapter break. And I take it that Jesus goes on to say what he says about thieves and robbers because he has these characters in his gaze. They who should be the shepherds are acting more like thieves and robbers. And he actually says quite clearly in verse 39, for judgment I came into this world, that those who do not see may see, and those who see may become blind. Now, we're going to not exegete this now. It's a masterful piece of work by Jesus. Let's just hold with the notion that for judgment I came into this world. The bell is going off in at least three heads at the moment, saying, no, wait a minute, that's not true.
because Jesus says, I did not come to judge the world, but to save the world.

0: Is it just three heads, or are there more heads thinking along those lines? I think that's in chapter 12. Yeah, it is. It's chapter 12 and verse 47. Jesus says, "If anyone hears my words and doesn't keep them, I don't judge him, for I did not come to judge the world, but to save the world." So then what in the world is Jesus saying here? For judgment I came into the world, but I didn't come as a judge. He says, my coming inevitably creates division. My words create a distinction. A distinction that is obvious already in the response of the Pharisees. We are the disciples of Moses. You are his disciple. Their judgment is that Jesus is not what he claims to be. And the judgment of the man is that clearly, whoever he is, he has the power to change. Now, as I struggled over that for a moment or two, my mind went to Simeon in chapter 2. Remember, Simeon was the man in the temple. Takes you back to Christmas for a moment or two. Actually, just takes you back to Luke chapter 2. He's been reading his Bible, and he realizes that there is one who is going to come, someone who will be the perfect priest, the perfect prophet, the perfect king. He's waiting for him. He's looking for him. And here they place this baby in his arms. And what does he say? I can die now. And Simon blessed them and said to Mary, his mother, behold, this child is appointed for the fall and rising of many in Israel, and for a sign that is opposed. In other words, he understands that when Jesus steps forward, it will force people to decide whose side they're on. Are they following Jesus? Are they following their own agenda? Are they following religious material? Whatever it is. And he actually says then in verse 35, so that the thoughts from many hearts may be revealed. Now, I take it that that is what we are finding here in John chapter 10. Jesus, by his word and by his works, exposes the hearts of these religious leaders. These are the ones who are looking for the one who is to come, and he stands before them, and they reject him. And it's not a matter of speculation. It's a matter of eternal significance.
1: 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We hope you're enjoying this study of these important statements Jesus makes in John's Gospel, these truly, truly statements. 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It's called How to Teach Kids Theology, Deep Truths for Growing Faith. 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We are glad you've studied God's Word with us this week. Hope you enjoy the weekend and are able to worship with your local church. On Monday, we'll talk about recognizing Jesus' voice, the same way a child can recognize his mom or dad's voice, even in a crowded room. The Bible teaching of Alistair Begg is furnished by Truth for Life, where the learning is for living.

0: 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In Dillingham at 104.9 megahertz with 0.041 watts effective radiated power. In Igigagik at 106.9 megahertz with 0.091 watts effective radiated power. 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
1: With SRN News, I'm John Scott. President Trump held a White House Situation Room meeting with his advisors as he looks to make a final determination on moving forward with a deal to extend the Iran ceasefire. Speaking to reporters Thursday night, Vice President J.D. Vance said special issues still need to be worked out as U.S. and Iranian negotiators work to reach the agreement to end the war.
2: There are a lot of details to work out, but what I mean is I think we're making progress. We're getting to a point where we could potentially sit down and settle these issues, but that requires us to make a little bit more progress. I can't guarantee that we're going to get there, but right now I feel pretty good about it.
1: And Iran says the agreement has not been finalized either. Five people are dead, several dozen injured in a work zone crash along a busy interstate south of Washington, D.C.
3: State police say a bus slammed into a half dozen vehicles that were slowing for the southbound work zone along Interstate 95 in Northern Virginia early Friday morning. All of the victims were in vehicles hit by the bus. 34 people were sent to the hospital.
1: That's correspondent Rich Thomason. Louisiana Republicans passing a new Jerry.

0: mirror the seat he won back in 2022.
1: In health news, the cigarette smoking rate among U.S. adults dropping to another all-time low last year. The CDC says only about 1 in 11 adults were current smokers. This is SRN News. Planned Parenthood, it's not just about abortion anymore.
2: A new report from the American College of Pediatrics finds that 80% of Planned Parenthood clinics now provide treatments to help people live as the opposite sex. That's actually more than the number of clinics that provide abortions. Officials with Planned Parenthood also state that their organization is the second largest provider of hormone shots to allow children to live as the opposite sex and the largest provider of, quote, sex education material. Michael Harrington reporting.
1: Blocking someone from entering a house of worship or acting in a way that makes worshipers entering the building fear for their safety is now a crime in New York. Governor Kathy Hochul has signed a new law approved after a series of raucous demonstrations outside synagogues. The legislation also expressly allows police to establish a 50-foot security perimeter outside houses of worship where protests are not allowed. This is SRN News. Here's the Wall Street Business Report.
3: Home mortgage rates may not get more affordable anytime soon. PNC Chief Economist Gus Fouché says with inflation up nearly 4% over the past year, notably above the Fed's target of 2%, Fed policymakers may forego any short-term interest rate cuts.
4: We're seeing higher inflation than we did in 2025. I think the picture is one where inflation is a lot higher than consumers would like, a lot higher than the Federal Reserve would like, and that's going to make it difficult for the Fed to cut interest rates this year.
3: The current target range for the federal funds rate is 3.5 to 3.75%. Freddie Mac reports the average 30-year fixed-rate mortgage this week is 6.53%. Stocks rose on Wall Street, adding to the all-time highs that they set just a day earlier. The Dow Jones Industrial Average at the closing bell up by 305 points. For the Wall Street Business Report, I'm Bob Agnew.
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5: Hello, Bristol Bay. My name is Maggie Johnson. It's time to take a look at the weather forecast from the King Salmon, Dillingham, and Anchorage airports. From King Salmon, today will be overcast. The high will be 52. Winds will be west to southwest at 5 to 10 miles an hour. Tonight will be mostly cloudy. There'll be a slight chance of a rain shower. The low will be 34. Winds will be southwest at 5 to 10 miles an hour. Tomorrow will be cloudy with occasional showers for the afternoon. The high will be 57. Winds will be light and variable. The chance of rain is 60%. From the Dillingham airport, today there will be occasional drizzle and a few showers. The high will be near 55. Winds will be southwest at 5 to 10 miles an hour. The chance of rain is 30%. Tonight, cloudy skies. A slight chance of a rain shower. The low will be 37. Winds will be southwest at 5 to 10 miles an hour. Tomorrow, cloudy skies. A slight chance of a rain shower as well. The high will be near 55. Winds will be south at 5 to 10 miles an hour. From the Ted Stevens International Airport in Anchorage, today there will be clouds this afternoon. The high will be 56. Winds will be southwest at 10 to 15 miles an hour. Tonight will be overcast. There will be a slight chance of a rain shower. The low will be 44. Winds will be south at 10 to 20 miles an hour. Tomorrow there will be overcast with a chance of a rain shower. The high will be 54. Winds will be southwest at 5 to 10 miles an hour. For today's tides, at the entrance of the Naknek River at 10:03 p.m., it's a low tide at negative 0.7 feet. At the entrance of the Egigic River at 8:14 p.m., it's a low tide at negative 0.6 feet. At Clark's Point, Nishkik Bay, at 2:17 p.m., it's a high tide at 15.3 feet. At 9:08 p.m., it's a low tide at 0.5 feet. In the marine forecast, in the Bristol Bay waters for Area 761, Bristol Bay from Port Hyde into Cape Chichikov out to 15 nautical miles. Today, there will be a west wind at 10 knots, seas at 3 feet with patchy fog. Tonight, it'll be a north wind at 10 knots, seas will be at 2 feet with patchy fog. Tomorrow will be a variable wind less than 10 knots, seas at 2 feet with patchy fog. For Area 762, Bristol Bay from Cape Chichikov to Cape Pierce out to 15 nautical miles. Today there will be a west wind at 10 knots, seas in ice-free waters at 2 feet with patchy fog. Tonight there will be a west wind at 10 knots in the evening, becoming variable less than 10 knots, seas in ice-free waters at 1 foot. Tomorrow there will be a northwest wind at 10 knots in the morning, becoming variable less than 10 knots, seas in ice-free waters at 1 foot. 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I'm Maggie Johnson, and that's your weather report from the KKN, KKD, and KIGI radio studios in Naknek, now streaming on Alexa devices and on TuneIn Radio.
6: As a Christian, it's natural to celebrate all that God has done for you. But have you ever praised Him for what He will do in the future? 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

0: explains why King David did just that, and why it's so beneficial for believers in this generation as well. With a forward-looking message to inspire and challenge, here's David with the conclusion of "The best is yet to come."
1: And how do we know that? Because the yet-to-come part of life is in the hands of God, and we've watched him. We've watched him. What he's done in the past, what he's doing in the present, is simply a guarantee of what it will be in the future. Only, I think the psalmist is right. It's the best. The best is yet to come. I hope you will stay with us as we complete this month of teaching on the Psalms, and we talk about this particular psalm together. And let me let you know that this is the last time you will have an opportunity to get a copy of the book, Five Psalms for a Flourishing Life. If you had this in front of you, you would be so happy to have it. And if you don't get it and you see it later, you're going to be sad, because it's a beautiful book filled with incredible truth meant to help you in your walk with the Lord. We'd love for you to have it. Here's how you can get your copy. Send a gift of any size to Turning Point to help with the cost of radio airtime and production. And simply say, please send me the book on Psalms. We have them all ready to be packaged up, and they'll be sent to you right away. We want you to have this book to study, to review, to place on your bookshelf for when you need it in the future, or to share it with someone else. And I know that God will use this book in a marvelous way to encourage you. We are very excited about what God has done this month, and excited because we know the book of Psalms is so visceral and it's so meaningful to people. One of the things I hope will happen because of this series is that you will be motivated to read the book. Read the book of Psalms. You won't be disappointed, I promise you. You will find insights there that you never dreamed were in the Bible. If you do that, this will have been worthwhile. Well, let's get back to what we started yesterday. We were talking about the future, and the Bible teaches us that the best is yet to come, and that's what we learn from this wonderful psalm. So here we go, part two.
2: How many of you know that one of the great tests as to whether or not you're truly in the family of God is your love for the other people who are in that family? In fact, the Word of God so very directly makes that a test that if you have not read 1 John recently, you ought to go back and read it. Over and over again in 1 John, we are told that one of the tests of our relationship with God is our relationship with His people. Listen to these words, 1 John chapter 3 and verse 14. We know that we have passed from death to life because we love the brethren. He who does not love his brother abides in death. 1 John chapter 4, verses 7 and 8. Beloved, let us love one another, for love is of God. And everyone who loves is born of God and knows God. He who does not love does not know God, for God is love. 1 John 4, 11. Beloved, if God so loved us, we also ought to love one another. 1 John 4, 20 and 21. If someone says, I love God and hates his brother, he's a liar. For he who does not love his brother whom he has seen, how can he love God whom he has not seen? And this commandment we have from him, that he who loves God must love his brother also. And John 13:35 puts it this way, by this will all men know that you are my disciples, if you have love one for another. So David reflects upon his relationships and the people of God. Have you ever stopped for a moment when you're in the midst of difficult times and counted up the true godly Christian friends that God has given you? One of the best things about going through difficulty, going through a little storm in your life, is that all of a sudden the true nature of God's people is evidenced to you, and you find out that you have some wonderful godly friends who God has given to you. So he rejoices in the presence of God. And then very quickly in the next verse, he talks about seeing God in his principles. In verse 4, he says, concerning the sorrows shall be multiplied who hasten after another God. Their drink offerings of blood I will not offer, nor take up their names on my lips. David begins to think about the people that he loves, and then he begins to think about the people he doesn't think so much about. Now, I know we're supposed to love everyone, but David here is talking about those who offer themselves to idols and those whose lips breathe the names of idolatry. David had seen the idols of Moab and the idols in Philistia, and he had heard about the idolatry that had gone on in the history of his own people. And he said, as I sit here thinking about all of this and meditating on the goodness of God, I am so thankful for the principles of God's holiness that have kept me from being an idolater and from uttering the name of idols with my lips. And he just revels in the presence of Almighty God. You know, if God never did anything for us, if we couldn't enumerate on our hands the blessings that we feel, if we truly understand our Bibles, men and women, just to know God and just to know that He knows us is blessing enough to keep us occupied for the rest of our lives. But David doesn't stop there. He moves in the main part of the psalm to seeing God and what He is doing at the present time. He remembers who God is. And then in verses 5-8, he remembers what God is doing. And we'll go through these very quickly, but you will notice how wonderfully they are listed for us. He rehearses what God is doing. First of all, in verse 5, he sees that the Lord is his completeness. O Lord, you are the portion of my inheritance and my cup. Old Testament language that puts these Hebrew words together, simply saying that the Lord is the one who makes us complete, that provides for us what we need. It is the answer to the prayer in the Lord's Prayer. Give us this day our daily bread. God has provided for us. Have you ever stopped to thank God just for the daily provisions that He provides? And then he goes on to say that not only is God his completeness, but God is his certainty. You maintain my lot, he says. Now, that doesn't mean God takes care of the empty lot you own out in the country. The word lot here means your circumstances. He takes care of your circumstances. Isn't it an interesting thing that this one who writes these words in this parenthesis in his life is the one who has been hunted down by Saul. He's the one who has been thrown out of his home, the one who has lost his presence among the people, who can't worship with the people of God in his city. He's a fugitive to his own family. And yet he's able to praise God in the midst of it all and say, "Oh Lord God, you maintain my lot. You take care of my circumstances." If anyone had to learn this lesson the hard way, it was David. And it was God who protected him through the long days of Saul's hatred toward him. And then he says in verse 6, "The Lord is our contentment." This is a wonderful verse. I've actually seen this on a couple of Christian cards over the years. Never have quite understood what it meant, but I now understand what it means and what a blessing it is. The Lord is our contentment. He says in verse 6, "The lines have fallen to me in pleasant places. Yes, I have a good inheritance." Lord, when I look back over my life, I've had a good life. And I have a great deal to be thankful for. Can you say that? Yes. When I look back over my shoulder, I was born in a Christian family. I was reared on the gospel, nurtured on the milk of the Word of God, given the privilege of going to Christian schools and Christian college, and blessed with godly friends who gave me good counsel when I needed it, and on, protected from the things that could have and maybe should have happened to me when I was running wild as a young man. And I look back and say, "Oh God, man, I've had a good life. I'm more blessed than I should be. I should have lived at least 150 years to be this blessed. But God has blessed me." That's what David is saying. He's saying, "The lines have fallen to me in pleasant places, and I have a good inheritance." When you get yourself down in a self-pity party and everything gets out of perspective, you need to come back to realize what you have and how God has blessed you and be content with what you have. The Word of God says we can learn in whatever state we are to be content. Philippians 4:11. Did you know that? And did you know it's something you have to learn? It's not something that automatically happens. You don't just wake up. Some babies are born contented and some are not. All babies are born discontented. They have to learn to be contented. Oh, they may be more compliant than others, but you let them not have their bottle in a short period of time, they become discontented. Amen? You have to learn contentment. David, like Paul, learned to be content. Hebrews 13:5 says, "Let your conduct be without covetousness. Be content with such things as you have, for he himself has said, I will never leave you nor forsake you." Contented. And then in verse 7, David continues to review the blessings of the Lord in his life presently as he takes inventory, counting his blessings one by one. And he realizes, he says, "The Lord is our counsel." He says, "I will bless the Lord who has given me counsel. My heart also instructs me in the night seasons." How many of you know what a blessing it is to know Almighty God on a first name basis? and be able to come to him, as the word of God says, if any of you lacks wisdom, let him ask of God. It doesn't say go through all of these hierarchical people before you get to God. It says just go right to God and ask him, and he will give you wisdom, and he will never scold you for coming, and he is always available to you. And sometimes in the night seasons, when you're not even thinking about him, he solves your problems in the night. Do you know that experience? When you go to bed at night thinking about something that's heavy on your heart and you give it to God in the night, and when you wake up in the morning, somehow in the night, God has brought it all together in your mind and resolved it. You say, I've never had that experience. Well, you ought to try counting your blessings before you go to sleep and telling God about the needs that you have and then leaving them with him and watching what he does. David says, my heart instructs me in the night seasons. Wow. The Lord is our completeness and our certainty and our contentment and our counsel. And he ends this little section by saying, the Lord is our confidence. He ends with this strong statement of affirmation as he reviews the blessing of the Lord in his life. He says, I have set the Lord always before me. Because he is at my right hand, I shall not be moved. What a rejoicing, powerful statement. The Lord is before him. I have set him before me. And he's at my right hand. And I'm not going to be moved. Counts his blessings. You see what David has done? He's reviewed who God is. And now he's rehearsed what God does. And finally, he brings this to a conclusion by rejoicing at what God is going to do. And this is one of the most amazing portions of Scripture in the Old Testament, because it demonstrates the supernatural quality of the Old Testament Word of God. Here in the Old Testament, David looks out into the future, and through the eyes of faith, he sees things he has no right to see. He comprehends things that have never been communicated to him, as far as we know from the Scripture, except through faith by the Holy Spirit. And he writes accurately, so much so that when New Testament writers set out to talk about the truth which he unfolds, they quote this psalm as evidence. Now let's watch what happens. First of all, in rejoicing what God was going to do for him, David looks into the future and he says, I'm just having this wonderful time of praise, rejoicing, and I see the resurrection. Notice verse 10. He says, for you will not leave my soul in Sheol, or in the abode of the dead, or in the grave, nor will you allow your Holy One to see corruption. And notice in the text, the words Holy One are capitalized in the Bible because they're a reference to the Lord ultimately. But you see, before David even saw the resurrection of Christ, he saw his own resurrection. He has been reminded that while he doesn't understand completely what's going to happen, David has rehearsed for all of us all the good things God has done for him and is doing for him in his life. And it is incomprehensible to him that a God who would so care for him during his life would not care for him in his death and beyond. And so David sees that he will not be left in the grave, nor will he be left to suffer corruption. He sees his own resurrection. For some reason, God allowed David to know things about the future and what he was going to do that you don't find in the other books of the Bible. For instance, periodically people will come to me after someone they know has lost a baby, and they will say, Pastor, what happens to a little one when it dies? If it's not old enough to have understood and accepted the gospel, what if it's just 3 or 4 or 5 months old? What happens to that child? And of course, if you've ever had that question asked, you know that the answer to that is found in the story of David in the Old Testament. When his little baby died, the baby born to him and Bathsheba. And the Bible says that while the baby was sick unto death, that David fasted and he wore sackcloth and he mourned. When the baby died, David got up and dressed, anointed his body, quit fasting, and went back to life. Nobody could understand. It seemed like everything was upside down. And someone came and asked him, why do you act? This is a strange way to act. And David responded in the words, 2 Samuel chapter 12. Listen to what he said. And he said, while the child was alive, I fasted and I wept, for I said, who can tell whether the Lord will be gracious to me that the child may live? But now he is dead. Why should I fast? Can I bring him back again? I shall go to him, but he shall not return to me. What did David say? He knew that God had cared for that child and that someday he would see that child again. How did David know that? Through the eyes of faith, God had given him that knowledge that there is life after death, that there is a place God has prepared for those who love him, and that even though he did not have all the details that are written for us in the New Testament scriptures, he knew enough to believe in his own resurrection. But there's something even more amazing here. He believed not only in his own resurrection, but he saw enough to write about it, the resurrection of the Messiah. You say, Pastor Jeremiah, where is that here? How do I know that? Listen to the words here in the 10th verse. For you will not leave my soul in Sheol, nor will you allow your Holy One to see corruption. David could never have been the fulfillment of that phrase because he would not be considered the Holy One. You will show me the path of life, and your presence is fullness of joy. I can only appeal to the New Testament commentary on this, and I want to tell you that on two occasions, this passage is quoted in the New Testament. When Peter was preaching on the day of Pentecost, in that great sermon that caused so many people to believe, he is preaching, and in the words of Acts chapter 2, we read, now watch carefully, whom God raised up, he's preaching on the resurrection, you can hear Peter's voice, whom God raised up, having loosed the pains of death, because it was not possible that he should be held by it. For David says concerning him, I foresaw the Lord always before my face, for he's at my right hand, that I should not be shaken. Therefore my heart rejoiced, and my tongue was glad. Moreover, my flesh also shall rest in hope. This is a direct quote from Psalm 16. For you will not leave my soul in Hades, nor will you allow your Holy One to see corruption. You have made known to me the ways of life. You will make my joy full in your presence. Peter said that David said that Jesus Christ was coming out of the grave. I didn't say that. Peter said that. You say, well, did David understand all the nuances of that? I don't know. But I know that he spoke the truth about the resurrection of the Messiah, the Holy One. Paul was preaching later on, and he brought the same emphasis to this very passage. For in Acts chapter 13, we read, therefore, he also says in another psalm, speaking of David, you will not allow your Holy One to see corruption. For David, after he had served his own generation by the will of God, fell asleep and was buried with his fathers and saw corruption. Paul said, David said this, but it couldn't have been totally about himself because he fell asleep. He died. He said it about another, and that other was the Lord Jesus. So now watch this. Here's David counting his blessings. He doesn't have the resurrection to look back upon. He can only look forward to it. And he's saying, well, what a blessed man I am. For God is not going to leave my soul in the grave. He's provided a way out through the resurrection of the Lord Jesus Christ. How many of you know, because he lives, we live also. Amen. And finally, he ends his little praise party by rejoicing in Christ's resurrection. And he rejoices finally in the rapture. Notice verse 11. It says, for you will show me the path of life, and in your presence is fullness of joy. At your right hand are pleasures forevermore. David looks out into the future and he sees a time when the Lord Jesus is going to come out of the grave, the final proof of his messiahship. But he looks even beyond that and he sees a path and he says, this path leads from where I am now right out into the presence of Almighty God. And one day I'm going to walk down that path and walk down that road, and I'm going to end up at the end of that path, and I'm going to be in the presence of God with the fullness of joy and with pleasure. I want to tell you something. We're so pleasure mad in this world today, but we don't even have a good definition of it. There is no pleasure in this world that can even be compared to the pleasure of being in the presence of Almighty God for one moment, and we're going to live with him for eternity. David looks beyond it. You say, how does one get to the presence of the Lord? Well, right now, there's only two ways. You can die as a Christian. And Paul said, for me to live is Christ, and to die is gain. And in 2 Corinthians, he said something like this, that when you die, what happens is you're absent from the body and present with the Lord. Absent from the body, what happens when a Christian dies? The Bible says immediately when they breathe their last, they're absent from this body and they're present with the Lord. And you're going to be there forever. But you know what I'm hoping for? I'm hoping to beat the rap of death. Aren't you? I'm looking forward to the rapture. Paul says in 1 Thessalonians chapter 4 that the Lord himself will descend from heaven with a shout, with the voice of an archangel, with the trumpet of God, and the dead in Christ will rise first. And we who are alive and remain, and I hope I'm among that group, shall be caught up together with them in the clouds to meet the Lord in the air. Now watch this. And thus we shall always be with the Lord. That's how you get into the presence of the Lord. You either die into his presence or you fly into his presence. Amen? And David saw that. You know what? If all you knew about life was who God is and what he does, that'd be enough to keep you happy. But then you know not only who he is, but you find out how he ministers to you. He's your counselor. He's your friend. He's your provider. He's your satisfaction. He's your contentment. But then added to that is the fact that he's got this future prepared for us in his wonderful place where we are going to be with him forever and know joy as it's meant to be known and pleasure as we've never known it. And it says it's going to be the fullness of it all out to the fullest extent. Tell you what, you meditate on that for a while. Then you stay in your little pitiful funk and you ask me what's wrong. I'll tell you, you just need to go back to the Bible and find out what God has done for you. And there's not a one of us here that doesn't have an awful lot to rejoice about. Amen. A woman came to her pastor. She'd been in the church for years. She was very, very sick, and they didn't expect her to live for much more than a week or so. But she called her pastor up, and I've had people do this. She said, "Pastor, I want you to come over. I want to plan my service." So he went over to her house, and she told him all the hymns that she wanted to have sung, all the scriptures she wanted to have read, who she wanted to sing the solos. But then she said, "Pastor, there's one thing I want you to do. I know you're going to think this is strange, but I want you to hear me now, and I want you to promise me today that you'll do this." And he said, "What's that?" He said, "Well, when they lay me out in the casket and they bury me, I want to be buried with a fork in my right hand." He just could not believe anybody would ask for something so bizarre. She wasn't an overeater as far as he knew. He said, "Well, you know what? I've never had anybody ask me that before, but," he said, "if you'll try to help me understand why you're doing it, maybe it will help me feel better about doing it." She said, "Pastor, one of the things I've loved about this church, I've been coming here since I was a little girl." She said, "I don't think I've missed one potluck dinner since I've been coming. We used to have them all the time." And she said, "I remember this. After the first course was served, one of the deacons or the elders would stand up and say, 'Save your fork. The best is yet to come.'" And she said, "I want to be buried with a fork in my hand. So when they walk by the casket and look at me, you'll be standing there. And when they say, 'What's that fork?' you can tell them the best is yet to come." Amen. Amen. We have a lot to be thankful for. I don't know what kind of misery index you're living in, how difficult it is for you. But I know this, in the midst of it all, you can take a little parenthesis out of the war, get someplace alone with Almighty God and remember who he is and what he's doing and what he's got planned. And let me tell you something, when you've summed it all up, you're going to have to say this is pretty good, but the best is yet to come. Amen.
1: 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The book of Psalms helps us to do that. 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Not just to go to heaven, your soul going to heaven. I'm talking about living every day. Your soul is what connects you to God, so you need to take care of your soul. Hebrews talks about those who watch for our souls. I'd like to think I'm one of those people, not just for my own soul, but for the souls of those who hear us teach and preach, and I believe this series has been like that. We're so thankful for your presence on this Friday edition of Turning Point. I want to remind you that one of the things that's good for your soul is to go to church, and it will help you. It will keep you focused and give you the realization that you're not alone in the challenges you face. Be an encouragement to someone this weekend. We'll be back here on Monday with the next edition of Turning Point, and I hope you'll join us then. I'm David Jeremiah. Have a good weekend.
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1: I want to go over what I think are the 10 most common abuses of spiritual gifts. Number one, beware when spiritual gifts are used as a means of manipulation, power, or control in personal and or church relationships. And notice they're all going to start with beware. That's a warning sign. Beware when spiritual gifts are used as a means of manipulation, power, or control in personal and or church relationships. If you have your Bibles, open them, if you will, to 1 Corinthians chapter 12. And in 1 Corinthians chapter 12, verse 4, it's a common thing we've talked about. In fact, keep your finger in 1 Corinthians 12. A lot of the abuses were happening in the Corinthian church, and so a lot of the corrections are going to be there. Pick it up at verse 4. There are different kinds of gifts, but the same Spirit. There are different kinds of service, but the same Lord. There are different kinds of workings, but the same God who works all of them and all men. Now to each one, the manifestation of the Spirit is given for the common good. Did you notice the repetition of the word same, same, same? There's unity. When God is working and the Lord Jesus is exalted and the Spirit of God is bestowing gifts and operating in the body of Christ, it's for the common good. The focus is on what God is doing in the group, not on people's particular passions or bents. Personal control, manipulation, and use by gifts are always a sign that abuse is occurring. Second, warning. Beware when anyone claims to have the ability to give or bestow any particular gift if you follow their formula. Third warning. Beware when any particular gift is made universal evidence of spirituality, salvation, or other spiritual blessing. Spiritual abuse number four. Beware when the focus of a church service, ministry, or religious event is on spiritual gifts and their manifestation rather than on the giver of the gifts and his agenda for the church. This is where you hear about the miracle service as advertised. When the focus gets on, come see the show. Here's what you can get. Beware. Warning number five. Beware of comparing your gifts with anyone else. It always leads to carnality. Don't compare yourself with other people. Don't compare your gift with other people. God made you unique. Warning number six. Beware of any extreme position on spiritual gifts. I.e., they do not exist at all to a spirit-filled Christian will have all the gifts. Number seven, warning light. Beware of using spiritual gifts and the energy of the flesh to fulfill personal ego needs or impress other people. I think we all struggle with that. And so it's a warning light. Beware. Number eight, beware of confusing spiritual gifts with spiritual fruit as the evidence of spiritual growth and maturity. In some circles, the development and impact and the use of your gifts becomes kind of the test for spiritual maturity. But gifts, remember, are a means, not an end. Gifts are what? They're a paintbrush. They're a means. The goal is that you are becoming more and more like Christ. Spiritual fruit is about spiritual maturity, Christ-likeness. Spiritual gifts are about the means God uses in your life to help others become more like Christ. Let's look at a couple passages. Ephesians 4:13. Until we all reach to the unity in the faith and the knowledge of the Son of God and become mature, attaining to the whole measure of the fullness of Christ. The goal is maturity. Or notice Galatians 5:22 and 23. But the fruit of the Spirit is love, joy, peace, patience, kindness, goodness, faithfulness, gentleness, and self-control. Against such things, there is no law. In fact, Jesus, John 15, you might just jot it, John 15, 8. By this is my Father glorified, that you have many gifts and are very impressive. Oh, I think I misquoted that. By this is my Father glorified, what? That you bear much fruit. Well, what is fruit? Fruit is always twofold. Number one, it's the life of Christ reproduced in your life. The goal of gifts is not that you're great, you're used, it's developed, we're impressed. The goal of the gifts is that because of how you are living, you are becoming more and more like Jesus. And God is using you for the right reason in the right ways with the right motives to exercise a supernatural ability in the sphere he's called you to as an intricate, interdependent part of the body. And as you do that with an attitude of love and dependency, there are people whose lives, little by little by little, become more and more like Jesus. But see, it's fruit. Anytime there's an emphasis on the gifts as an end in themselves, a little red warning light should go off. Warning number 9, beware that apparent manifestations of the Spirit can be counterfeited by human schemes and demonic forces. Beware. I mean, this is a big one. This happens not only overseas, but this happens here. Beware. Anytime something is supernatural, that's amazing. I was at this meeting. You can't believe it. I checked. They didn't have an earphone. And he didn't know this, and he didn't know that. And this person they never met, and then they said that. And this lady said, well, that's really true. And I can't believe it. How could you know that? Chip, you can't believe it. This was an amazing meeting. And da, da, da, da, da. Okay. You went to an amazing meeting. God may be choosing to do miraculous things. There may be manifestations of the Spirit of God in doing things that are very unusual. And we go, wow, wow, wow. Or it could be that something supernatural or perceived supernatural is happening. And there's a group of people that are being deceived. Don't necessarily assume because there are, quote, manifestations of the Spirit or apparent miracles or even real miracles, as far as you can tell, that it is always necessarily a work of God. I mean, listen to the very words of Jesus. If you have your Bible, turn to Matthew chapter 7. Matthew chapter 7. I mean, this is toward the end of his greatest sermon. And he gives this warning. Verse 22. Many of you will say to me on that day, Lord, Lord. Now notice the gifts. Did we not prophesy in your name? There's a spiritual gift. And in your name, drive out demons. That may probably have some gifts going there. And perform many miracles. And he goes, yeah. Then I will tell them plainly, I never knew you. Away from me, you evildoers. Therefore, everyone who hears these words of mine and puts them into practice is like a wise man who builds his house upon the rock. And I just would say, just because something is supernatural or perceived as supernatural, we're told to what? Test the spirits. Examine the fruit. What's 1 John say? Test the spirits. Examine them. Is it true? Is it not? The final warning here is beware of viewing the discovery, development, and deployment of your spiritual gift as either an optional exercise or interesting but not serious responsibility. God, I've given you two passages, Ephesians 4, 7, and 2 Corinthians 5, 9, and 10. See, here's my observation of the body of Christ, by and large. And my confession is, for many years, even as a pastor, oh, spiritual gifts, that's really cool. I guess there's this long, long salad bar of maybe 25 or 30-some spiritual gifts. And you know something? I'm eating a good meal, meat and potatoes. You know, I want to be a disciple. I want to grow. You know, I want to love my wife. Want to be a good dad. And I'll find my place in the church. And there's a salad bar. It's mostly desserts, you know, a little bit of salad. You know, you can live without salad. And you can live without desserts. You know, they got the salad and the dessert bar. And if I have a little extra time, someday, some way, I think I'll go to the spiritual, you know, dessert bar or the salad bar and say, you know, maybe I have this. Well, that's kind of interesting. I don't know. Bob's got that one. I think he's a cool guy, you know. And maybe it's this one, and I don't know. And, you know, maybe I get on my plate and I say, well, it's probably one of these 5 or 6 or 7 or 8 or 9 or 10 or 11, depending on who I'm talking to and how I feel on that day. And then you just set them on the table. And that's the attitude towards spiritual gifts. And Ephesians 4, 7 to 10 is a very interesting passage about the work of Christ. And it talks about him dying, going to the lower parts of the earth and proclaiming victory over sin, victory over Satan, and victory over death. And the evidence of that victory proclaimed is, and he gave gifts to men. The spoils, the evidence. It's that picture of a general who wins a great army, and there's all this plunder, and he brings, you know, the enemy. Often in the ancient days, they would come in chains, often either stripped to the waist or naked. And they would parade them back through the hometown. And the general, the victor general, usually on a white horse would come. And behind them would be all the spoils, you know, the camels and the donkeys and the jewelry and the gold and the silver. And he would take that and give it to his officers, take that and give it to the people. And then he would take and give gifts to all the people of the city. And it was the evidence that they were the bad guys and we are the good guys. They were stronger than us, or they thought they were, and we won the battle. And this gift that you have is a reminder that we are winners.
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1: And every time you say to yourself, I'm going to discover my spiritual gift, you're saying, I'm going to value the sacrifice and the victory of Christ and remind myself that I am a victor today, present tense, over sin and its power, over death and over the enemy's power. And when I develop my gift, I'm saying, God, thank you for this gift that you gave me. It is a stewardship, and I'm going to develop it. I'm going to deploy it, and it's not optional, and it's not semi-serious, and not to do someday, some way. It's not a salad bar. It belongs on a plate with the meat and the potatoes and the diet of my life. I'm going to seriously discover who you made me to be, because you died and rose from the dead, and your victory, you decided the way to earmark that for me was my spiritual gift. It is not an optional little interesting thing to do. It's important. That's the positive reason. The negative reason is in 2 Corinthians 5, verses 9 and 10, and the Apostle Paul says, so we make it our goal to please him, Christ, whether we are at home in the body or away from it, for we all must appear before the judgment seat of Christ, the Bema seat, that each one may receive what is due him for things done in the body, whether good or bad. And the Bema seat, or the judgment seat of Christ, is not about a person's judgment of heaven or hell. That's accomplished at the cross. The moment I receive Jesus as my Savior, my sins are forgiven, my sins are judged, I now get the imputed righteousness of Christ, I have a brand new relationship with him, and then I live out as a steward out of gratitude all that he's done for me. As a believer, then I will stand before the judgment seat of Christ for my works done as a believer, and I will either have rewards or loss, either gold, silver, precious stones, or wood, hay, stubble, 1 Corinthians 3. And I'm going to stand. He's going to say, Ingram, what did you do with the time, the money, the spiritual gifts, and the opportunity I gave you? You were my workmanship. I created you in Christ Jesus for good works that I preordained before the foundations of the earth. And to do those good works, I put you in this family. I give you these spiritual gifts. I gave you this opportunity, this much time, this much money. And I want to know, what did you do with the investment in you? And I don't know about you. That's sobering. I mean, on a good day, it scares me to death. I want to do what? I want to be a good steward. No, I want to be a great steward. I want to discover my gift. I want to develop my gift. Remember, gifts are like muscles. You know, you may have it, but what are you doing? Exercise is how you develop it. Learning, training, education, exercise, rubbing up against people that have your gift, getting around people that have the opposite set of gifts so they help mature you and round you out in good areas. Those are 10 warnings that, for me, I want to keep on the spiritual dashboard of the spiritual car that I'm driving, so that when one of those lights go off, I'm going to at least stop the car, look under the hood and say, hey, you know, I'm not sure what's going on here, but maybe spiritual gift abuse. Because one of the reasons people don't teach on spiritual gifts is, I mean, it can cause a lot of division. And there's so many extremes. As a pastor, you think, I don't want to teach on this, because you know in the group, you know the minute you start teaching on it, there's people over here, and people back there that have had a bad experience. But I think because of that, we've neglected one of the greatest teachings in the church, And we're going to be stewards called to account. Now, what's your action plan? Okay, I mean, we spent some great time together. I mean, and if it's a sober, what's your action plan? Is this going to be where, okay, we've gone through the session. Wow, I now understand a little bit more about spiritual gifts. I've thought about it. And what's going to take you from where you are right here to, if not, if you haven't discovered it, you discovered it. If you've pretty well discovered it, you start developing. If you're starting to develop it, you really deploy it. If you've already discovered it, developed it, how are you to deploy it to the max in the body of Christ? Can I give you a very quick action plan that I think summarizes sort of this is how to go about it? Number one, get your pen out. You'll need it because I want you to fill these in. Your spiritual gift action plan. One, write the word commit to discover, develop, and deploy your spiritual gift in the local body. I mean, and when I say commit, what I mean is God before you, this is lordship. I want you to bow your head. And just like, remember the day some of you that got married or some of you that signed on and made a commitment, tell God, Lord, I'm afraid, I don't know, I'm not sure, but I'm telling you, if you'll show me my gifts, so help me, I'll do whatever it takes to learn it. Make a commitment. And then I'll talk to you about what that commitment's going to look like. Second, pray seriously, seeking divine guidance. Don't you think God wants to show you? Didn't Jesus say, ask, seek, knock? What doesn't he want to open? And this isn't like, you know, okay, you know, let's try and make it as hard as possible. Let's move this gift around. You know, the Lord loves you. He died. He gave you a gift. Pray. But, you know, if you pray one day and then you pray next month, you must not really want it. I mean, put it on your list, write it on a card. Lord, I'm asking today. You said, seek, I'm seeking. You said, ask, I'm asking. You said, knock, I'm knocking. Will you show me? Make it real. And you can just do it like this gradually. You can have it just bang. I don't care. But I am going to seek your face. I made a commitment. So I'm going to pray every day that you help me discover, deploy, and develop my gift. Third is study the gift passages in God's Word. And the corresponding handouts, I think, will help you. You know, this isn't just some mystical thing. Get your nose in the Word. You know, I wonder, you know, I'm not sure that Ingram guy on this one gift, you know. Get out of commentary. You know, dig in and say, what are these gifts? How do they really work? It's not what I think. It's not what your pastor thinks. I hope we can help you. But you get your nose in the scripture and say, I want to discover what your word says about gifts. I've narrowed it down to here. And as you get into the scriptures, God's going to reveal it to you. Number four, get quality counsel. Quality counsel. Find people who really know you, people that are spiritually mature, and people that will tell you the truth. By the way, that's a rare combination. They really find people that really know you, love you enough to hurt your feelings. Look, no, you do not have the gift of mercy, okay? What do you mean I don't have the gift of mercy? Trust me on this. You don't have the gift of mercy. They know you. They're mature and they'll tell you the truth. Number five, test the waters. And I just put for 6 or 8 weeks. I mean, you know, maybe it's better for 3 or 4 months. Man, you got to jump. And just go to some ministry in your local church that you think you might be gifted for and just say, I'd like to sign up for 3 months and write it out. At the end of 3 months, I'm done. I'll renegotiate and re-sign up. So you don't get like on, yes, I'd like to discover the gift of teaching in the third grade class. And you're like 11 years later, someone comes back and says, so you think you got it or not? Right? We all been there. And then we have a little meeting to say, is it a fit or not a fit? And if it's not, you step back and you know what? No guilt, no manipulation. Well, who's going to teach the third graders if you leave? And the answer is someone with the gift of teaching. I don't have it. Okay? Test the waters. Number six, examine the fulfillment factor. I mean, this is not the easy factor. When you're in your gifts, remember the old Chariots of Fire movie? Remember the guy who was real fast and he ended up being a missionary? And I love that line in the movie, you know, bum, bum, bum, bum, bum, bum, bum, bum, bum, bum, bum, bum. If you haven't seen that movie, go rent it. Bum, bum, bum, bum, bum. And he goes, I feel God's pleasure when I run. What do you do in the body of Christ where you feel God's pleasure? Not just it's fun, but you feel God's pleasure. As intimidated as I was at that conference at Moody, when I got to talk about the character of God in my gifts to a group of people, and actually the fact that it went out on the airwaves and went around the world made it more intimidating on the one hand, but it, for me and my gifts, it was like, there's more skin in the game, man. I feel God's pleasure. I mean, ask me, do I want to proclaim God's truth about walking with God and repenting and being God's church to 10 people, 10,000, or 10 million? 10 million. It's just who God made me to be. I want his word to get to so many people in relevant ways where their lives change. Doesn't mean it's easy. I was scared to death. But there's a fulfillment factor. And the final one here is recognize God's evident blessing. When you are in your gifts, it doesn't mean that, you know, things are going to change overnight, but God will use your life. People will come up and say things to you like, wow, I can't believe what's happening to my son. I mean, it was kind of a so-so youth group, and I don't know what it is about you, but just your interaction. He wants to come, but not for the youth pastor, just to get to talk to you. You know, I can't figure out what's happening around here, but, you know, we didn't used to care about people, but, you know, I was one of those people on the sidelines, and your invitation, and when you put your arm around me, and when you believed in me when no one else would, you're going to see God use your life. You are his workmanship. You are special. He's created you in Christ Jesus. He has wonderful works for you to walk in. And those works are going to be highly determined by the supernatural endowments given to you by Jesus. Activated by the Holy Spirit in alignment with God's word so that the glory of God and the preeminence of Christ is exalted. And when that happens, it's a beautiful thing. Not only for the church, but for a watching world that really wonders whether all that we're up to makes sense.
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1: As we close today's program, I went pretty quickly through that spiritual gift action plan. 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
0: I'm Dave Drewy, and that's all our time for today. 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
1: This is the Alaska Department of Fish and Game in Dillingham with an announcement regarding subsistence and commercial fishing in the Nooshiak District. This is West Side 10 Announcement Number 1, issued Thursday, May 28 at 12 noon. By regulation, subsistence fishing in the commercial fishing district will close at midnight on May 31. Subsistence fishing in the Nooshiak section of the Nooshiak District will reopen by emergency order June 1 at 12 a.m. and remain open until further notice. This announcement pertains to the commercial fishing district only. Subsistence fishing on the Dillingham beaches is not affected by this announcement. Subsistence users in Dillingham can get a subsistence permit by email or in the Dillingham office. Commercial fishing with secular nets will open in the Igushik section in the Nooshiak district from 1:30 p.m. Monday, June 1, until 4 p.m. Friday, June 5. Mesh size in the Nooshiak district commercial fishery is restricted to 5.5 inches or smaller for the conservation of king salmon from June 1 until further notice. Subsistence users are reminded that subsistence fishing is allowed during open commercial fishing periods. Commercial fishermen are reminded that Nooshiak District registration cards must be filled out and filed with the department before they begin drift gill net fishing anywhere in Bristol Bay or set gill net fishing in the Nooshiak District. District registration cards may be obtained at the Anchorage, King Salmon, or Dillingham offices or downloaded from the internet. Cards may be returned by mail, email, or in person. Commercial fishing in the Togiak District opens June 1 and follows regular weekly schedules and regulation. Informational updates and announcements are available by calling our recorded message line at 842-5226. This has been the Alaska Department of Fish and Game and Dillingham.
2: With SRN News, I'm John Scott. Tensions still high in the Middle East, even after word that a deal with the U.S. may have been reached, something Iran did not immediately confirm.
3: As ceasefire talks between the U.S. and Iran drag on, the truce has come under another test. The U.S. has carried out a series of strikes on Iranian targets this week, most recently on Wednesday night. It says these strikes are in response to Iranian threats. In the latest incident, Kuwait says it was attacked by Iranian missiles and drones. Iran confirms that it launched a fresh attack in the region. It says this is in response to American aggression. Now, these clashes have not caused the ceasefire to collapse, but they have left the Middle East on edge.
2: Correspondent Joe Fetterman with that report. Meanwhile, President Trump held a White House Situation Room meeting with his advisors today as he looks to make a final determination on moving forward with the deal to extend the Iran ceasefire. A determination on moving forward with the deal to extend

0: A serious violation of international law and the worst incident to hit national territory since Russia invaded Ukraine. While Romania has confirmed drone fragments on its territory on multiple occasions since the war started, no one has previously been hurt in any of the incidents. I'm Charles de Ledesma.
1: In Louisiana, lawmakers passing a new congressional map to pick up a Republican seat while leaving the state with one of its two majority Black House districts. The map approved Friday designed to give Louisiana a 5-1 split in Republicans' favor. This is SRN News. Pompeo appears to have embraced AI.
2: The pontiff caused a stir around the world this month with his encyclical on artificial intelligence, in which he warns about the dangers that it poses to humanity. But an examination of the document's text indicates that AI wrote at least some part of it. Posting on Substack, researcher Lynch Zhang says he put Pope Leo's text through an AI detector, and it concluded that some parts were 100% generated by AI, though not necessarily the parts written by the Pope himself. Michael Harrington reporting.
1: America's churches are grappling with the decline of marriage and family. For centuries, marriage and child rearing have been among the main ways adults are integrated into congregational life. Couples who share the same faith tend to be more observant. They often raise children within that tradition. But today, 42% of adults are not married or living with a partner, the highest percentage in U.S. history. This is SRN News. Supreme Court Justice Amy Coney Barrett has been targeted in a swatting incident. No one was injured. Correspondent Laura Winters with a call that touched off an emergency response.
3: There is an LOI for this address that has 24-hour security coverage for a high-priority resident of the county.
4: You're listening to the 911 call the moment officers are immediately dispatched to the home of the Supreme Court Justice. This after a swatting call is made about shots fired at her Fairfax, Virginia home.
5: Make contact with security that's on scene. They should be outside and explore. He said he hasn't heard anything.
4: Barrett has 24-hour security, and it was quickly determined the call was bogus. Laura Winters reporting.
1: The Dallas fire chief says firefighters were preparing to evacuate residents Thursday due to a reported gas leak when an apparent building exploded, killing at least three people and injuring five more. More details at srnnews.com.
6: Hello, Bristol Bay. My name is Maggie Johnson. It's time to take a look at the weather forecast from the King Salmon, Dillingham, and Anchorage airports. From King Salmon, today will be overcast. The high will be 52. Winds will be west to southwest at 5 to 10 miles an hour. Tonight will be mostly cloudy. There'll be a slight chance of a rain shower. The low will be 34. Winds will be southwest at 5 to 10 miles an hour. Tomorrow will be cloudy with occasional showers for the afternoon. The high will be 57. Winds will be light and variable. The chance of rain is 60%. From the Dillingham airport, today there will be occasional drizzle and a few showers. The high will be near 55. Winds will be southwest at 5 to 10 miles an hour. The chance of rain is 30%. Tonight, cloudy skies. A slight chance of a rain shower. The low will be 37. Winds will be southwest at 5 to 10 miles an hour. Tomorrow, cloudy skies. A slight chance of a rain shower as well. The high will be near 55. Winds will be south at 5 to 10 miles an hour. From the Ted Stevens International Airport in Anchorage, today there will be clouds this afternoon. The high will be 56. Winds will be southwest at 10 to 15 miles an hour. Tonight will be overcast. There will be a slight chance of a rain shower. The low will be 44. Winds will be south at 10 to 20 miles an hour. Tomorrow there will be overcast with a chance of a rain shower. The high will be 54. Winds will be southwest at 5 to 10 miles an hour. For today's tides, at the entrance of the Naknek River at 10:03 p.m., it's low tide at negative 0.7 feet. At the entrance of the Egigic River at 8:14 p.m., it's a low tide at negative 0.6 feet. At Clark's Point, Nishkik Bay, at 2:17 p.m., it's a high tide at 15.3 feet. At 9:08 p.m., it's a low tide at 0.5 feet. In the marine forecast, in the Bristol Bay waters for Area 761, Bristol Bay from Port Hyde into Cape Chichikov out to 15 nautical miles. Today, there will be a west wind at 10 knots, seas at 3 feet with patchy fog. Tonight, it will be a north wind at 10 knots, seas will be at 2 feet with patchy fog. Tomorrow will be a variable wind less than 10 knots, seas at 2 feet with patchy fog. For Area 762, Bristol Bay from Cape Chichikov to Cape Pierce out to 15 nautical miles. Today there will be a west wind at 10 knots, seas in ice-free waters at 2 feet with patchy fog. Tonight there will be a west wind at 10 knots in the evening, becoming variable less than 10 knots, seas in ice-free waters at 1 foot. Tomorrow there will be a northwest wind at 10 knots in the morning, becoming variable less than 10 knots, seas in ice-free waters at 1 foot. 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I'm Maggie Johnson, and that's your weather report from the KCAN, KKD, and KIGI radio studios in Naknek, now streaming on Alexa devices and on TuneIn Radio.

Hi, my name is Maggie, and you're listening to KCAN Radio. We're glad you're here. The story of the loaves and the fish remind me that God can do a lot with a little. I wonder if it was hard for the little boy to hand over his food to Jesus. It can be hard for us to give what we have to Jesus, too. Maybe you're struggling with releasing something to him. It can be hard to trust him, but if he can turn a few fish and a few loaves into a meal for over 5,000 people, imagine what he can do with what we bring him.

Hi everyone, Maggie here. One of the most comforting things I've learned is that God meets us exactly where we are, not where we think we should be. Psalm 139 says He knows us completely. If you're feeling unfinished or unsure today, be encouraged. God is not surprised by your story. Let's head back to the music.

Hey, my name is Maggie. Thanks for listening to KKN today. In Luke 15, Jesus tells three parables. The parable of the lost sheep, the parable of the lost coin, and the parable of the lost son, or more commonly recognized as the prodigal son. In each story, one thing was lost, found, and then rejoicing ensued. The sheep was loved and valued by its shepherd, the coin by the woman, and the son loved and valued by his father. These parables remind us how much God loves and values each one of us. You are loved and valued by your Heavenly Father. If you've been running, God is waiting for you, just like the Father in the story, with open arms. Here's a song that celebrates that love.

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Thanks for being here. God says, I am doing a new thing. Maybe this year feels exciting, or maybe it feels uncertain. But either way, God is already at work ahead of you. Even when you can't see the full path, He's making a way. You're not stepping into this season alone. Stay with us as we listen to this next song.

Trust sometimes comes before understanding. Noah understood that. God asked him to build and prepare an ark for years before the flood came. Noah trusted God, and God saved him and his family. It can be hard to trust God without understanding what's going on or why. I suppose that's why it's called trust. God is faithful. When we place our trust in Him, He won't fail us.

hear these words from 1 Peter chapter 2, verses 21 through 24. For to this you have been called, because Christ also suffered for you, leaving you an example, so that you might follow in his steps. He committed no sin, neither was deceit found in his mouth. When he was reviled, he did not revile in return. When he suffered, he did not threaten, but continued entrusting himself to him who judges justly. He himself bore our sins in his body on the tree, that we might die to sin and live to righteousness. By his wounds you have been healed.

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1: With SRN News, I'm John Scott. Israel is escalating their military offensive in southern Lebanon.
2: Israeli troops are pushing deeper into villages in southern Lebanon. Israeli Prime Minister Benjamin Netanyahu told troops they are dealing a crushing blow to Hezbollah as they advance to controlling positions north of the Litani River. Meanwhile, military officials from both countries began talks at the Pentagon for the first time in decades. Lebanese officials tell the Associated Press their delegation wants a stop to ongoing hostilities and enforcement of the ceasefire, and they want any deal between Iran and the U.S. to stop the Israeli offensive. I'm Jennifer King.
1: President Trump still pondering moving forward with a deal to extend the Iran ceasefire and reopen the Strait of Hormuz. The head of the World Health Organization has arrived in Congo's capital, Kinshasa, to support efforts against an Ebola outbreak. Medical personnel are struggling with equipment shortages, distrustful populations, and armed groups. The response, with over 1,000 suspected cases and 238 deaths. The WHO is discouraging travel bans. Pam Bondi defends the Trump administration's release of Epstein case files as she testifies before lawmakers on Friday. Reporter Bernie Bennett has details in this report.
3: Former Attorney General Pam Bondi stood behind the Trump administration's release of the case files on Jeffrey Epstein as she testified Friday before House lawmakers scrutinizing a process that was delayed and included personal information of potential victims. Bondi, who arrived Friday morning on Capitol Hill for her closed-door interview, was defiant in previous public testimony when she was confronted by lawmakers about the Epstein investigation. In her opening statement, she kept to the same tact. Bernie Bennett, Washington.
1: This is SRN News. What political issues do you hear about in church?
4: According to the latest poll from the Pew Research Center, abortion is the topic that most often comes up in a sermon these days. 35% of regular churchgoers say they've heard a message about it in the last few months. Israel is the second most common political or social issue to be addressed from the pulpit. 34% have heard about that. Next comes homosexuality, immigration, and the war in Iran. Michael Harrington reporting.
1: The head of a government panel investigating anti-Semitism in Australia says Jewish witnesses who have appeared before the committee are now facing online harassment and bigotry. The Royal Commission of Anti-Semitism and Social Cohesion was established in response to two gunmen who were allegedly inspired by ISIS, killing 15 people at a Sydney Hanukkah celebration in December. Royal commissions are Australia's highest form of public inquiry. This is SRN News. China's rapid military modernization and assertiveness in the Indo-Pacific and growing concerns about American priorities are